0: of holy images have now reached a breaking point. Some Christian faithful have been accused of confusing material images with God himself and revering them in a way that only God deserves. Roman authorities respond unjustly by...
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3: 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On May 31st, we celebrate the Feast of the Queenship of Our Lady. The coronation of the Blessed Virgin Mary as Queen of Heaven and Earth has been acknowledged throughout Church history, particularly in the fifth glorious mystery of the Holy Rosary. Yet there was no special feast for the Queenship until the year of our Lord 1954, when Pope Venerable Pius XII issued the encyclical Ad Caeli Reginam to the Queen of Heavens. Pius cites many references to Our Lady as Queen, summed up thusly by St. Alphonsus Liguori. Because the Virgin Mary was raised to such a lofty dignity as to be the mother of the King of Kings, it is deservedly and by every right that the Church has honored her with the title of Queen. The encyclical established a feast honoring the Queenship of Our Lady on May 31st, a fitting climax for the month dedicated to the Blessed Mother. In the modern calendar, this feast has been moved to the Octave Day of the Assumption, August 22nd. In the words of the encyclical, let all Christians therefore glory in being subjects of the Virgin Mother of God, who, while wielding royal power, is on fire with a mother's love. Also honored on this day are the Visitation of Our Lady in the modern calendar, St. Petronilla, disciple and possible daughter of the Apostle St. Peter, St. Felix of Nicosia, St. Camilla Battista da Varano, and many other martyrs, confessors, and holy virgins. For more about the saints and seasons of the Catholic Church, visit thestationofthecross.com/saints-and-seasons.
4: Heavenly Father, please give me the pierced heart of your Son so that I, like my loved one, might forgive and pray for a change of heart in those who choose death over life for our elderly, vulnerable brothers and sisters. Amen. In the name of the Father, Son, Holy Spirit. Amen.

0: 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Join us next week at the same time on EWTN for another episode of Family Theater Classic Radio. 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

0: Ask a Priest Live. Guided by the Holy Spirit and honoring the magisterial teachings of the Church. Faithful Catholic priests answering questions for believers and those seeking truth. Ask a Priest, because Father knows best. And now, your host, Rudy Carlos.
1: Blessed be the holy name of Jesus. Welcome back to Ask a Priest Live. I'm your host, Rudy Carlos. Happy Friday to you, and also happy Octave of Pentecost. I think we can still say happy Pentecost. So keep the party going all the way till tomorrow, and say it to everybody you see. But today on Ask a Priest Live, in the parable of the 10 coins, our blessed Lord speaks of interest. Now, was this an example of the kind of usury that we see today, or was their banking system just different back then? Did they have an interest that didn't ruin people? Great question. Also, here's a good apologetics question for your arsenal. If our blessed Lord did not know the hour, then how was he God? That's a great question. And can you become a saint if you have a short temper? For those of you who fly off the rails, you may want to tune in for this one. Actually, spoiler alert, St. Francis de Sales had a short temper, and he did become a saint. So here's how you can, too. You're going to stick around for that one. But if you've ever wanted to ask a Catholic priest a question, this is your opportunity. We've gathered a panel of faithful Catholic priests Monday through Friday to answer your questions. And today, we have Father Francisco Nahoy. He's one of our resident Franciscan priests. He's a priestly contributor to the show. So if you have a question, call it in, 1-877-511-5483. That's our call-in line. You can also email us to priests, with an S at the end, priests, at thestationofthecross.com. But again, we have Father Francisco Nahoy today. So good to have you here with us today, Father. Thank you for joining us again.
2: Nice to be here.
1: Yeah, I was watching The Reluctant Saint the other day, and I was thinking about you because it's a film about Saint Joseph of Cupertino. Have you seen it?
2: Exactly. Yes, of course. Saint Joseph of Cupertino is the patron of our conventual Franciscan province here in California. We are the province of Saint Joseph of Cupertino. As far as I know, we are the only Franciscan province in the world under his patronage. Oh.
1: Wow, that's awesome. It's a great film. If you've never seen it, dear listener or viewer, you should check it out. There's a really good high-quality version of it on YouTube. You could also watch it on Formed. It's a good film you could watch with your family. Maybe not like the really little ones, but maybe 5 to 10, probably appropriate. You should check it out, but do your own research. Maybe watch it before you show it to your kids. But it's a great film. It's fantastic. Well, let's jump into it.
2: I was just going to say that the actor Maximilian Schell, who's a very famous European-German actor, plays Joseph of Cupertino, and it's a marvelous performance. He's very young at the time, I think mostly unknown.
1: Yeah, for sure. I love that movie. It's good to watch. Well, let's jump into this one. This one came in from Milo, and Milo's writing to us from Miami, Florida, down in sunny Miami. He's eating a Cubano sandwich. He's drinking a cafecito. He's hanging out in the sun there. But he says, my understanding is that death is a consequence of man's sin. However, he says, quote, death precedes the existence of humanity. So how do we resolve this issue, Father?
2: Well, I think it's not possible to resolve this issue without looking closely at Genesis 1, 2, and 3. But the abbreviated version of this, I'm going to attempt right now. And it starts with Genesis chapter 2, verse 7. So the scripture says, then the Lord God formed man out of the dust of the ground and blew into his nostrils the breath of life, and man became a living being. So it seems to me that this passage tells us two things. Firstly, man is made of the material elements of the earth. That is to say, the dust of the ground. Secondly, God has shared his spirit with him. He has breathed into his nostrils the breath of life. Now that word breath, of course, is the same word as spirit. And man became a living being. The New American Bible translates it as living being, which is not wrong. But the Hebrew is, if I remember correctly, nefesh haya. So that word nefesh, it means soul. And if we understand that man becomes a living soul, then it's clear that the focus here is on the spiritual condition of man. Now, shortly thereafter, in the same chapter, this is Genesis chapter 2, the Lord God gives man this commandment. You are free to eat from any of the trees in the garden, except the tree of knowledge of good and evil. From that tree you shall not eat. When you eat from it, you shall die. Now, alone, this text, I think, is inconclusive. But the argument that I'm going to make, and this is the first step in that direction, is that from the moment God shares his spirit with man, he does not intend for man, even though he is brought from the dust of the ground and has this material, bodily, corporal component, he does not intend for man to die. Now, if from there we look at Genesis chapter 3, we hear immediately, now the serpent was the most cunning of all the wild animals that the Lord God had made. He asked the woman, did God really say, you shall not eat from any of the trees in the garden? But recently I had occasion to examine the Hebrew of this verse very closely, and it turns out that in Hebrew, this is not a question. The text in Hebrew does not say, he asked the woman, it says, he said to the woman, God really said, you shall not eat from any of the trees in the garden. Now, if we take it as a declarative sentence, which is the way it appears, at least in the Masoretic text of the Hebrew Bible, then what he is saying to the woman is a lie. Now, I don't know who else thinks this, but it dawns on me that at least the Lord Jesus himself, who is evidently reading the text in Hebrew, knows that this is not a question, but a declarative sentence and therefore a lie. Because he says of the serpent, of Satan, he was a liar from the beginning, and this is his very first elocution in the scripture.
3: Wow.
2: Now, when the woman answers the serpent, she says, we may eat of the fruit of the trees in the garden. It is only about the fruit of the tree in the middle of the garden that God said, you shall not eat it or even touch it, or else you will die. Now, this phrase is repeated again in scripture. And then the serpent says to the woman, you certainly will not die. This is a lie. Again, the second lie. God knows well that when you eat of it, your eyes will be opened. You will be like gods. You will know good and evil. Now, the fact of the matter is, their eyes are already opened. They are already created in the image and likeness of God. And she very clearly already knows good from evil, as she has just said in verse 3, you shall not eat it or even touch it, or else you will die. So I think now we're beginning to see that it is not God's intention that man should die if man will be obedient to the only commandment given. You shall not eat it or even touch it. In other words, if man will trust God wholeheartedly, he will not die. This Incredible. Is the nature of Adam's fall. And so I think, I don't know if this answers Milo's question, but I hope it's at least a beginning. It seems to me there's much more that needs to be explored, both in the scripture and in Catholic theology. But I think this will at least get us into it a little bit. It's sort of a beginning.
1: What a question to get us started here on the show. This is why the scripture questions are always my favorite questions, because the scriptures are like a vast ocean. You could jump into it and really, really get a sense of what is written here, the gravity of the situation here. Thank you, Milo, for sending in that question from Miami, Florida. Catch a couple
2: of fish. Yeah, it's an excellent question.
1: And down there.
2: I want to say that it's something that Catholics have got to grapple with. And we don't do that if we don't know the scripture, right? Yeah, Jerome said, ignorance of the scripture is ignorance of Christ. And that is especially so with regard to Genesis 1, 2, and 3.
1: Amen. We're speaking with Father Francisco Nahoy. He joins us today. One of our resident Franciscan priests. He's answering all of your questions this hour. Call him in, our phone lines are open for your call. 1-877-511-5483. That's 1-877-511-5483. We're going to be right back, and we're going to take another question here about the implanted word. This is from the Epistle of James. We're going to jump into that scripture as well for our friend Ron. Stay with us here on Ask a Priest Live. We'll be right back.

0: this is Steve Gleason with your one-minute tool for Catholic evangelism. Here's the question for your non-Catholic friend. Have you ever thought, well, why can't a prayer at a Catholic Mass cause the Holy Spirit to come upon the bread and wine and thus turn it into the actual body and blood of Jesus? Well, here's your three best friendship tools for Catholic evangelism. Number one, remember, three of the most magnificent miracles were a result of the Holy Spirit coming upon someone or something, such as the Holy Spirit came upon the face of the deep and God created the world. The Holy Spirit came upon Mary and she brought forth Jesus in her womb. Secondly, a boatload of scriptural support, such as 1 Corinthians 10:16, which says, the cup of blessing which we bless, is it not a participation in the blood of Christ? And thirdly, my honest reflection. Your transformation after a prayer for conversion was not and is not noticeable in the human eye. So then why do you reject a prayer which transforms bread and wine into Jesus' body and blood? I know the reason. Just a whole bunch of people have told you that.
1: Believers often reject religion because it sometimes causes conflict. They'll say, science will fly you to the moon, religion will fly you into buildings. Is this a rational basis for rejecting religion? The answer is no, and here's the reason. First, just because something causes conflict doesn't necessarily mean it's bad. For example, many wars have been fought over land. Does this mean we should do away with the right to private property? I don't think so. Second, the objection doesn't specify which religions cause war. It may belong to the essence of some religions to spread its message by the sword, and these we should reject, but it doesn't belong to all religions. So, to the question, should I reject religion because it causes conflict? The answer is no. I'm Carlo Broussard with the Ready Reason for Catholic Answers, Catholic.com.
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3: Blessed be the holy name of Jesus. Welcome back to Ask a Priest Live. We're joined by Father Francisco Nahoy today. He's answering all of your questions this hour. And this one came in from Ron. Ron is asking, what is the meaning of the, quote, implanted word, unquote, in the Epistle of James verse 1.21? Is it internalized scripture or the indwelling personification of Jesus or the Holy Spirit?
4: Again, this is one of those scripture questions that I'm really happy to reply to, not because I necessarily know the answer, but because it gives us an opportunity to dive more deeply into the scripture itself and to take note of what needs to be considered. So first of all, this passage from the Epistle of James, chapter 1, verse 21, I think it's worth remembering that the context is the apostle's exhortation that we be not merely hearers of the word, but doers of the word. And I think in this respect, the apostle is just underscoring something that in our heart of hearts, we already know. It's not enough merely to hear and accept the gospel, to rejoice in its logic and its clarity and its virtue. Having done all of those things, now we have to imitate the Christ whom the gospel places before us. In other words, we have to be doers of the word, as the apostle exhorts us. Now, that's the context in which the passage has been brought before us occurs. The passage that Ron has placed before us. Now, in the translation that I'm reading from, it's the New American Bible Revised Edition, the translation that the U.S. Conference of Catholic Bishops has authorized for vernacular masses. This is the way that verse is put. Therefore, put away all filth and evil excess and humbly welcome the word that has been planted in you and is able to save your souls. So there really are two parts to this implantation of the word that Ron has called to our attention. The first part is the doing, the putting away of all filth and evil excess, and the humbly welcoming part. But now that we have put away all filth and evil excess and humbly welcomed the word, the fact that it is planted in you is the promise of salvation for your souls. Now, I want to compare this Jacobean passage with a Pauline passage. So in Colossians chapter 3, verse 8, Paul, another apostle, writes, "But now you must put them all away, anger, fury, malice, slander, and obscene language out of your mouths. Stop lying to one another, since you have taken off the old self with its practices and have put on the new self, which is being renewed for knowledge in the image of its creator." So I want to say that both the Jacobean and the Pauline texts here are focusing our attention on the moral life of Christian discipleship. But the text in the Epistle of James adds this expression, the word that has been planted in you. Now, the term word, according to the ancient tradition of the church, is the kind of thing that we're meant to understand has four levels of meaning: the literal, the allegorical, the tropological, and the anagogical. The literal meaning is the sense it has in the text. The allegorical meaning is the way in which it refers to Christ and the proclamation of the gospel. The tropological meaning is its moral sense, that is to say, the way the scripture exhorts us to live properly as disciples of the Lord Jesus. And the anagogical sense, all those gog words in English have something to do with leading, and ana is the Greek word for upwards. So anagogical means what leads us upwards, that is to say, toward God and the final judgment, you know, death, judgment, heaven, or hell. So literally, I think this term, the word, simply means the gospel that has been preached to the community whom the apostle now is exhorting to live rightly, the saving gospel of the Lord Jesus Christ. Allegorically, the word is Christ himself. And in that sense, it can be both the indwelling of Jesus and the indwelling of the Holy Spirit, because the same Jesus who dwells in us has sent the Holy Spirit to guide us. That's the allegorical sense. Now, the tropological or moral sense is that because we have heard the word, because it is now planted in us, we are exhorted to live rightly, that is to say, to put away all filth and evil excess and humbly welcome the word. And this is not just an exhortation for disciples in Jerusalem in the immediate aftermath of the Pentecost event, but for all disciples of all time, and especially for ourselves who hear the word now in this moment. And finally, the anagogical sense is the very gospel that we stand upon and that we present to the Lord in the final judgment. He will say, "You who have heard this word, have you been a doer of this word?" So I think the answer is not one or the other, but all of these things, because of the church's ancient tradition of reading the text at the literal, allegorical, tropological, and anagogical levels.
3: Fantastic question from Ron. Thank you so much for sending that one in. This one came in from Anonymous. And by the way, we're speaking with Father Francisco de Hoy from the Order of Friars Minor Conventual. He joins us today this hour to answer all of your questions. Phone lines are open for your call. 1-877-511-5483. Now, usury is a really... I don't think I'm being hyperbolic here, but it is a kind of a modern day slavery. It's very, very pernicious here. And Anonymous is asking about this in regards to a scripture parable. So in the parable of the 10 gold coins, it says that you should put your money in a bank to earn interest.

0: they were listening to him speak, he proceeded to tell a parable because he was near Jerusalem, and they thought that the kingdom of God would appear there immediately. So he said, a nobleman went off to a distant country to obtain the kingship for himself and then to return. He called 10 of his servants and gave them 10 gold coins and told them, engage in trade with these until I return. His fellow citizens, however, despised him and sent a delegation after him to announce, we do not want this man to be our king. But when he returned after obtaining the kingship, he had the servants called to whom he had given the money to learn what they had done by trading. The first came forward and said, sir, your gold coin has earned 10 additional ones. He replied, well done, good servant. You have been faithful in this very small matter. Take charge of 10 cities. Then the second one came and reported, your gold coin, sir, has earned 5 more. And to this servant too, he said, you take charge of 5 cities. Then the other servant came and said, sir, here is your gold coin. I kept it stored away in a handkerchief, for I was afraid of you because you are a demanding man. You take up what you did not lay down and you harvest what you did not plant. He said to him, with your own words, I shall condemn you, you wicked servant. You knew I was a demanding man, taking up what I did not lay down and harvesting what I did not plant. Why did you not put my money in a bank? Then on my return, I would have collected it with interest. All right. So the first thing to notice here is that our Lord is not placing this king before us as a model to be emulated. Rather, he is placing this king before us as a model of, I would say, glaring secularity. But the point that he's making is simply this, and it's ultimately based on a kind of rabbinical logic where you reason from the lesser to the greater. It's called kal v'chomer in Hebrew, and it's simply an argument a fortiori in is the Latin term that we use. Normally, we use Latin terms for logic and not Hebrew terms, but the Hebrew tradition has one as well. So basically, it's this. It's the argument from the lesser to the greater. Our Lord says, for example, in the Sermon on the Mount, if you who are wicked know how to give good things to your children, how much more your Father who is in heaven? This parable is based on that kind of kal v'chomer logic, or the argument a fortiori from lesser to greater. If an entirely secular king, or more to the point, if servants know how to serve an entirely secular king, why do we not know how to serve our Heavenly Father? So it's not that the usury here is being made exemplary. It's the argument that the servants know how to serve or they don't. And this is important for us who would be our Lord's disciples.
1: Fantastic. Anonymous, thanks for asking that question. You know what's funny? This is divine providence. I had the same question the other day. I was watching this kids show on EWTN with my kids, and it was about the 10 coins. Go figure. Thanks for answering that, Father. We'll be right back with more Ask a Priest Live here on the Station of the Cross Catholic Media Network. Stay with us. We'll be right back.
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5: Blessed be the holy name of Jesus. Welcome back to the show. We're going to continue answering your questions here on the show. 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We have an update on our 2026 spring appeal. 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Oh my goodness, I'm having a rough week. I'm going to admit here, my thoughts are all scrambled here. What I'm trying to say is, can you help us cross the finish line? 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So again, this is an opportunity we cannot afford to miss. 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But we're answering questions this hour, or rather, Father Francisco Nahoy is answering your questions this hour. Call him in, 1-877-511-5483. That's our call-in line. You can email us as well, priests, with an S at the end, priests, at thestationofthecross.com. Or if you're on YouTube, apologies to you. We had some tech issues there, but we're back, and you can drop your questions there as well. We'll get to them in just a minute. Okay, this one came in from Anonymous in Connecticut, writing, I heard someone say that the first time the Holy Spirit came down to earth was at Pentecost. But is that really true? What about the incarnation and the baptism of our blessed Lord Jesus? What say you, Father?
6: We say that the Pentecost event is the account of our Lord sending his Spirit upon the apostles and the church. Now, at the time, there are only, 120 disciples. But that day, 3,000 are baptized. And it's a sign of the vivification of the church and its growth. But Anonymous here is correct. The Spirit comes upon Our Lady, as the angel says, so that the Word may become flesh within her and descends upon Jesus at the baptism in the Jordan. And he also breathes out the Spirit upon the apostles in the enclosed room on the night of the resurrection. But the gift of the Holy Spirit that we celebrate at Pentecost is the Holy Spirit coming upon the whole church, not just the individual, whether it's the Virgin Mary or the Lord Jesus or the chosen apostles, namely the 11 who are there when he appears to them on the night of his resurrection.
5: Great question. Thank you so much. Anonymous in Connecticut, WOA1 over on YouTube asks, what's the best refutation for Jesus did not know the hour and therefore he's not God? Thanks in advance.
6: So I'm not 100% sure what WOA is referring to, but if you'll note in the Gospel of John, chapter 13, right at the very beginning, the evangelist writes, before the feast of Passover, Jesus knew that his hour had come to pass from this world to the Father. He loved his own in the world, and he loved them to the end. So if by hour we mean, you know, you can think of the Gospel of John as being divided into roughly two parts. The first part is not my hour, and that's where the seven miracles, but the Gospel calls them signs, occur, starting with the transformation of water into wine at the wedding feast of Cana and continuing until the resurrection of Lazarus. And then the second half of the Gospel of John is the hour. And it begins right here, more or less, in chapter 13, with these words, before the feast of Passover, Jesus knew that his hour had come. So I hope I'm answering the question that WOA is asking. Anyway, there's my stab at it.
5: Yeah, great question. It also reminds me, by the way, you gave us the homework of reading the book of John, and in the book, the Gospel of John, we see that at the wedding feast of Cana, our blessed Lord says, my hour has not yet come. So it seems like he did know.
6: Maybe that, yeah. I would argue that he does, but I'm not 100% sure if this is the sense in which WOA means it. But anyway, yeah, that maybe WOA can send us another question if we haven't answered this one correctly.
5: Yeah, WOA, feel free to send us another question, a clarification if we haven't answered your question here. PRC Vids, friend of the show, asks, I've read from a saint that a person who lacks charity, humility, patience, and kindness should avoid evangelizing others, as they will not convince anyone if they're short-tempered. Is this true? What do you think, Father?
6: Oh boy, isn't it? So here's the deal. The millisecond we open our mouth to proclaim the good news of the Lord Jesus, the whole world is looking at us to see if there's any Jesus in us. And if we lack charity, humility, patience, and kindness, then I don't know. It doesn't look like we've left much room for the Jesus whom we presume to be preaching when we evangelize. So here's my suggestion. Instead of avoiding evangelization, I think we should rephrase this. In order to evangelize, we should avoid deficits of charity, humility, patience, and kindness. That's what we need to avoid. Because, of course, people will look to us to see if the gospel that we are claiming to preach is alive in us. So I don't think we should allow the awareness of our own faults and failings to impede us from preaching the gospel. I think we should look at the exigency of preaching the gospel as the motivation for diminishing those faults and failings, like our lack of charity, our lack of humility, our lack of patience, and our lack of kindness. The gospel itself will augment all of these things in us if we will trust the Lord and the Spirit whom he has poured out upon us.
5: Great question, PRC Vids. Thanks for sending it in. That's good advice for a lot of people, including myself. I will admit I have a short temper. But you're right, Father. You know, when we, just like you said, as soon as we begin to talk about the good news, man, all eyes are on us, you know. We have to make sure that we're on board.
6: And rightfully so.
5: Yeah.
6: Absolutely 100%. Rightfully so. We who receive the body, blood, soul, and divinity of Christ are called to imitate him. It's the most important thing that we can do. Right? Be doers of the word, James tells us, and not just hearers. And this is precisely the scenario that he has in mind.
5: Yeah. Yeah, great question, PRC Vids. Wow, I love all these questions that come in here. If you want to send in your question, call it in right now, 1-877-511-5483. You can include yours. It could be about scripture. It could be about your own personal situation you need some pastoral guidance on. It could be lots of different things here on Ask a Priest Live, so call them in. This one came in from HG over on YouTube. He's asking, has the church noticed any concrete ways to make cafeteria and cultural Catholics more zealous and comfortable about living and practicing their faith zealously? He says, it seems Rome is concerned more about bringing people in, but how do we grow in faith and what is the church doing to guide after confirmation? I see so many people my age go and leave after or fall away. I will add here, Father, and you can correct me if I'm wrong here, I think once you get through confirmation, I think it's less about what the church is doing for you and more about what you can do to grow in your own individual spiritual life. The church provides us a lot of different things, right? They give us the treasury of the sacraments, for instance. But growing is, that's an everyday thing and you have to take that on yourself. What do you think, Father?
6: Well, first of all, this question has two parts. The first part is, what can the church do? And the second part is, how do we grow after confirmation? So let's tackle the first part initially here. I want to say that the single most important thing that the church can do is to make the liturgy, in particular the holy sacrifice of the Mass, but also the celebration of any of the other sacraments and the divine office, that is to say the liturgy of the hours, to make these things beautiful, reverent, and solidly grounded in tradition. The liturgy of the church does all the heavy lifting for us in evangelization if we will be true to the traditions we have received. Now, that said, I said most of the heavy lifting, or all of the heavy lifting, but not all of the lifting, let's say. We have to do some things ourselves. And that includes, in the first place, preaching the doctrine of the faith. As interesting as it is to explore the scripture and to pull out these interesting tidbits that we've been looking at in the arc of today's episode so far, the most fundamental features of the Catholic faith are relatively easy to access, and they start in an exposition of the elements of the creed. But when was the last time you ever heard that sort of thing in homiletics? Or when was the last time you saw priests themselves engaged in parish catechesis, either teaching catechists themselves or teaching the catechetical classes? This is something that we need to underscore. So this is with regard to what the church can do concretely to make cafeteria or cultural Catholics more zealous. Next time, after the break, it seems like we'll have to return then to the second part of HG's question, which is, it seems to be Rome is concerned about bringing people in, but what happens after that? How do we grow in faith? So it's also important to answer. Question. We'll do that, I guess, after the next system.
5: 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We're going to continue this question in just a moment.
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8: In the name of the Father, and of the Son, and of the Holy Spirit. Amen. O Saint Joseph, whose protection is so great, so strong, so prompt before the throne of God, I place in thee all my interests and desires. O Saint Joseph, assist me by thy powerful intercession, and obtain for me all spiritual blessings through thy foster Son, Jesus Christ, our Lord. So that, having engaged here below thy heavenly power, I may offer thee my thanksgiving and homage. O Saint Joseph, I never weary contemplating thee and Jesus asleep in thine arms. I dare not approach while he reposes near thy heart. Press him in my name and kiss his fine head for me, and ask him to return the kiss when I draw my dying breath. Saint Joseph, patron of departing souls, pray for me. In the name of the Father, and of the Son, and of the Holy Spirit. Amen.
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5: Blessed be the holy name of Jesus. We're answering this question. It came in from YouTube from our friend HG, talking about how the church can really reach out to people after confirmation. Father, you made a really great point right before the break, which is, when was the last time you heard a great homily about the creed? When was a homily that really helped you understand the faith? That's really important. And specifically, you mentioned, why aren't the priests teaching catechism anymore? That's one of those things that really bugs me. I'm like, man, I don't want my kids to... obviously, when you have children, you have to raise them in the faith in the home first, right? But if you put them in a program like a catechism program, I would rather a priest teach them rather than the laity. But we got cut off by the break. Let's continue answering this question here.
6: Well, I think the best use of clerical resources is for priests to be engaged in adult catechesis, ongoing adult catechesis of the kind that HG is asking about in the period post-confirmation. But especially, I would say, we ought to have catechetical sessions in the parishes that are focused on young parents whose families are just beginning to grow, right? And not that anybody couldn't come to those, but to really make it clear to parents what the church means when they refer to the home as the domestic church, because this is where we first learn our faith. So it's essential that children already be catechized in a family that is practicing the Catholic faith. So I think, it may not be practical to put priests in the, all of the different First Holy Communion classes, although they should be present at some point, to meet the children, to meet the families and so forth. But I think it's eminently practical to have priests catechizing adult Catholics, especially young people who are just starting their families. Now, that said, the one who has submitted the question, HG, says, I see so many people my age or around that leave after confirmation or fall away. Yeah, I mean, this is exactly right. This is exactly what's happening. And, if the church, at least in the United States, if we were, any other kind of nonprofit, or let alone if we were a for-profit organization, we'd have, the metrics and the decision-making capacity to address the issue immediately, because you can't be successful if you don't have customer success, right? Can't be successful as an institution. And, what can I say? This is a failure on the part of the church that so many young people, after they are confirmed, abandon the faith altogether. It's a matter of grave concern, and I don't see that it's going to be handled any other way than bringing the best trained, theologically and insofar as pastoral practice is concerned, to bear upon the confirmation process and before. The families that are themselves forming the young people who are coming to confirmation. This is really the issue, right? We can't have families imagining that they can just outsource the faith to the parish confirmation program. It's got to start in the family and continue in the parish catechesis. But there's such a tremendous disruption between the two and the attitude within the family that, we'll take them to Mass on Sunday and we'll put them in catechesis. I regret to say, it's not enough. The first most important thing for a family that wants to rear its children Catholic is for the dad to be the faith leader of the household, to convene. Don't push this off on your wives, and don't resist them when they nudge you to lead the family in prayer. The statistics are very, very, very clear. The children who grow up in families where the dad is the faith leader are the ones most likely to continue their journey as Christian disciples in the Catholic faith. So we can't ignore these things. We've got too much statistical evidence out there.
5: For sure. Yeah, it seems like when we look at the crisis in the church, I'm going to paint with a broad brush here, but I think the consensus is that if we fix one thing, it'll be it. It's not, there's a lot of different layers and levels to this. I think you're absolutely right on the money, Father. Got to start with the family first, in particular.
6: So precisely because there are so many layers, let's start at the most fundamental layers. On the part of the the clerical side of the church, the most fundamental layer is the liturgy, the celebration of the holy sacrifice of the Mass. Then parish catechesis, focused especially on young adults. On the part of the laity, the most foundational element is the family itself. Family prayer, family devotions, and above all, the practice of families attending Mass together, and not just on Sundays and holy days of obligation, although, of course, fundamentally those days, but as often as possible in the course of the week, especially during the seasons of Advent and Christmas, Lent and Easter. This really focuses the family's attention on something beyond themselves and beyond, you know, the sports, the extracurricular activities, the work, the shopping, and all of the other necessary things. But foundations have to be laid first.
5: Amen. Amen. Well, we're kind of near the end of the show here. We can finish off with this one. It came in from our friend, Blessed Little M. Any advice for her? She asks, how does one become devoted to a particular saint?
6: Well, in the first place, find out as much as you can about the saint. In the second place, begin to imitate the saint's behavior, because that saint is imitating Christ. I think it's, you know, we all of us, we love to read St. Thérèse of Lisieux, I myself among them. But you might ask yourself, what was St. Thérèse of Lisieux reading? Introduction to the Devout Life and the Imitatio Christi, right? And so I think the more you learn about any particular saint, the more you'll learn how interconnected the life of saintly Christian discipleship really is, how profoundly aware the saints themselves were of other saints, and how you could say they helped each other, whether they lived in the same century or not, to imitate Christ more authentically in their own times. So devotion to any particular saint begins with the imitation of Christ, and then looking to see what the saint did and how they lived their lives, and following that example.
5: Thank you so much for joining us today, Father. For those who are listening exclusively live right now, could you leave us with your priestly blessing?
6: Dominus vos benedicat, et ab omni malo defendat, et ad vitam perducat aeternam Pater, Filius, et Spiritus Sanctus. Amen.
5: Amen. Thank you so much for joining us today, this afternoon on Ask a Priest Live. Stay tuned for The Doctor Is In. That's coming up next. And we'll see you next week on Ask a Priest Live. Send in your questions during the weekend to priests@thestationofthecross.com. We'll see you then.
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11: If you live in Boston, you know the Italian North End is the home of beautiful St. Leonard's Church, 320 Hanover Street. On the first Wednesday of each month, come home to the Mary Queen of Peace prayer group for the 6:30 p.m. Rosary and the 7 p.m. Mass with Father Mike Della Penna at St. Leonard's. 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And remember, in the North End of Boston, the first Wednesday of each month is Mary Queen of Peace Rosary Day.
12: Up on the Station of the Cross community calendar, the World Apostolate of Fatima will hold its annual meeting and day of reflection to honor the Immaculate Heart of Mary on June 13th at the Pastoral Center of the Archdiocese of Boston in Braintree. Reverend Jason Worthley will present a talk on Our Lady Teaching Hope. 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
2: A Catholic take. What you need to know right now. A bold synthesis of inspiration and information. Keeping you up to date on the news and issues from a courageous Catholic perspective.
3: A Catholic take with Joe McLean starts now.
4: Praise be to Jesus Christ. Welcome back to A Catholic Take, a bold synthesis of information and inspiration. I'm your host, Joe McLean. Praise be to God. It is good to be on with you. Today, we're still talking about the AI encyclical from Pope Leo. But we have a bit of a contrast for you today. We're going to have Dr. Anthony Stein on to talk about the technocratic dangers. I mean, Anthropic's guy was sitting right there next to Leo when they rolled this out to the public. Very, very interesting. So Dr. Anthony Stein, Fridays with Stein, he's going to be on to talk about the Tower of Babel 2.0. Well, on the flip side of that, we have Timothy Flanders from 1 Peter 5. He says that this could be a tradition-based document that helps to build a Christ-centered technology in a brave new world. I mean, it's going to be very interesting today because I love both of these guests. So stick around for that conversation. Also, I just saw this story breaking. Archbishop Paglia says Pope Francis wanted necessary updates to Humanae Vitae. Yeah, well, there you, I mean, are you, I'm not surprised. Are you surprised? Perhaps we might get into that somewhere along the way in this conversation today. But we'll put the links to everything up at the stationofthecross.com/ACT. By the way, we are still looking for $134,000. And don't forget, we have a $50,000 challenge. If we can raise the $134,000 by June, I think it's 11th. We get the extra $50,000. 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We would be grateful. Let's pray. Let's get after it. We have a lot to get to, and we would really appreciate your prayers and if you could share us with a friend. In the name of the Father, the Son, and the Holy Ghost. Amen. Remember, O most gracious Virgin Mary, that never was it known that anyone who fled to thy protection, implored thy help, or sought thine intercession was left unaided. Inspired by this confidence, I fly unto thee, O Virgin of virgins, my mother. To thee do I come, before thee I stand sinful and sorrowful. O Mother of the Word incarnate, despise not my petitions, but in thy mercy hear and answer me. Amen. In the name of the Father, the Son, and the Holy Ghost, and now your saint of the day.
5: Saint Mary Magdalene of Pazzi, pray for us. Caterina de Pazzi was born to a noble Italian family in Florence in the year of our Lord 1566. She was deeply pious from an early age, regularly giving her food to the poor, practicing basic mortifications, and instructing other children in the faith. After making her first communion, she privately consecrated her virginity to God. Though her parents wished her to marry and several times tested her vocation, eventually they gave their blessing for Caterina to enter the Carmelites, which she did at the age of 15, taking the name Mary Magdalene. Sister Mary Magdalene continued her mortifications, often to extreme degrees thanks to her particular graces, which also included prophecy and the reading of hearts. At times, her own heart literally burned with charity, requiring her to splash cold water upon her chest. She experienced frequent ecstasies, contrasted by periods of great spiritual dryness or temptations. After a prolonged final illness, she died at just 41 years of age in the year of our Lord 1607. Her body was found to be incorrupt, and many miracles have taken place at her shrine. For more about the saints and seasons of the Catholic Church, visit thestationofthecross.com/saints and seasons. Saint Mary Magdalene of Pazzi, pray for us.
4: And now your headline news. Zeal reports Pope Leo to lead worldwide rosary. Pope Leo XIV will close the month of May by leading the joyful mysteries of the rosary at the Grotto of Our Lady of Lourdes in the Vatican Gardens tomorrow at 7 p.m. local time, praying for peace and dedicated to a specific intention for war victims from medics to prisoners. Please pray also for my father's birthday tomorrow. Just the News reports no sanction relief from Iran until Tehran hands over the uranium. Treasury Secretary Scott Bessent told reporters at the White House Thursday that the United States will not lift sanctions on Iran until President Trump's preconditions for any deal are met: open the Strait of Hormuz, surrender the enriched uranium, and abandon the nuclear program altogether. And LifeSite News reports, Ontario doctor who assessed a patient for assisted suicide in a Tim Hortons gets 6 months probation. The College of Physicians and Surgeons of Ontario placed Dr. James McLean, no relation, on 6 months probation after he met a man named Thomas Dillon outside a Tim Hortons to assess him for medical assistance in dying, then drove the man to a location where he was killed. In a completely separate case, the CPSO documented that Dr. McLean failed to administer the paralytic during a euthanasia procedure and then left while the person was still breathing after he was declared dead. Yikes. And those are your headline news. Let that sink in. Again, no relation to Dr. McLean in Ontario. The gospel today comes to us in the 1962 Missal, Luke chapter 5, verses 17 through 26. At that time, it came to pass on a certain day, as he was teaching, that there were also Pharisees and doctors of the law sitting by that were come out of every town of Galilee and Judea and Jerusalem, and the power of the Lord was to heal them. And behold, men brought in a bed a man who had the palsy, and they sought means to bring him in and to lay him before Jesus. And when they could not find by what way that they might bring him in, because of the multitude, they went up upon the roof and let him down through the tiles with his bed into the midst before Jesus, whose faith, when he saw, he said, "Man, thy sins are forgiven thee." And the scribes and the Pharisees began to think, saying, "Who is this who speaketh blasphemies? Who can forgive but God alone?" And when Jesus knew their thoughts, answering, he said to them, "What is it that you think in your hearts? Which is easier to say, 'Thy sins are forgiven thee,' or to say, 'Arise and walk'? But that you may know that the Son of Man hath power upon earth to forgive sins, he saith to the sick of the palsy, 'I say to thee, arise, take up thy bed, and go into thy house.' And immediately rising up before them, he took up the bed which he laid upon, and he went away to his own house, glorifying God. And all were astonished, and they glorified God. And they were filled with fear, saying, 'We have seen wonderful things today.'" The Gospel of the Lord. Laus Tibi Christi. It's Ember Friday this Pentecost, and the Holy Ghost has fallen. And the first gospel the church gives us is Christ forgiving sins through his own divine power. The four men on the roof in Capernaum are the audience. Do not stop breaking through until you get to Jesus. I think that's a key lesson here. Father Haydock would comment on verse 17, citing Dennis the Carthusian, "The Pharisees and doctors of the law came not indeed through any intention of becoming his disciples, but through a spirit of envy, as they now saw everyone leaving them and following our Savior." The same envy that watches a faithful priest to this day. Father Haydock on verse 19, "Let us learn from this example how diligent we should be in procuring spiritual health, both for ourselves and our friends. The four who tore through a stranger's roof are the patron saints of every Catholic who has been dragging a relative back to the sacraments for years. Also, why do we bring our infants to baptism? When Protestants say you have to be of the age of reason, you have to make this decision yourself. It was those men that made the decision for the palsy man in on the bed. It was those men who decided to bring that man to Christ, just like parents decide for their children to bring their infant to Christ, to the church, to receive that grace. This is but one example in the sacred passages that teach us that the Catholic position is the correct one, the ancient position. I've got a book coming out about that, in fact, pretty soon. It goes on. Father Haydock, writing on verse 20, citing St. Ambrose, "Great is the Lord who pardons men on account of the merits of others. If you are shy of the pardon of your grievous sins, have recourse to the church. She will pray for you, and the Almighty, at her intercession, will grant you the pardon that he might have denied to your prayers." Father McKeeley, or I should say Archbishop McKeeley, on the parallel from Matthew chapter 9, says Jesus has the power to forgive sins, not coming from anyone else, but from himself, not only in heaven, but upon earth. Our Lord, as man, has the power of remitting sins, not ministerially like the priest on whom his power was conferred by Almighty God, whose sins you shall forgive, etc., but authoritatively and meritoriously in virtue of his death, which made expiation for sin, close quote. That the Son of Man has power upon earth to forgive sins. And then we read in John's gospel that he breathed upon his apostles in the upper room, the Ruah of God. Whose sins you forgive are forgiven. Whose sins you retain are retained. This is the sacrament of confession, the sacrament of reconciliation, plainly given to us in sacred scripture. This is the Catholic design from all eternity, and you can have confidence in that. We'll be back in 2 minutes. Don't go anywhere.
2: 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On June 1st, we celebrate the feast of St. John Baptist Scalabrini, Bishop and Confessor. Giovanni Battista Scalabrini was born in the year of our Lord 1839 to a pious Italian family, the third of eight children. He studied at the local seminary, was ordained a priest in 1863, and by 1876, at just 36 years of age, he was made Bishop of Piacenza. On five separate occasions, he visited all 365 parishes in his diocese, half of which could only be reached on foot or by mule. He reformed seminaries, promoted devotion to the Holy Eucharist, established catechism and material aid programs, and sold personal possessions to help feed the poor during a famine. With the encouragement of the Pope, Bishop Scalabrini also promoted the union of Catholic faith and healthy patriotism at a time when the newly unified secularist Italian government was still in serious conflict with the Church. To care for the needs of Italian emigrants, he founded the Congregation of the Missionaries of St. Charles, also known as the Scalabrinians or the Scalabrinian Fathers, and guided St. Francis Xavier Cabrini to embark on her mission to America. When Bishop Scalabrini died on the Feast of the Ascension in the year of our Lord 1905, Pope St. Pius X openly wept at the news. Also honored on this day are St. Justin Martyr in the modern calendar, St. Ronan of Cornwall, St. Whiston, and many other martyrs, confessors, and holy virgins. For more about the saints and seasons of the Catholic Church, visit thestationofthecross.com/saints and seasons.
6: This is Jesuit Father Robert McTaig. 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

0: be to Jesus Christ. Welcome back to A Catholic Take, a bold synthesis of information and inspiration. I'm your host, Joe McLean. Praise be to God. It is good to be on with you. We're still talking about Magnifica Humanitas, the document, the encyclical letter from Pope Leo XIV on artificial intelligence. We'll link to it in the show notes for you, but there was a great video by Dr. Anthony Stein on his YouTube channel. New disturbing details emerge about Pope Leo's AI encyclical. Very intriguing. He joins us Fridays with Stein. Dr. Stein, good afternoon. Thanks for hanging out.
1: How are you doing today?
0: Praise be to God. It is Friday and I'm excited about it. But I've been talking about this AI document all week long. I really enjoyed your video. I want to get your take, just your general take on the document, I guess in an elevator pitch. But then specifically, I really want to dive into Anthropic being present when they released this to the public at the PR, at the press conference, and what the significance of that is. But what's your first general take on this encyclical?
1: That it's a hot mess. that it goes all over the place. Your next guest and I will have strikingly different opinions on this document, we'll say. And that's fine. Yeah, that's fine. And before anybody asks, no, I'm not interested in debating anybody. Whatever, make up your own mind about it. But the document's a hot mess on a whole lot of issues. But I'm more interested in the Anthropic subject right now. And it's because I found more context for this today that I think is probably going to be interesting for the discussion. Because a lot of people don't know who Anthropic actually are, but they are one of the major AI companies. They operate Claude. Okay. A name that's becoming more and more familiar to people. It's one of the major AI software or AI websites, I guess, that you can use. And they are like unabashedly left wing, but they had been kind of, despite that, on quasi friendly terms with the current administration. Well, there's an interesting bit of context here to all of this, because they're locked up in a court case with the administration right now because they did not want their AI tools being used for guided weapon systems and for mass surveillance. And despite my political differences with them on everything else, I don't disagree with them on that. Although it's worth noting, all of America's most powerful adversaries are all developing these AI weapons. So it's a sort of a rock and a hard place kind of issue with this. But there was a bit of news that kind of came and went that nobody paid attention to, and that was that the administration was reportedly in discussions 3 weeks ago to establish strict oversight procedures for artificial intelligence as the industry, for the entire industry.
0: Really?
1: The top developer of AI, including Anthropic, Google, and OpenAI, have all been formally informed of potential regulatory changes.
0: Wow.
1: The proposed framework would fundamentally alter the release pipeline for what they call frontier AI. That's emerging technologies, experimental stuff. The proposed framework would require all new powerful models to pass a comprehensive government safety review before being cleared for public or commercial release. And I support that 100% if that's what it is at face value. AI should be regulated. You won't get a disagreement with me.
0: On the same team. In fact, I would take it a step further. I firmly believe, and I've been using some of these tools a lot lately just to better understand them. I firmly believe that all AI product should be labeled in the metadata and visibly or audibly so that everyone knows what is AI and what is not. It's not that just because you use AI is therefore bad, harmful, or manipulative, but I think the person who's consuming that content in whatever form can make up their own mind, knowing ahead of time whether or not that is, in fact, AI. I would prefer it that way. There's a lot of video that's being passed around the internet that is getting harder and harder to tell whether or not AI was used to create that stuff. I think it has to be labeled. I think we should mandate this.
1: We should. Last summer, I was doing live streams talking about how certain Catholic YouTube channels were doing AI cloning of people like Bishop Robert Barron, Father Chris Allar, Cardinal Mueller, any Catholic public figure you can name, including Pope Leo, cloning his voice and then having them recite a script that they had written themselves. People having Pope Leo say things he would never say, having him to give homilies that sounded like something like Father Paul Kramer would give. To give you an idea, if you don't know who Father Paul Kramer is, he's very extremely hardline as a traditional Catholic. So this is an area for fraud, and that should be absolutely regulated. And the good news is YouTube is announcing that they are going to increase the scrutiny on AI. They've been doing this anyway, but they're going to be increasing the labeling for things that are AI generated. If you've wondered why you've like subscribed to like a Catholic YouTube channel and suddenly it disappears, it probably was an AI generated channel and you didn't know about it, because there's a ton of them out there and they just make things up, literally make stories up and then put some public figure's voice on it. And that's wrong. I would be as opposed to that if they were cloning Father James Martin's voice and having him deliver homilies, as I am for any other Catholic public figure. It's gravely immoral. And that's the sub part of the, you know, the encyclical I don't exactly have much of a problem with. It's good to know that it looks like the administration is looking to do more regulation on this. And that's key to the Anthropic story, because they were, and they're now in court against both. The one thing I support Anthropic on, which is they don't want their systems used for weapon systems and surveillance, especially surveillance, honestly. But the other is that's also happening while the administration is announcing new regulatory guidelines for protecting the public from experimental AI. That's important for this context, because that's why there are people accusing Anthropic of having weaponized Leo. And I'm not going to go quite so far as to accuse Leo of having, you know, played full on with that, but that's the appearance it's creating now, right?
0: Is there any reason to, okay, so Anthropic lobbying for a safety check, like an official safety check of all of these AI products. I agree. I love it. I want to see it. Is there any reason to not trust the government's involvement in that procedure? I almost feel like maybe it should be a third disinterested party that does that versus the government. You know what I mean?
1: There's one obvious reason, and that's the fact that one of the AI manufacturers I didn't mention there was the owners of Grok, SpaceX AI. The name should be familiar to you. Elon Musk owns that. And President and Musk had a falling out, but they've reportedly become, you know, friendly again in terms of, you know, political interests. And he is a major contractor with the government. Now, whether or not this falls under the classic regulatory problem of regulations are often proposed by the major manufacturer or industry controller of some interest in a way that they can deal with, but will put their competitors out of business, especially like smaller ones that have the potential to become something really big. That happens all the time with regulations. But you'd have to go look at the specifics of this. But as a general principle, totally fine with this. But that's an important context for understanding like Anthropic's lawsuits with the administration and then the appearance it has, because it was kind of strange to see Anthropic AI of everybody. I mean, granted, if Sam Altman was sitting there next to Pope Leo, that might be a problem for a whole lot of other reasons, because that guy is an unsavory character. He's the open AI person. Right. But it was a little strange to see him there. And so it does lend itself to the appearance of scandal for some people. And I don't know, it just reminds me a lot of the airline press conferences we all thought we were done with from Pope Francis, but have made a comeback in recent months.
0: I know it. If only Leo would call me, I'd give him some great PR advice on, you know, maybe just call me. My number's available. Hey, okay, so let me ask you this, because you mentioned this a minute ago, and I want to circle back to it. Other governments, China, Russia, I imagine even others, are probably running down this path as fast as they can possibly get, in order to give themselves an edge, using AI for whatever advantage they can get, to include military applications. Because of that, I mean, anything the United States does is going to have to compete with that, or else they're going

0: question here is, do you want human beings making the decision to pull the trigger to kill human beings, or do you want a computer doing it?
1: I barely want the humans doing it, but definitely over AI, yes.
0: If it has to be done, you'd rather have it be a human being. Exactly. The question I have is more the cutting edge weapon systems, things like AI controlled and guided hypersonic missiles, for example.
1: Right.
0: Oh, yeah. Think about that.
1: Or target
0: That's
1: assessment.
0: The stuff that I worry about.
1: Target assessment, like that school in Iran that got hit. Was it AI that chose that target, or did a human choose that target? I don't think it's ever been clarified.
0: That hasn't, because it's probably all classified. And I'd really like to know if an AI system was fed the same data, what it would have said. Yeah. Not that I want these weapons having that, but you know, I don't think the U.S. government targeted a school or a hospital on purpose. Now,
1: no,
0: or say
1: not.
0: Back in the Clinton administration, you remember under Bill Clinton when they fired some cruise missiles into Iraq because Saddam Hussein wasn't doing what he was supposed to be doing, and they ended up hitting, what was it, a pill factory, or they hit a hospital or something horrible, something they should not have done. Right. I don't think they did that on purpose. But then again, maybe I'm naive because, you know, our government isn't exactly innocent in making some horrible moral decisions.
1: That's right. Here's the scary thing to me. I've been using these AI tools extensively for the last month at least, just to better understand what they can and cannot do, what is possible, what isn't. I've been trying to understand from a first-person perspective. The AI is not as intelligent as everybody thinks it is. It does dumb things that have to... It's like trying to take care of a really well-trained dog. Sometimes it just does stupid dog things. And you have to like get after it all the time. You have to manage it. And if we just rush to think, oh, this is so super talented and skilled, it's going to do things so much better than humans, and we put it in charge of something like a nuclear arsenal, we're going to find bad things are going to happen. Like, it just boggles. Why? It's like we're this thing is just not ready for prime time, Dr. Stein. It's just not.
0: It's not. And all you have to do is look at some of the images people use to make. They'll make a meme or something that's supposed to be identifiably somebody. You have to kind of squint and look at it from a weird angle to realize, hey, that's Dr. Fauci that's supposed to be in that picture, right? This is why if I ever use it, my wife and I will use it for some thumbnails, but we'll always make it have it generate like a generic cartoony image of Bishop Number 5, right? It's never an actual person, because you start getting into real weird areas when you start having AI generate images of actual people. You get to some strange areas. Plus, it does also look kind of uncanny valley when you're looking at these images. But
1: yeah.
0: There's a whole host of moral problems with it.
1: The video is getting too real, honestly. I feel like that's super scary in some ways, because what the document doesn't mention directly is the use of AI to generate fake porn videos that are used for revenge or shaming or whatever, blackmail across the internet. Like, that wasn't directly mentioned in this document. I think it should have been, because it's vitriolic and evil. And the video is just getting too good. So label it today. I'm all for it. Dr. Stein, we'll see you at the top of the hour for the after show. We're going to go to a 2-minute break. We're going to come back. I've been highly critical of this document all week long, as you know. But I'm going to have somebody on the team who's going to be positive about it. It's going to be a contrast. What good can we say? Timothy Flanders, 1peter5.com, is on the team in 2 minutes. Don't go anywhere. We'll be right back.
2: Hello, this is Steve Gleason with your 1-minute tool for Catholic evangelism. Here's the question for your non-Catholic friend. Since you may not agree that the New Testament came to us through the oral tradition of the apostles, how do you believe it did come to us? So here's your 3 best friendship tools for Catholic evangelism. Number 1, a language aid. In Latin, the word tradition is a verb, not a noun. It's the act of handing over. Handing over what? Handing over the faith. You see, capital T tradition continues to answer the questions the Bible doesn't explicitly answer. For example, you've noticed that contraception or doctor-assisted suicide and many other crucial human topics are not laid out in the Bible. Secondly, analogous to baseball, the totality of baseball has been handed on to each generation. This is very different than just the small t tradition of saying not flipping the bat after hitting a home run. And thirdly, in case you're trying to rid church traditions to be non-traditional, just know that capital T tradition is what got you to Jesus. Drop kicking small religious traditions to be considered non-traditional is like the dog chasing his tail. His task is never fruitless and thoroughly silly.
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1: Be to Jesus Christ. Welcome back to A Catholic Take, a bold synthesis of information and inspiration. I'm your host, Joe McClain. Praise be to God. It is good to be on with you. We've been talking about Magnifica Humanitas, the AI encyclical from Pope Leo, all week long. And, you know, I've been incredibly just critical of the document. But there's an article, I'm going to link to it, at 1peter5.com. Pope Leo, the fourth industrial revolution, could build the new Tower of Babel. Timothy Flanders joins us to weigh in. Timothy, good afternoon. Thanks for hanging out.
2: Hey, Viva Cristo Rey. Christ is risen still. Great Amen. To talk
1: Truly,
2: to you, Joe.
1: Amen. Praise be to God. So, all right. Listen, if 43,000 words, if I were the Holy Roman Emperor, I wouldn't let the guy publish it. Sorry. Come back when you get to 10,000 words and it stops. Okay. That's criticism number one. Criticism number two. Did you look up the post-Vatican II dictionary of words to throw at this thing? Because it's like synodal language throughout. I kind of want to throw up in my mouth. It's kind of like reading JP2's Phenomenology, and your brain cramps and you're like, what in the world does this actually mean? You know, and then there's the cryptic lay governance in paragraph 87. So I've been highly critical all week long. Just war theory, it goes on and on. But you, I read your article. You're thinking this is a great document. Tell me, why is that?
2: There's so many different things to go into. I mean, the most important thing is that it is a Christocentric Augustinian framework to face the fourth industrial revolution, which is the most important thing that we can possibly do right now, is to address the fourth industrial revolution with a Christocentric Augustinian vision of the city of God versus the city of man. I wrote a book called The City of God versus the City of Man, and Pope Leo is bringing this to this. And then he's inviting all these non-Catholics to get on board with this, and he's naming the holy name of Jesus as the cornerstone of the building. So obviously the popes have had all sorts of political opinions going. I mean, we could go back to Pope Pius VII, when he was a bishop, he accepted the French Revolution when it came to invade Italy. That was his political opinion. I happen to disagree with that political opinion, but the popes have been having these political opinions. And since Leo XIII in particular, they've been talking more and more and more and more and more and more and more and more and more. So yeah, I completely agree. I mean, if I was the Holy Roman Empire, I'd be doing all sorts of things, but and I wish it was a little bit shorter and a little bit more concise, a little bit more, you know, just point by point, anathema sit, anathema sit. I agree with you. You know, if I was Pope, I'd be doing something different, but I'd not. So, I mean, that's how I see it.
1: You in your article, you quote, or Vatican II is quoted from the letter. It says, whenever humanity is in danger of marring its true identity, we Christians lift our eyes to the incarnate God, knowing that it is only in the mystery of the Word made flesh, the mystery of humanity truly becomes clear. In Jesus Christ, this humanity in its grandeur becomes the way, the truth, and the life, opening the path for each of us to grow toward the fullness. Emphasis added. You go on to say, that's a quote from Vatican II with the word only. No more all paths lead to God heresy. We're back on the path of God through the holy name of Jesus Christ. Anything else is the Tower of Babel. That's the most important message of this encyclical. Reminds me of another pope denouncing the satanic courage of the errors of Russia. And you go on to quote that. But I loved this imagery of the Tower of Babel. Dive deeper into that. What do you mean by by that, making that connection?
2: Sure. Well, I mean, it's, like I said, it's all City of God versus City of Man, which comes out of St. Augustine. The full title of that book is City of God Against the Pagans. And then Dietrich von Hildebrand wrote the book New Tower of Babel in the 1950s. And what's interesting, I think, that is that this whole framework is so utterly traditional, because the eras of Russia use history as a locus theologicus. And that's the key problem with the eras of Russia. They say, well, nowadays it's like this, so we're going to change truth. And we have to just flow with the zeitgeist. They're using history. Now, the pre-Vatican II Thomism was weak on historical theology, because there was an intense emphasis on these particular dogmas of the faith against modernism. But St. Augustine is the church father who gives us the theology of history against the eras of Russia. So we need to have this robust historical theology, which addresses the eras of Russia, which is using history as this locus theologicus.
1: So, I mean, I don't disagree, but at the same time, it feels buried in this document. I think the synodal language overshadows that. So, I mean, how many people are going to read 43,300 words with that level of attention?
2: Of course. I mean, that's a completely legitimate pastoral problem. At 1 Peter 5, we promote the charitable anathema. This is, in our view, and the view of many, this is the way forward, is not more talking. Talk. We need to actually impose the charitable anathema. Every single bishop can do this. Every single bishop has the power to do this. Vatican II itself actually says this, that every single bishop is not the vicar of the Roman pontiff. But at the same time, we have the Antichrist conspiracy of synodality, which has been launched. And we know that the modernists and the heretics are using this whole thing with the dream of Cardinal Martini, the St. Galen Mafia. This is what they want. They've been wanting this. This is what they did at Vatican II. I would also argue they did it at Vatican I, by the way. Vatican was a different sort of thing, but it was also a media-influenced mob rule situation. And this is what they're trying to do now. But Pope Leo says, this is about Jesus Christ. This is about Jesus Christ. We have synodality. We're talking about dialogue, but we're dialoguing so we can actually get somewhere to address the situation. We're saying the answer is Jesus Christ, but as long as you care about destroying the New Tower of Babel, we will actually bring you along for the ride. And I would argue that this is actually traditional, because this is even before Vatican II, there was a true ecumenism. We had this in Germany, we had it in America, the Legion of Decency, where we had the Catholic Church leading the way in the name of Jesus Christ. And we took along the Protestants and some who are less than Christian. We took them along because they actually understood some of these basics of natural law. And this has sort of been more and more the program since World War II. And I like how he correctly points out that this is Pius XII's project. This is Pius XII, y'all. It's not John the 23rd and all this. It's Pius XII actually began this project of dialogue and the international order post-war, and it was continued. So many, many criticisms can be, leveled, and that's reasonable, totally reasonable. But I think let's criticize. That's fine. As long as you want to build against the New Tower of Babel, let's go build it. Let's go. Let's do it.
1: So is it like a trad knee-jerk reaction then that I'm having here? Because, okay, it feels awkward to say we're going to journey with non-believers or atheists, like the Anthropic guy's an atheist. You know, we're going to journey with you for as long as we possibly, like we're going to meet you where you're at and stay there for as long as we can until we can't go any further. Is that like that the approach in A and B? I guess... It feels awkward to do that, or is that just a trad knee jerk reaction to say we don't really want to play with you in the playground?
2: Well, there's completely reasonable and pious knee jerk reaction. I mean, there is such a thing as offensive pious years, and that's a completely traditional stance. But we also need to realize the world that we're living in is that we do need to work in some way, all of us have jobs. You work at your job, you know, probably mostly Catholics work at your job, you know, Joe, and me as well. But we actually have to, if we're going to do anything good against the Antichrist conspiracy, I'm not going to, as long as Jesus Christ, in the name of Jesus Christ, the Catholic Church is leading the way, I'm not going to say this person who has some expertise that could actually be useful and he's willing to actually partner with us. George Washington himself allowed that, like the Catholics of Maryland joined with George Washington. He was a Freemason. He baptized the United States with a Freemasonic ritual in 1793. But the Catholics of Carrollton joined with him because they realized that we're actually fighting for the rights of the mass in the 1776. So they were willing to make a league with a Freemason because he actually had a certain nobility and virtue, because we're in this situation where we're trying to fight for the rights of the mass because the Puritans took away our rights. So there is a certain tradition of like, okay, we do have to play ball a little bit here because we're in this situation, but it can't go too far. And that's what, you know, happened under Francis. All of the heretics came out of the woodwork. They went wild. We know what happened. But this is why we're building Pelican Plus. We're trying to create a space, a digital space, where we can actually have some of the modern technology. We can have this real manifestation of sacramental communion across borders and whatnot. And we can help each other. But we can be free from the technocracy. But in order to do that, we have to use technologies that, I mean, I'm not sure who made that exact technology. Like we're using right now, like who made this technology, Joe? I mean, did wicked people make this technology we're using right now? Well, we're already joining hands with them then. We're taking what they have and we're using it for the faith. So I think that realistically we need to, as long as we have a true dialogos and not a false dialogue of kumbaya, we're talking about Socratic dialogue here. Then, and do it in the name of Jesus Christ. We invoke the holy name of Jesus. We're not afraid of the holy name of Jesus. Then I'm on board.
1: It's fascinating because I'm in the midst of writing a trilogy of fiction novels as one of my side projects. First one will come out in probably in a few months. And it's all based in the end times. And 3 days before the Antichrist is revealed to the world, that's where the story begins. And my antagonist, my protagonist is a priest, Father Edmund Fisher. And so I had to create this world. What does that world look like? When it created this world? And it's fascinating because I'm thinking about all this, and yet at the same time about using technology and what technology will look like in that world whenever that happens in my fiction world or in reality. And yet there's a lot of people, even in our chat box right now, where their voices are rising. They become Luddites, basically. Cast it away because they fear, as I've written in my novel, they're fearing about how that technology will be used against us to enslave us, to bring us and push us to the brink of apostasy, which, as St. Paul makes clear, will happen in those times. So what is our position as Catholics? Should we is it better to get rid of these smartphones, to stop using this technology in this way, because we can see where this train is going?
2: Great question. This is similar to the Constantinian Revolution. So the church was the Church of Martyrs, and then Constantine made Christianity cool. And that we have a situation like that. And what the innovation that happened was monasticism. So we still had martyrdom continuing, except it was a peaceful martyrdom without blood. It was monasticism. So I think in our day, we do need to have those. I think normal people, let me say this, normal people should not be on social media. If you are called to be on social media, if you feel a call like I do, reluctantly, I don't want to be on social media, but I feel called to be there, then you should do it. But I think normal people should not be on screens for most of the day. Normal people should be feeling the grass and living in the real world instead of the virtual reality. So I think we need to be very, very cognizant of that. But there's always been two people who have both feet in the world to come and those who only have one foot in the world to come. I only have one foot because I'm married and I have children. There are monks and nuns. They have both feet in the world to come. And that's always been the case. And so if you want to be a Luddite, thank you for doing that. Let me come visit you when I need to plug back into real reality.
1: hold that thought. We're going to a break right now. Timothy Flanders is our guest. If you're looking for an alternative opinion of the documents that I have been trashing all week long, boy, this is the one to go to at 1peter5.com. We'll put a link to it for you in the show notes, but it's the fourth industrial revolution could build the new Tower of Babel. Coming up after the break, I want to bring up the Francis overtones. Can't we just be done with the Francis pontificate? Why do we have to have any, like, why can't we just put a fork in it and be done with it and just move on? A new chapter for the church. This document is, it's replete with Francisisms. I want to get his take on that. How about the just war theory? Is it outdated? We'll ask him 2 minutes from now. Don't go anywhere.
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1: 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God love you. Be to Jesus Christ. Welcome back to A Catholic Take, a bold synthesis of information and inspiration. I'm your host, Joe McLean. Praise be to God. It is good to be on with you. We're talking about artificial intelligence and its impact upon the world around us. I mean, it's kind of a thing. It's becoming more and more sophisticated. It's becoming more and more ingrained in society. And it's becoming a tool that gets used to, I don't know, manipulate our emotions, our feelings, you know, how we see the world around us, how we see the people, perhaps even our neighbors. So rightly so, His Holiness Pope Leo has spoken on it, Magnifica Humanitas. We've been speaking about it all week. Timothy Flanders has an article at 1peter5.com. Pope Leo, the fourth industrial revolution, could build the new Tower of Babel. He's on with us again this afternoon. Timothy, again, welcome and thanks for hanging out with us. I want to ask you about like the Francis flavor of the document. I mean, it, more than just being critical of it, I mean, it's a stylistic choice. Leo is not dumb. His Holiness is smart. He's a very intelligent guy. This had to have been a choice that he made to do that. What does that tell us? What does it tell you?
2: I mean, this is something that myself... Mr. Michael Haynes has shared a similar opinion of his pontificate because it's clear that he's not going to denounce his predecessor. That's clear at this point. But is he going to continue Francis 2.0 or is he going to sanitize and take Francis and then only quote the good parts and reinterpret it? And if you go to 1 Peter 5, we also have my priest, theologian, columnist, Father Romano Tomasi. And he does a Thomistic analysis of the quotation for Benedictus Infinita, which was very fascinating because he really went deep into what did John Paul II actually say? What did Dignitas in Infinita actually say? And then, wait a second, there's something completely different going on in Magnifica Humanitas. So there's different approaches that popes have taken. Some popes in the past, I'm thinking about the first pornocracy that I've written about in my book, the cadaver synod of and the Stephen, I think it's Stephen VII in the 900s. There were popes who denounced their predecessors. Now, that's kind of bad form because then it's a little bit difficult to go through. It kind of creates more problems in a sense. However, there's the other approach, which is let's take time with this. And this was interesting because Pope Honorius, the only pope has ever been anathematized as a heretic. He was actually, his successor defended him at first. And then there was a few popes later, he was actually more condemned. And then that kind of entered into the tradition. But then it was sort of jettisoned later, perhaps after 1917. But yeah, I mean, it would be great. I mean, many of us would love to.
1: Why not just ignore Francis?
2: Of errors.
1: Well, right. Why not just ignore him? Why not just never bring him up? Why not just never talk about him? Just move on. I mean, to incorporate this language in the way he did, again, that's a stylistic choice. He's chosen to do that. With such turmoil that was caused in the last 13 years in the Francis pontificate, it seems to me like ignoring Francis, not denouncing him necessarily. I would love that. That would be my first choice. But I'll take choice C, and that is ignore him completely. Why not?
2: Well, I mean, the question is, I mean, it is his prerogative to take his stance, take his approach. And we're going to need to allow him to, he can either win over the whole Francis program towards a more rational, reasonable, pious approach, which I think he is doing. But there's also the approach where let's just sack everyone in the Vatican, bring in our own people. That's another approach, also valid. It's kind of like temperamentally, like,
1: speaking,
2: I mean,
1: my language,
2: are we going to have a pope after this who does that? I mean, maybe he brings them along. I don't know. It seems like he is trying to take the Francis program and bring it in a better direction. But I mean, it is his prerogative to figure out how to deal with the mess that was made.
1: Amen. And I don't envy him. I don't want to walk a mile in his shoes. I wouldn't love that job at all, honestly. I don't think I would take it if it was offered. Okay, I talked about this yesterday with Phil Lawler about the just war theory being outdated. What do you make of that? What do you make of, you spoke of, the early American colonial history, the Bishop of Baltimore, John Spaulding. He's one of my faves. He spoke about slavery, the issue of slavery in the United States being a very complicated one. So what do you make about Pope Leo's comments on slavery? What do you make about Pope Leo's comments on the just war theory?
2: Sure. I think that, first of all, I believe in the Inquisition. I believe in the Inquisition because I'm a tradition-loving Catholic. The method of the Inquisition is to ask questions and to clarify what do you actually mean by that, and to really nail down what is said. So that this is why we need to follow the path of the Inquisition when we look at all these things. So, and we also need, I mean, this is the law of charity, interpreting all doubts in the best possible way, unless we have manifest evidence to the contrary. Now, I think that in my opinion, in my view, the slavery passage is the weakest part of the document because it does expose us to modernism, because James Martin and the other guys are invoking slavery to produce, to justify their modernism. And there is a much more nuanced distinction to be made about slavery, because the Holy Scriptures permit the slave-master relationship, but they also denounce as intrinsically evil the slave trafficking in both 1 Timothy and Revelation. So this trafficking in slave is intrinsically evil, but the master-slave relationship, if we're already in a situation where there is slavery, there that can be actually reconciled and gradually changed. However, the racial slavery in the modern period and the current slavery, the current slave trade, all of that is totally intrinsically evil. There's nothing that can be permitted about that stuff because it's based on heresies, the heresy, the curse of Cain, curse of Ham heresy, that was promoted by popes, by the way, Alexander VI. But and then the modern slave. So it's kind of an abstract question because nobody's actually supporting slavery today. So although I think that is weak textually, I don't think nobody's like trying to actually traffic in slaves and justify that. So it's kind of a moot point. Now, on the other hand, they are justifying war. And this is where I think the real people who are outdated, first of all, let me first clarify this. The question of war is decided by the lay nobility by definition. As lay people, we wield the temporal sword, and the papacy has always defended our right to use the temporal sword, whether that's legitimate self-defense or it's the death penalty or it's war. It's our job to decide that. It's not the Pope's job, not his jurisdiction. However, the Pope can always give his political opinion. That's fine. That's always his right as well. Now, the political opinion of the popes since Pius XII, but in particular since John the 23rd, is that modern warfare is intrinsically unjust because it's cowardly. It's cowardly. You drop bombs on a bunch of women and children, you're a coward, period. You cannot conduct a just war. A just war is the Cristeros, where we actually fight in defense of the faith, defense for our women and children. You're going to go drop bombs using a drone on a bunch of women and children, you're a coward. And I would add, the atom bomb is one of the, Vatican II didn't condemn anything. Actually, it did. Gaudium et spes. It condemned total war. Total war, which is just destroying infrastructure, destroying women and children, destroying cities. You are a coward if you do that. And it's totally intrinsically evil. That can never be justified under any circumstances. And so that's what that John the 23rd said, modern warfare, it is irrational. His quote is in Pacemitarius is, it is irrational that war can be just in our day because of modern warfare. So
1: all right,
2: that's where, okay, go ahead.
1: No, we're out of time. We're just out of time. I had a great conversation with Phil Lawler on that as well yesterday. So Timothy Flanders, I really appreciate your time. You've given us a lot to think about and chew on. So there's a lot to be said that is in the document that is good, but I still don't love the language. I still don't love the link. I still have some criticisms, but I appreciate Timothy Flanders from 1peter5.com giving me another perspective. We'll put a link to that article, but you can find it 1peter5.com. Pope Leo IV Industrial Revolution could build the new Tower of Babel. It'll be in the show notes. Plus, we're going to go into the after show and you get your Catholic take. 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
6: Let us pray along with Raymond Leo Cardinal Burke for His Holiness Pope Leo XIV. In the name of the Father, and of the Son, and of the Holy Spirit. Amen.
7: O Holy Virgin Mary, Mother of the Lord of heaven and of earth, Our Lady of Guadalupe, guide and protect the Roman Pontiff Pope Leo XIV. Through your intercession, may he receive in abundance the grace of the successor of St. Peter, the perpetual and visible source and foundation of the unity of our bishops and of all our brothers and sisters in the mystical body of your divine Son. Unite Pope Leo's heart to your Immaculate Heart, leading him to rest his heart ever more securely in the glorious pierced heart of Jesus, so that he may confirm us in the Catholic faith, in the worship of God in spirit and truth, and in a good and holy Christian life. In the tumult of the present time, keep Pope Leo securely within the hollow of your mantle, in the crossing of your arms, protecting him from Satan, the father of lies, and from every evil spirit. Implore our Lord to grant him in particular the wisdom and courage to be a true shepherd of the Church throughout the world. With you, I place all my trust in Christ, the Good Shepherd, who alone is our help and salvation. Amen. Heart of Jesus, formed by the Holy Spirit in the womb of the Virgin Mother, have mercy upon us. Our Lady of Guadalupe, Queen of the Apostles, pray for us. Saints Peter and Paul, pray for us. Pope Saint Leo the Great, pray for us.
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0: Welcome to the Quiet Waters Holy Hour, where you are invited to unite with our Lord through prayers, hymns, and spiritual readings. Let us begin with the Divine Mercy Chaplet in song from the National Shrine of Divine Mercy in Stockbridge, Massachusetts.
1: In the name of the Father, and of the Son, and of the Holy Spirit.
2: Amen.
1: The Divine Mercy Chaplet. Our Father who art in heaven, hallowed be thy name. Thy kingdom come, thy will be done on earth as it is in heaven.

Mary, full of grace, the Lord is with you. Blessed are you among women, and blessed is the fruit of your womb, Jesus. I believe in God, the Father Almighty, creator of heaven and earth. I believe in Jesus Christ, his only Son, our Lord. He was conceived by the power of the Holy Spirit and born of the Virgin Mary. He suffered under Pontius Pilate, was crucified, died, and was buried. He descended to the dead. On the third day he rose again. He ascended into heaven and is seated at the right hand of the Father. He will come again to judge the living and the dead. I believe in the Holy Spirit, the Holy Catholic Church, the communion of saints, the forgiveness of sins, the resurrection of the body, and the life everlasting. Amen.

0: Canticle of Mary from the Book of Luke. The soul rejoices in the Lord. My soul proclaims the greatness of the Lord. My spirit rejoices in God my Savior, for he has looked with favor on his lowly servant.
1: From this day all generations will call me blessed. The Almighty has done great things for me, and holy is his name.
0: He has mercy on those who fear him in every generation.
1: He has shown the strength of his arm. He has scattered the proud in their conceit.
0: He has cast down the mighty from their thrones and has lifted up the lowly.
1: He has filled the hungry with good things, and the rich he has sent away empty.
0: He has come to the help of his servant Israel, for he has remembered his promise of mercy, the promise he made to our fathers, to Abraham and his children forever.
1: Glory to the Father, and to the Son, and to the Holy Spirit.
0: As it was in the beginning, is now, and will be forever. Amen. And now, daily, daily, sing to Mary from the Little Flowers Wreath 3 album.

0: And now let us pray the joyful mysteries of the Rosary with Donna and Father Kevin Scallon.
1: I believe in God the Father Almighty, creator of heaven and earth, and in Jesus Christ, his only Son, our Lord, who was conceived by the Holy Spirit, born of the Virgin Mary, suffered under Pontius Pilate, was crucified, died, and was buried. He descended into hell. The third day he rose again from the dead. He ascended into heaven and sits at the right hand of God, the Father Almighty, from whence he shall come to judge the living and the dead.
2: I believe in the Holy Spirit, the Holy Catholic Church, the communion of saints, the forgiveness of sins, the resurrection of the body, and life everlasting. Amen.
1: Our Father, who art in heaven, hallowed be thy name. Thy kingdom come, thy will be done on earth as it is in heaven.
2: Give us this day our daily bread, and forgive us our trespasses, as we forgive those who trespass against us. And lead us not into temptation, but deliver us from evil.
1: Hail Mary, full of grace, the Lord is with thee. Blessed art thou among women, and blessed is the fruit of thy womb, Jesus.
2: Holy Mary, Mother of God, pray for us sinners, now and at the hour of our death. Amen.
1: Hail Mary, full of grace, the Lord is with thee. Blessed art thou among women, and blessed is the fruit of thy womb, Jesus.
2: Holy Mary, Mother of God, pray for us sinners, now and at the hour of our death. Amen.
1: Hail Mary, full of grace, the Lord is with thee. Blessed art thou among women, and blessed is the fruit of thy womb, Jesus.
2: Holy Mary, Mother of God, pray for us sinners, now and at the hour of our death. Amen.
1: Glory be to the Father, and to the Son, and to the Holy Spirit.
2: As it was in the beginning, is now, and ever shall be, world without end. Amen.

0: The first joyful mystery, the Annunciation. We pray for the healing of rejection in our lives. Mary, how willingly you received Jesus. What a joyful welcome you gave him. How you loved him as he grew within you. Mother Mary, look on the lonely child, on all who come to birth unwanted and unloved, and who live each day its painful memory. Hold to your heart the wounded child in all of us, and comfort our afflicted spirit. Our Father, who art in heaven, hallowed be thy name. Thy kingdom come, thy will be done on earth as it is in heaven.
1: Give us this day our daily bread, and forgive us our trespasses, as we forgive those who trespass against us. And lead us not into temptation, but deliver us from evil.
0: Hail Mary, full of grace, the Lord is with thee. Blessed art thou among women, and blessed is the fruit of thy womb, Jesus.
1: Holy Mary, Mother of God, pray for us sinners, now and at the hour of our death. Amen.
0: Hail Mary, full of grace, the Lord is with thee. Blessed art thou among women, and blessed is the fruit of thy womb, Jesus.
1: Holy Mary, Mother of God, pray for us sinners, now and at the hour of our death. Amen.
0: Hail Mary, full of grace, the Lord is with thee. Blessed art thou among women, and blessed is the fruit of thy womb, Jesus.
1: Holy Mary, Mother of God, pray for us sinners, now and at the hour of our death. Amen.
0: Hail Mary, full of grace, the Lord is with thee. Blessed art thou among women, and blessed is the fruit of thy womb, Jesus.
1: Holy Mary, Mother of God, pray for us sinners, now and at the hour of our death. Amen.
0: Hail Mary, full of grace, the Lord is with thee. Blessed art thou among women, and blessed is the fruit of thy womb, Jesus.
1: Holy Mary, Mother of God, pray for us sinners, now and at the hour of our death. Amen.
0: Hail Mary, full of grace, the Lord is with thee. Blessed art thou among women, and blessed is the fruit of thy womb, Jesus.
1: Holy Mary, Mother of God, pray for us sinners, now and at the hour of our death. Amen.
0: Hail Mary, full of grace, the Lord is with thee. Blessed art thou among women, and blessed is the fruit of thy womb, Jesus.
1: Holy Mary, Mother of God, pray for us sinners, now and at the hour of our death. Amen.
0: Hail Mary, full of grace, the Lord is with thee. Blessed art thou among women, and blessed is the fruit of thy womb, Jesus.
1: Holy Mary, Mother of God, pray for us sinners, now and at the hour of our death. Amen.
0: Hail Mary, full of grace, the Lord is with thee. Blessed

0: farm and women, and blessed is the fruit of thy womb, Jesus.
1: Holy Mary, Mother of God, pray for us sinners, now and at the hour of our death. Amen.
0: Hail Mary, full of grace, the Lord is with thee. Blessed art thou among women, and blessed is the fruit of thy womb, Jesus.
1: Holy Mary, Mother of God, pray for us sinners, now and at the hour of our death. Amen.
0: Glory be to the Father, and to the Son, and to the Holy Spirit.
1: As it was in the beginning, is now, and ever shall be, world without end. Amen. O my Jesus, forgive us our sins, save us from the fires of hell, and lead all souls to heaven, especially those

0: The second joyful mystery, the Visitation. Let us pray for the unborn and for all the victims of abortion. Lord, even from your mother's womb you sanctified John the Baptist and caused him to leap for joy. Jesus, visit all unborn children and their mothers. Look with tenderness upon them and keep them safe. Look with compassion on those who leap in pain because their little life is threatened. Visit with forgiveness and love all those who weep like Rachel for their children because they are no more, and bring consolation to their broken hearts. Our Father who art in heaven, hallowed be thy name, thy kingdom come, thy will be done on earth as it is in heaven.
1: Give us this day our daily bread, and forgive us our trespasses, as we forgive those who trespass against us. And lead us not into temptation, but deliver us from evil.
0: Hail Mary, full of grace, the Lord is with thee. Blessed art thou among women, and blessed is the fruit of thy womb, Jesus.
1: Holy Mary, Mother of God, pray for us sinners, now and at the hour of our death. Amen.
0: Hail Mary, full of grace, the Lord is with thee. Blessed art thou among women, and blessed is the fruit of thy womb, Jesus.
1: Holy Mary, Mother of God, pray for us sinners, now and at the hour of our death. Amen.
0: Hail Mary, full of grace, the Lord is with thee. Blessed art thou among women, and blessed is the fruit of thy womb, Jesus.
1: Holy Mary, Mother of God, pray for us sinners, now and at the hour of our death. Amen.
0: Hail Mary, full of grace, the Lord is with thee. Blessed art thou among women, and blessed is the fruit of thy womb, Jesus.
1: Holy Mary, Mother of God, pray for us sinners, now and at the hour of our death. Amen.
0: Hail Mary, full of grace, the Lord is with thee. Blessed art thou among women, and blessed is the fruit of thy womb, Jesus.
1: Holy Mary, Mother of God, pray for us sinners, now and at the hour of our death. Amen.
0: Hail Mary, full of grace, the Lord is with thee. Blessed art thou among women, and blessed is the fruit of thy womb, Jesus.
1: Holy Mary, Mother of God, pray for us sinners, now and at the hour of our death. Amen.
0: Hail Mary, full of grace, the Lord is with thee. Blessed art thou among women, and blessed is the fruit of thy womb, Jesus.
1: Holy Mary, Mother of God, pray for us sinners, now and at the hour of our death. Amen.
0: Hail Mary, full of grace, the Lord is with thee. Blessed art thou among women, and blessed is the fruit of thy womb, Jesus.
1: Holy Mary, Mother of God, pray for us sinners, now and at the hour of our death. Amen.
0: Hail Mary, full of grace, the Lord is with thee. Blessed art thou among women, and blessed is the fruit of thy womb, Jesus.
1: Holy Mary, Mother of God, pray for us sinners, now and at the hour of our death. Amen.
0: Hail Mary, full of grace, the Lord is with thee. Blessed art thou among women, and blessed is the fruit of thy womb, Jesus.
1: Holy Mary, Mother of God, pray for us sinners, now and at the hour of our death. Amen.
0: Glory be to the Father, and to the Son, and to the Holy Spirit.
1: As it was in the beginning, is now, and ever shall be, world without end. Amen. O my Jesus, forgive us our sins, save us from the fires of hell, and lead all souls to heaven, especially those most in need.

0: third joyful mystery, the birth of Jesus. We ask to be healed of our fear of poverty and the poor. Joseph, had it been left to you, things would have been different. How you must have worried for Mary and her child as the time drew near. But none of this was your choosing. You wanted to be born this way. Please teach us, Holy Man, how to find dignity even in being poor. Help us to find Christ in poor places and in the midst of his little ones who have nothing. Teach us, Saint Joseph, to have an open heart and an open hand. Our Father who art in heaven, hallowed be thy name, thy kingdom come, thy will be done on earth as it is in heaven.
1: Give us this day our daily bread, and forgive us our trespasses, as we forgive those who trespass against us. And lead us not into temptation, but deliver us from evil.
0: Hail Mary, full of grace, the Lord is with thee. Blessed art thou among women, and blessed is the fruit of thy womb, Jesus.
1: Holy Mary, Mother of God, pray for us sinners, now and at the hour of our death. Amen.
0: Hail Mary, full of grace, the Lord is with thee. Blessed art thou among women, and blessed is the fruit of thy womb, Jesus.
1: Holy Mary, Mother of God, pray for us sinners, now and at the hour of our death. Amen.
0: Hail Mary, full of grace, the Lord is with thee. Blessed art thou among women, and blessed is the fruit of thy womb, Jesus.
1: Holy Mary, Mother of God, pray for us sinners, now and at the hour of our death. Amen.
0: Hail Mary, full of grace, the Lord is with thee. Blessed art thou among women, and blessed is the fruit of thy womb, Jesus.
1: Holy Mary, Mother of God, pray for us sinners, now and at the hour of our death. Amen.
0: Hail Mary, full of grace, the Lord is with thee. Blessed art thou among women, and blessed is the fruit of thy womb, Jesus.
1: Holy Mary, Mother of God, pray for us sinners, now and at the hour of our death. Amen.
0: Hail Mary, full of grace, the Lord is with thee. Blessed art thou among women, and blessed is the fruit of thy womb, Jesus.
1: Holy Mary, Mother of God, pray for us sinners, now and at the hour of our death. Amen.
0: Hail Mary, full of grace, the Lord is with thee. Blessed art thou among women, and blessed is the fruit of thy womb, Jesus.
1: Holy Mary, Mother of God, pray for us sinners, now and at the hour of our death. Amen.
0: Hail Mary, full of grace, the Lord is with thee. Blessed art thou among women, and blessed is the fruit of thy womb, Jesus.
1: Holy Mary, Mother of God, pray for us sinners, now and at the hour of our death. Amen.
0: Hail Mary, full of grace, the Lord is with thee. Blessed art thou among women, and blessed is the fruit of thy womb, Jesus.
1: Holy Mary, Mother of God, pray for us sinners, now and at the hour of our death. Amen.
0: Hail Mary, full of grace, the Lord is with thee. Blessed art thou among women, and blessed is the fruit of thy womb, Jesus.
1: Holy Mary, Mother of God, pray for us sinners, now and at the hour of our death. Amen.
0: Glory be to the Father, and to the Son, and to the Holy Spirit.
1: As it was in the beginning, is now, and ever shall be, world without end. Amen.
2: Jesus, forgive us our sins, save us from the fires of hell, and lead all souls to heaven, especially those most in need.

0: fourth joyful mystery, the presentation of Jesus in the temple. Let us pray to be healed of the fear of aging and of death. Lord, when the old man Simeon saw you, he knew his long wait was over and that he could now go in peace. Jesus, we thank you for letting us see you in your church, especially in the Holy Eucharist. Take from us, Lord, all fear of death, and help us to persevere to the end. Our Father, who art in heaven, hallowed be thy name. Thy kingdom come, thy will be done on earth as it is in heaven.
1: Give us this day our daily bread, and forgive us our trespasses, as we forgive those who trespass against us. And lead us not into temptation, but deliver us from evil.
0: Hail Mary, full of grace, the Lord is with thee. Blessed art thou among women, and blessed is the fruit of thy womb, Jesus.
1: Holy Mary, Mother of God, pray for us sinners, now and at the hour of our death. Amen.
0: Hail Mary, full of grace, the Lord is with thee. Blessed art thou among women, and blessed is the fruit of thy womb, Jesus.
1: Holy Mary, Mother of God, pray for us sinners, now and at the hour of our death. Amen.
0: Hail Mary, full of grace, the Lord is with thee. Blessed art thou among women, and blessed is the fruit of thy womb, Jesus.
1: Holy Mary, Mother of God, pray for us sinners, now and at the hour of our death. Amen.
0: Hail Mary, full of grace, the Lord is with thee. Blessed art thou among women, and blessed is the fruit of thy womb, Jesus.
1: Holy Mary, Mother of God, pray for us sinners, now and at the hour of our death. Amen.
0: Hail Mary, full of grace, the Lord is with thee. Blessed art thou among women, and blessed is the fruit of thy womb, Jesus.
1: Holy Mary, Mother of God, pray for us sinners, now and at the hour of our death. Amen.
0: Hail Mary, full of grace, the Lord is with thee. Blessed art thou among women, and blessed is the fruit of thy womb, Jesus.
1: Holy Mary, Mother of God, pray for us sinners, now and at the hour of our death. Amen.
0: Hail Mary, full of grace, the Lord is with thee. Blessed art thou among women, and blessed is the fruit of thy womb, Jesus.
1: Holy Mary, Mother of God, pray for us sinners, now and at the hour of our death. Amen.
0: Hail Mary, full of grace, the Lord is with thee. Blessed art thou among women, and blessed is the fruit of thy womb, Jesus.
1: Holy Mary, Mother of God, pray for us sinners, now and at the hour of our death. Amen.
0: Hail Mary, full of grace, the Lord is with thee. Blessed art thou among women, and blessed is the fruit of thy womb, Jesus.
1: Holy Mary, Mother of God, pray for us sinners, now and at the hour of our death. Amen.
0: Hail Mary, full of grace, the Lord is with thee. Blessed art thou among women, and blessed is the fruit of thy womb, Jesus.
1: Holy Mary, Mother of God, pray for us sinners, now and at the hour of our death. Amen.
0: Glory be to the Father, and to the Son, and to the Holy Spirit.
1: As it was in the beginning, is now, and ever shall be, world without end. Amen.
0: O my Jesus, forgive us our sins, save us from the fires of hell, and lead all souls to heaven, especially those most in need of your mercy.

0: joyful mystery, the finding of Jesus in the temple. We pray to be healed of our sinful inclinations. Lord Jesus, without your presence in our lives, we too are lost. How many times have we lost ourselves deliberately, and you searched for us and brought us back to our Father's house? And we could do it all again, Lord. Such is our sinfulness and weakness. Thank you for the sacrament of your mercy, where we know we can always find forgiveness and the healing of our sins. Our Father who art in heaven, hallowed be thy name. Thy kingdom come, thy will be done on earth as it is in heaven.
1: Give us this day our daily bread, and forgive us our trespasses, as we forgive those who trespass against us. And lead us not into temptation, but deliver us from evil.
0: Hail Mary, full of grace, the Lord is with thee. Blessed art thou among women, and blessed is the fruit of thy womb, Jesus.
1: Holy Mary, Mother of God, pray for us sinners, now and at the hour of our death. Amen.
0: Hail Mary, full of grace, the Lord is with thee. Blessed art thou among women, and blessed is the fruit of thy womb, Jesus.
1: Holy Mary, Mother of God, pray for us sinners, now and at the hour of our death. Amen.
0: Hail Mary, full of grace, the Lord is with thee. Blessed art thou among women, and blessed is the fruit of thy womb, Jesus.
1: Holy Mary, Mother of God, pray for us sinners, now and at the hour of our death. Amen.
0: Hail Mary, full of grace, the Lord is with thee. Blessed art thou among women, and blessed is the fruit of thy womb, Jesus.
1: Holy Mary, Mother of God, pray for us sinners, now and at the hour of our death. Amen.
0: Hail Mary, full of grace, the Lord is with thee. Blessed art thou among women, and blessed is the fruit of thy womb, Jesus.
1: Holy Mary, Mother of God, pray for us sinners, now and at the hour of our death. Amen.
0: Hail Mary, full of grace, the Lord is with thee. Blessed art thou among women, and blessed is the fruit of thy womb, Jesus.
1: Holy Mary, Mother of God, pray for us sinners, now and at the hour of our death. Amen.
0: Hail Mary, full of grace, the Lord is with thee. Blessed art thou among women, and blessed is the fruit of thy womb, Jesus.
1: Holy Mary, Mother of God, pray for us sinners, now and at the hour of our death. Amen.
0: Hail Mary, full of grace, the Lord is with thee. Blessed art thou among women, and blessed is the fruit of thy womb, Jesus.
1: Holy Mary, Mother of God, pray for us sinners, now and at the hour of our death. Amen.
0: Hail Mary, full of grace, the Lord is with thee. Blessed art thou among women, and blessed is the fruit of thy womb, Jesus.
1: Holy Mary, Mother of God, pray for us sinners, now and at the hour of our death. Amen.
0: Hail Mary, full of grace, the Lord is with thee. Blessed art thou among women, and blessed is the fruit of thy womb, Jesus.
1: Holy Mary, Mother of God, pray for us sinners, now and at the hour of our death. Amen.
0: Glory be to the Father, and to the Son, and to the Holy Spirit.
1: As it was in the beginning, is now, and ever shall be, world without end. Amen. Jesus, forgive us our sins, save us from the fires of hell, and lead all souls to heaven, especially those most in need of your mercy.

0: Mother of mercy, heal our life, our sweetness, and our hope. To thee do we cry, poor banished children of Eve. To thee do we send up our sighs, mourning and weeping in this valley of tears. Turn then, most gracious advocate, thine eyes of mercy towards us. And after this our exile, show unto us the blessed fruit of thy womb, Jesus. O clement, O loving, O sweet Virgin Mary.
1: Pray for us, O Holy Mother of God,
2: that we may be made worthy of the promises of Christ.
1: Let us pray. O God, whose only begotten Son, by his life, death, and resurrection, has purchased for us the reward of eternal life, grant, we beseech thee, that meditating upon these mysteries in the most holy rosary of the Blessed Virgin Mary, we may imitate what they contain and obtain what they promise through the same Christ our Lord. May the divine assistance remain always with us,
2: and may the souls of the faithful departed.

0: of creation bears witness to God. Question the beauty of the earth, the beauty of the sea, the beauty of the wide air around you, the beauty of the sky. Question the order of the stars, the sun whose brightness lights the day, the moon whose splendor softens the gloom of night. Question the living creatures that move in the waters, that roam upon the earth, that fly through the air, the spirit that lies hidden, the matter that is manifest, the visible things that are ruled, the invisible that rule them. Question all these. They will answer you. Behold and see, we are beautiful. Their beauty is their confession of God. Who made all these beautiful changing things, if not one who is beautiful and changeth not?
1: And now the Marian hymn, The God Whom Earth and Sea and Sky, from the Little Flowers Wreath 3 album, sung by Marie Batt and Caitlin Weiss.

0: Your word, O Lord, is a lantern to light our way. Alleluia. Your word is a lamp for my steps and a light for my path. I have sworn and have made up my mind to obey your decrees.
1: Lord, I am deeply afflicted. By your word, give me life. Accept, Lord, the homage of my lips and teach me your decrees.
0: Though I carry my life in my hands, I remember your law. Though the wicked try to ensnare me, I do not stray from your precepts.
1: Your will is my heritage forever, the joy of my heart. I set myself to carry out your will in fullness forever.
0: Your word, O Lord, is a lantern to light our way. Alleluia.
1: Let your word, Father, be a lamp for our feet and a light to our path, so that we may understand what you wish to teach us and follow the path your light marks out for us. Thank you for listening to the Quiet Waters Holy Hour here on the Station of the Cross. 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That's 716-337-2404. Quiet Waters, helping spread the good news of Jesus Christ.
2: Father in heaven, I give you today all that I think, do, and say. My work, my sleep, my prayer.

0: Let us pray for our Bishop Edgar de Cunha. May he stand firm and shepherd his flock in thy strength, O Lord, in the loftiness of thy name. Let us pray. O God, the shepherd and ruler of all the faithful, look favorably upon thy servant Edgar, whom thou hast willed to be the shepherd in charge of the Church of Fall River. Give to him, we beg thee, by word and example, to profit those he has placed over, that he may come, together with the flock entrusted to him, to eternal life. Through Christ our Lord. Amen.
1: Atheists claim theists are essentially no different than atheists because we reject gods too, such as Greek and Roman gods. But this is plain absurdity. What's our reason? First, it's an abuse of language. A theist believes in at least one god. An atheist doesn't believe in any god. They're mutually exclusive terms. To say a theist is an atheist to most gods is like saying a married man is a bachelor to most women. Second, it's bad reasoning. To say I'm an atheist because I reject some gods is like saying I'm an anarchist, one who rejects all forms of government, because I reject communism and fascism, some forms of government. But that's silly. So the claim that atheists and theists are no different doesn't hold water. I'm Carlo Broussard with the Ready Reason for Catholic Answers, Catholic.com.
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2: What would the daily disciplines of a disciple look like?
3: Well, I think the church has spelled out pretty clearly word and sacrament. Mm-hmm. And then this is one area that I still can say that I wish that my Catholic brethren could show the zeal that I have seen amongst my evangelical brethren for the Word of God. We still have too many of us who treat the Bible as if it has a sticker on the front that says, don't try this at home.
2: Praise be Jesus Christ. 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As always, let's start with prayer. In the name of the Father, Son, and the Holy Spirit. Almighty God, through the intercession of St. Ignatius Loyola, we ask that you pour forth your Holy Spirit upon us, a spirit of discernment, that we might hear your voice and obey your command. Name of the Father, Son, and the Holy Spirit. Amen. Well, friends, here we are Friday. You know what that means? Let's talk about this. You and me, we walk through a complex issue together. You know, I had done a series on tyranny by popular demand, and that was very well received. Thanks be to God. And I have been doing a series now on Fulton Sheen in anticipation of his beatification later this year. So I said, well, let's mash them up. Let's have the two together. So this episode is called Fulton Sheen on War and Tyranny. And I want to very, very highly recommend to you a book of his, still in print. Just got it recently. And here's the interesting thing. It was published in July of 1941. Why is that important? The Second World War had already begun, and America had not yet become involved in it. It was a fascinating time period. But here's, listen to the title of the book and then the subtitle, A Declaration of Dependence, Trusting God Amidst Totalitarianism, Paganism, and War. Pow. Well, why a declaration of dependence? Because, you know, we're Americans. You know, a declaration of independence and liberty and all that. Well, he says you don't want to become a pendulum without a clock. And that declaration of dependence is to say that we are creatures who are dependent upon our Creator for our very existence. God uses infinite power to call us into existence out of the nothing. We are dependent upon God who sustains us in existence. If God withdrew his act of sustaining, we would just wink out of existence. And we are dependent because we don't make our own nature. I don't decide if I'm going to be a human being or a Klingon or an elf or a dwarf. I'd probably choose a dwarf if it were up to me. But we don't get to choose that. Just like we don't get to choose whether or not we're male or female. So we have a nature designed by a good, provident, wise, intelligent creator, which means embedded in us is a natural law, things we can't not know. And our nature, which is fallen with the opportunity for redemption, is dependent upon God's grace for perfection, correction, and fulfillment. Now, what does this have to do with what he says about totalitarianism, paganism, and war? I want to start with the paganism first. What does he mean by paganism? He doesn't mean people going back to the good old days of worshiping Thor and Odin, although some people try to do that. Funny thing, I forget where it was in Scandinavia, maybe it was Sweden. There's the new cult of the neo-pagans, and they want to worship the Viking gods, etc., and practice of Viking rituals, except for the Viking funeral ritual, where you burn a body on a pile of wood because, you know, carbon footprint and climate change and so on. By paganism, he means a resolute turning away from the living God and making works of human hands and invested them with a kind of divinity. So by paganism, what he really means is idolatry. And this is where Doug Wilson, prolific author and a guest on the show, said, if God is not above the state, then the state becomes God. And this is where we have totalitarianism. This is where we have limitless tyranny and armed with tools that Fulton Sheen could not have imagined. So when you have pagans bringing about the conditions for totalitarianism, then you have war. Because there is war of conquest. When you reject God, those hungers and appetites and longings, they don't go away. And what was meant to be filled by God, we try to grasp from something else. And also, when the imperfect state, trying to conduct its affairs apart from the logos of God, is going to fail, you need to have somebody to blame. You need a scapegoat. And that brings about war. And some people figure out that war is a really good business. I'm going to ask Mr. Engineer to look for a book called War is a Racket. I'm blanking on the author's name. He was a Marine Corps general, won the Congressional Medal of Honor twice, received every major medal 15 times, lived through World War I. And in the late 1920s, he wrote a book called War is a Racket. And he just saw for himself that there are people who get rich by running the war machine. And we have to be very skeptical about that. So why am I talking about this particular book? Well, I think it's timely. First of all, we seem to be, if not formally at war, because the United States needed Congress to declare war, but rather we're certainly involved in a kinetic military conflict in Iran. Things are still not entirely settled with Venezuela. And it looks like any day now, maybe this will change by the time you hear this. I'm recording this in advance before I travel. But any day now, things might get kinetic between the United States and Cuba as well. So we're going to have to wait and see on that. So there is that. And also, July 4th is the 250th anniversary of the founding of the United States. Now, I was a boy. I was in junior high school during the American Bicentennial. And back then, it was a really, really big deal. There was just a great groundswell of patriotism and celebration and enthusiasm. And if you lived through it, you know what I'm talking about. If you haven't lived through it, I'm kind of sorry, because it was exciting times. It was a really exciting time. And, on television every evening, there was the Bicentennial Minute. There were postage stamps. There was all sorts of exciting and wonderful things. And, 50 years later, it's just not the same. It's just not the same. So that concerns me. And also, very candidly, as we seem to be moving into an era of church life called synodality, about which I will have a great deal to say in the coming weeks, a lot of the errors that Fulton Sheen is warning about 85 years ago are now being celebrated as virtues by synodality. And what Fulton Sheen denounced as paganism and idolatry today, if I'm reading especially the different reports of the Synodal Study Group number 9, I think we're turning our back on a Christian understanding of God and man. Part of the appeal of Christianity, in Fulton Sheen's view, was that we had a reliable measure of the true, the good, and the beautiful. We had a vivid measure of ought and ought not because we had intelligence and because we have revelation. We have the deposit of faith. And we measured everything in light of that. And if I understand Synodal Study Group number 9 correctly, no. The lived experience of individuals can allow us to reevaluate human nature, human reason, and even revelation and the deposit of faith. So there was, for example, a time when we knew that, you know, sodomy is really bad for the human body. That's not what it's made for. And sodomy is not good for family life, for begetting of children. And it's really not pleasing to God for all sorts of reasons. And according to Synodal Report, you know, group number 9, and their interviews with people's testimony which the Associated Press referred to as searing, it's all up for grabs now. So a couple of guys talked about their intimate same-sex lives to a group of synodalists, and we now have to rewrite Revelation because I think that falls under the description of what Fulton Sheen would call paganism, what Fulton Sheen would call idolatry, and it surrenders the distinctive blessings of the Catholic faith that God intended for the whole world. And when we mess around with idols, we invite God's judgment. Pow, which is what I'll talk about in the next segment. I'm Jesuit Father Robert McTague, your host here every day of The Catholic Current. 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
3: Praise be Jesus Christ. 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Here we are, and let's talk about this. We're talking about Fulton Sheen on War and Tyranny, and I'm using as a point of departure a book still in print. I just got a new copy. You need to get this, trust me. It's called A Declaration of Dependence, Trusting God Amidst Totalitarianism, Paganism, and War. He is so absolutely clear. This book is not a slog. It'll take you just a couple of hours to read. Why? And again, why am I bringing this up? Well, because we've been talking about tyranny a lot in anticipation of Fulton Sheen's beatification. And I also think that the time that we are living in, and he wants to talk about revolution and the spirit of revolution. Now, remember, this was published in July of 1941. Most people listening to him had lived through the horrors of World War I, the bizarre confusion and tragedy of the Great Depression, the Weimar Republic, etc. And World War II has started to cook off. American involvement hasn't happened just yet. And let's not forget, the Russian Revolution was taken over by Joseph Stalin. And Stalin, remember, this is before the Cold War, Stalin was still the darling of the left. Joseph Stalin, the greatest mass murderer in history, maybe later outshone by Chairman Mao, he was considered one of the cool kids by the political left, and communism was kind of the thing. And Sheen talks about three aspects of tyranny, excuse me, of revolution. And I want to walk our way through them. And gosh, what I'd really like to do is just read the book from start to finish in front of you. I think there might be some copyright issues, and Mr. Engineer has asked me not to do that. So the other temptation I just struggled with was, look, just read the book, and then we would just play music in the background, and Mr. Engineer asked me not to say that either. So here we are. So according to Sheen, the first aspect of revolution is that it is irrational. Reason is treated as a rationalization. And reason isn't acting for justice, but for opportunism. And so listen to what he says about irrationality. And so he's writing 70-ish years after what he calls the Council of the Vatican, later called the First Vatican Council. And he says this: irrationality developed quickly in the modern world after it lost its faith in God. In 1870, the Council of the Vatican had to remind the rationalists that if they used their reason, they could know God. What does that mean? So what's called the preambula fidei, the preambles of the faith, that reason, without the help of faith or grace, could figure out that God exists, that the soul is immaterial, and that it is immortal. He goes on to say, the attitude of the church rightly was, reason must either be a product of divine reason or blind matter. If it is a product of divine reason, it is an intellectualism that can be complemented by faith. If it is the product of blind matter, then its root is unreason and its deliverances are illusory. C.S. Lewis observed this too. He said, look, if we're just electrical impulses in the brain, if we're just bodies and nobody is home, why would brain chemistry be interested in truth and integrity and honor? And it doesn't make sense. So Sheen goes on to say, once rationalism gave up God, it wilted like a plant without sunlight. Rationalism, after becoming atheistic, became sentimental or emotional. Then were born of the philosophies of individual or religious experience. And its rallying cry would be, I feel it in here. And he adds the comment, they substituted the stomach for the head. Later, individual emotion became social or collective emotion. Reason or feeling, it said, is not in man. It is in totality. Truth is correspondence with the whole. Such is the irrationality of totalitarianism. Pow. Pow. So he's saying, look, the modern mind untethered reason from God. And then again, it was like a pendulum without a clock. And eventually you had the triumph of not just emotion through my lived experience, like the guy gave testimony to the synod on, you know, his happy experiences of gay marriage. Not only my lived experience, but you have emotion and appetite and impulse. And eventually that becomes writ large as mass hysteria. So there's the tyranny, not only of the dictator or the party or the state or the dear leader, but there's also the tyranny of the mob. And the mob can be gathered and whipped to frenzy with social media in a way that Fulton Sheen would never have dreamed of course, except in his worst nightmare. So what we have, especially now, with the documents coming out of the Synod on Synodality, is you have an emotional variation of shut up, he explained, where prior to that, reason and faith could say, for example, sodomy is bad for you. It's bad for your body. It's bad for your emotion. It's bad for your relationship. It's bad for family life. It's bad for culture. It's bad for civilization. And we know this because of nature and grace. But now that we have taken reason away from its relationship, from its creator, now that we have made reason illogical by decoupling it from the logos, what's left but the people who shout the loudest, by those who manipulate the mob, by those who say, we're going to give you free stuff to infinity. even better than that, we're going to give you other people's stuff for free. We're going to give you the stuff of the people you don't like. Ka-ching. Welcome, envy. And we're willing to make an excuse for everything that you want to do. I'm going to sound like a philosophy professor for just a moment, so please stick with me. Take notes if you need to. So these folks testifying, giving their lived experience about sodomy, etc., I'm going to ask a hard question. Why did they invite those people and not pedophiles, not necrophiles? And you might say, well, because that's different. Yes, go on. Tell me how they're different. Well, these actions that we approve of sodomy have a nature and a moral quality that are different from horrible perversions like pedophilia and necrophilia. Okay, so actions have natures. Where did those natures come from? If you say they're man-made or because we like it, then you've got no rational basis for closing the door to the pedophiles. If you say actions have natures, then you say, where do they come from? If not from man, then the creator of nature, God, the eternal word of the Father, the Logos, through whom and for whom all things were made, has pronounced on the moral nature of certain actions and the natural law written in our bodies, inscribed in our souls and consciences, things that we can't not know, and then confirmed and amplified and illustrated through revelation, in which case you say, well, what does nature and grace say about, for example, the nature of marriage, the begetting of children, the protection of children? What does it say about homosexual acts? But Father, it hurts some people's feelings to talk about nature and grace. Well, then you'll need to take that up with the author of Nature and Grace. I'm just the messenger. Don't shoot the messenger. I'm a being of reason and a recipient of grace. I am consecrated to the Lord as a religious. I'm a son of St. Ignatius Loyola because of the spiritual exercises, and I'm ordained to be configured to Christ to hand on intact the gospel and the sacraments that our Lord entrusted to the church he founded. So I have no choice in the matter than to say these things and then let the chips fall where they may. And I really do think, at the risk of putting myself in good company, that Fulton Sheen would agree with me here. Actions have natures. Some of them are intrinsically good. Some of them are intrinsically evil. Some are always required. Some are always forbidden, whether we like it or not. And if we decide to ignore reason and revelation to cater to the preferences of certain people who may otherwise be very nice and play the harmonica and are charming dinner companions, they are undoubtedly

judgment. And Fulton Sheen says, and that includes war. As I am recording this, I am mindful of the fact that it is both the feast day of St. Robert Bellarmine, S.J., Doctor of the Church, and is also the feast of Our Lady of Fatima. So let's pray for the intercession of both, that we might receive the illumination of intellect and receive more deeply the gift of revelation so that we can repent while there is still time. I'm Jesuit Father Robert McTague, your host here every day here at the Catholic Current. 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We need to attract the attention of the listeners so these conversations get the attention they deserve. Everything you need to take this to your family and friends, we give to you. Together, let's take it around the world. We can do it with you. We cannot do without you. Let's do this good work together, because we live in a world where we need to be more than merely relevant. Back in just 2 minutes. Please do stay with us.

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3: Please join us in a prayer to our guardian angel. In the name of the Father, and of the Son, and of the Holy Spirit, amen. O holy guardian angel, take care of our soul and body. Enlighten our mind that we may know the Lord better and love him with all our heart. Help us in our prayers so that we may not give in to distractions. Assist us with your advice so that we may see the good and carry it out with generosity. Defend us from the insidious snares of the enemy and sustain us in temptations that we may always be victorious. Remedy our coldness in our worship of the Lord. Cease not to protect us until you have brought us into paradise where we will praise our good God together for all eternity. Amen.
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4: 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And don't forget to mention the Station of the Cross. Here we are this Friday. Let's talk about this. We're doing a periodic series on Fulton Sheen. We're talking about Fulton Sheen on War and Tyranny based on his book called The Declaration of Dependence, Trusting God Amidst Totalitarianism, Paganism, and War. I said, my first choice would just be to read the whole darn book to you. That's not an option. So where do we go from here? There's just so much. I'm going to turn to page 84 and listen.

to what he says and offer some comment on it. Fulton Sheen writes, "Too long have we who call ourselves Christians been nourished on the diluted sentimentalism of a liberal Christianity that stripped Christ of his justice and left him as a mere teacher of humanitarian ethics on a mountaintop." Pow. Pow. And that was in 1941. He said that. He says on page 85, "We're living in such a period of history now, the sad hour wherein we are gathering the bitter fruits of our apostasy from God." So the apostasy really is twofold. First of all, in the abandonment of reason, and secondly, in the abandonment of the deposit of the faith. So when we, under the spirit of a false ecumenism, take Christ and put him as just one voice among many, as just one claimant who has one seat at the table, that's an apostasy. When senior Catholic cadres of the People Who Should Really Know Better Club say foolish things like, "Nobody has a monopoly on truth, you know." No, but we have received he who is the way, the truth, and the life, the only means of salvation, and we have an obligation and an anointing to make him known and loved, to hand on his truth intact, whole and entire, to hand on his sacraments according to his mind, and to make disciples of all nations. And one of the things that I can't help but hear the resemblance that the apostasy that Fulton Sheen is denouncing in this book, published in 1941, seems an awful lot like what is being celebrated in these different study group reports coming out from this synod on synodality. And that's, I know many people are praying with uplifted and open hands, hoping that proper authorities will intervene and offer corrections while there is still time. And I really do hope that happens soon. You know, friends, we have been on such a downward trajectory for such a long time. Leo XIII and his encyclical Eterni Patris, which I think was promulgated in 1883. Mr. Engineer, could you look that up quick, real quick, please? Eterni Patris by Leo XIII, I think it was 1883, was defending the validity, the viability of faith in front of modern skepticism. And then a little more than 100 years later, John Paul II in Fides et Ratio is defending the validity of reason against the irrationality of the postmoderns. So in every age, the church is the last man standing. And thank you, Mr. Engineer. It was 1879, duly noted, 100 years before I graduated from high school. And so where are we now? Are we the last man standing, or are we the last one to arrive at the party of the world and worldliness? Are we the last ones to arrive at the madness of the irrational revolution? I think these are not unreasonable questions. I think these questions have to be asked. And what is the remedy? What is the remedy? Well, we have to admit that when we cooperate with nature and grace, we receive God's judgment as a blessing. And when we fail to cooperate with God's grace and nature, either through commission or omission, we receive judgment as a correction, and God forbid at the end of days as a punishment. So Fulton Sheen writes this. This is from page 95. He says, "If the signs of the times or that we have abandoned Christ, let us not add sin to sin
by calling God cruel because he allows us to burn our hands if we put them over a fire. And he adds, judgment is stress because God's love means something. It is not spineless indifference to sin. Spineless indifference to sin. What then would Fulton Sheen say about the advocates of dialogue and accompaniment and listening and pastorality? Aren't these just better euphemisms from what Fulton Sheen has denounced as a spineless indifference to sin? And he says, of course, because this is what Sheen always did, was he preached Christ crucified. He says the fires that burned on Calvary's hill were really fires of his wrath against evil, the flames enkindled by the fierceness of his love for men. Now listen to this. This is where Sheen puts the smack down. God will not be dethroned. Injustice and hate will not conquer, though it costs the life of his divine son. And in that memorable hour, when as he laid down his life and uttered the cry, "It is finished," something snapped in the universe. Something was finished. The power of sin to work the final ruin of any man or any nation. Evil, sin, and injustice end on that cross, but nowhere else. I swooned when I read that. Why don't people write like that anymore? Why don't people preach like that anymore? And if people hear those words from the pulpit, if they read those words today, who will applaud? Who will denounce? And who will say, oh, what's he talking about? Let's continue with Sheen on Christ as the remedy for, Christ crucified as the remedy for all our ills. He says, evil, sin, and injustice end on the cross, but nowhere else. He goes on to say, they can survive in parliaments, battlefields, and classrooms, and can remain for a time an element of such force that no human power or device can master them. But under the piercing light of the cross, they die. For in that cross, there is no sentimental affection. There is the sternness of a great love, the severity of a great tenderness, the revolution that is a restoration, the call to all men to repent, to follow a course of life exactly the opposite of what they are doing now. So says Fulton Sheen. Friends, this is not an exhortation to pastorality, to paradigm shifts, to new ways of ministry. This is not about accompaniment. This is preaching Christ crucified. Ave crux spes unica. Hail to the cross, our only hope. And then Sheen brings it home. Will enough of us get back to that cross to save the world? Will enough of us be so dedicated to the truth as to begin to sacrifice what we once enjoyed, to pray where we once sinned, and to love those whom before we hated? If there are enough of us to be the leaven of society, then society shall be saved from its judgment. And I believe firmly this parallels what Our Lady asked for us at Fatima when she said, penance, penance, penance. So we have to make intercession for those who do not yet know about Fatima and make reparation for those who really should know. God, Fulton Sheen is so good. I can't improve on him. Listen to this. He says, you can plant acorns on glass, but they will never grow. You can put fish in alcohol, but they'll never thrive. There must be a proper climate and environment for the flowering of any seed. Now, mindful that he's writing in 1941, he writes, Nazism, fascism, and communism are to a great extent the creations of a civilization that has reputed the moral law of God.
They represent the sickness of the world in its most virulent form. They are the vomit of a stomach already de-Christianized and therefore brutalized. Unless there had already been a breakdown of morality, education, and family, and social justice, these isms could not control people. The people must, to some extent, be ready to be controlled. And then he says, but there must be conversion. He says this, what good will it do to defeat Hitler, Mussolini, and Stalin? He adds, and I'm very sorry to defend the liberals by including Stalin, unless we are prepared to build a different and better world than the one that is collapsing. Shall we build another godless world on top of this world war as we did in 1918? Or one in Christ Jesus. Our call is not to realize certain democratic ideals, but to accept the one divine reality. We are invited to go not to somewhere, but to return to someone. And of course, this is certainly the message of Our Lady at Fatima. We cannot walk away from God indefinitely. We cannot reject our status as creatures of a creating God indefinitely. And his offer of grace through his Christ is the best and final offer of God Almighty. There is nothing better. We can't say to God Almighty, what else you got? And God forbid that any soul will say, you know what? I think I'm going to reject reason. I'm going to reject natural law. I'm going to reject the deposit of the faith because someone's testimony to lived experience, which contradicts human nature and revelation, kind of gives me feels. When you put it that way, it sounds frightfully irrational. And what is irrational is anti-human. And because of the incarnation, what is anti-human is, in fact, anti-Christ. We'll be talking about this in the coming weeks and months. Meanwhile, think on these things today, take them to prayer, and talk about them with those you love. I'm Jesuit Father Robert McTague, your host, your everyday The Catholic Current. You want to stay with us for the rest of the hour? Coming up next, Week in Readiness, reviewing the headlines of the week in light of the upcoming Sunday scripture. So we all prayed up for a Sunday Mass. Be part of the conversation. Follow what we're following by following us on Gab. That's GAB.com. The channel is The Catholic Current. And you can influence a conversation. 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Comments, questions, suggestions, recommendations, we want to hear from you. We read everything that you send us. Let's do this good work together. We'll be back in just 2 minutes. Please do stay with us.

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5: 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Here we are, the last segment of a Friday Week in Readiness, reviewing the headlines of the week in light of the upcoming Sunday Scriptures. So be all prayed up for Sunday Mass. However, by the time you hear this, I will be on the road. I'm recording this in advance because unlike Rush Limbaugh, I don't have Mark Stein to cover for me. So we're recording this in advance. So whatever the headlines of the day are, they haven't happened yet. So I said, why isn't Father talking about? Because it hadn't happened yet. So I'm going to focus exclusively on the feast day and on the scriptures. So if you're following the Novus Ordo calendar, the Pauline rite, we're looking at the Solemnity of the Most Holy Trinity, Lectionary 164. Now, having had to preach about the Trinity many times, let me tell you, it's hard. It's really hard to do, especially in a brief space. So we've been talking about Fulton Sheen today. Fulton Sheen once gave a public lecture on the Trinity. And after the lecture, someone said to her, oh, you know, Your Excellency, thank you for your wonderful lecture on the Trinity. Now I understand it perfectly. And she meant that as a compliment. She said, well, my good woman, then I owe you the profoundest apology, because if you understand the Trinity perfectly, then I've done it wrong. So let's be really cautious out there. So my brother clerics who have to preach this weekend, let's be careful. If you say, hey, I've got this really clever analogy or metaphor that explains the Holy Trinity, no, you don't. Whatever you thought of, that's not it. So don't do that. And unfortunately, the Trinity nowadays can lead to some kind of mischief. I remember as a young Jesuit, I was on retreat. This was before I was ordained. And my ears picked up because the priest offered the opening prayer to Almighty Mother and Father through Christ your Son. Well, immediately my brain took out its professor's red pen and I didn't think about anything else for the rest of the Mass because I was thinking of this nonsense that Father said. That's why, my brother clergy, we don't tinker with the liturgy because it's not ours. We dare not take the public prayer of the church and make it our own, because then we're substituting our private prayer for the church's public prayer, and the people of God have a right to the identifiable public prayer of the church. And so if people say, gosh, I wonder why he said it that way, people are going to miss it. They're not going to pray. They're going to be thinking about what you did, and that's not fair, and that's not right. So after Mass, I ask Father to accompany me in an encounter and have a dialogue. And I said, hey, you offered the opening prayer to Almighty Mother and Father through Christ, your Son. That means either the Mother of the Christ, Mary, is Almighty, or she's not the Mother of the Christ. Those are the two logical options. I'm wondering which one you meant. And he said, well, you know, I'm not really a theologian. And I said, well, obviously not. And yet, you think you're enough of a theologian to change the Mass as you see fit, which, by the way, is expressly forbidden in the documents of Vatican II. So he says, well, you know, this is just my way of being sensitive to people's needs because pronoun and gender and so on. And I said, well, good for you that you're being sensitive to other people's needs, but you're kind of doing it on the church's dime. How about being sensitive to my right, which may not be abrogated, to have access to the identifiable public prayer of the church? What about that? Well, you know, I would love to talk with you some more, but people inside are praying. I don't want to disrupt them. He walked away. So I yelled after him, thank you for the dialogue. I've since mellowed. You all should have met me in my younger days. Oh boy, I've mellowed now. And then there was a time where some geniuses decided, well, if you say Father, Son, and Holy Spirit, Father and Son are male and therefore bad and hurtful to people, blah, blah, blah, blah. So we'll just call them Creator, Redeemer, and Sanctifier, because that's the same thing, is it? No, it's not. No, it's not. So at the risk of trying to explain the Trinity, and why is it a dangerous thing? Well, when Augustine was writing about the Trinity, he had a dream of a little boy taking scoops of sand and dumping them into the ocean. And he says to the little boy, what are you doing? And he says, well, I'm trying to fill in the ocean with my little bucket of sand. And Augustine in the dream says to the little boy, that's never going to work. And then the little boy, who turned out to be an angel, said, yeah, that's like you trying to explain the Trinity. But here's what the church has taught. Why can't we say Creator, Redeemer, and Sanctifier? Because that's called the heresy of modalism. And it distinguishes the persons of the Trinity according to their external relations. And in other words, in relation to what is not them, rather than their internal relations by their personal relationships. So in other words, if you say Creator, Redeemer, and Sanctifier, and Creator is Father, Redeemer is Son, and Sanctifier is Spirit, that's not right because the emphasis is on the relationships that are not themselves. It is proper to say that Father, Son, and Spirit are Creator. Father, Son, and Spirit are Redeemer. Father, Son, and Spirit are Sanctifier. The persons of the Trinity are distinguished by the relationships with each other. So God the Father is fully divine in every way that the Spirit and Son are, without being the Son or the Spirit. The divine Son, God the Son, is fully divine as much as the Father and the Spirit are, but is neither the Father nor the Spirit. God the Holy Spirit is fully divine as is the Father and the Son, and God the Holy Spirit is neither the Father nor the Spirit. Now, try to preach that. Try to preach that when you've got rambunctious kids and you've got teenagers who want to express their boredom because they've decided, or their mothers drag them to sit in the third row right in front of the pulpit, and Sally is going to try to ignore you by examining the split ends of her hair while you're trying to talk. So please pray for those poor souls who, by burden of office, are required to preach on the Trinity, because it's hard. Here's what we need to know in a way that affects our lives. God Almighty is a community of persons persons who love each other, who want the best for each other, and know that the best for each other is, in fact, each other. And so each person completely pours himself out to the others and completely receives the others. And our Christian life, our married life, our family life is meant to imitate that, to prepare us for the life of heaven where we have a share in that joyful, ecstatic sharing, giving, and receiving of love. In which case, riding around with a bumper sticker that says, "Whoever dies with the most toys wins," just isn't very interesting anymore. And also, over the weekend, grab yourself a good catechism and sit down and read what it says about the Trinity. The Trinity is our destination. The Trinity alone is our true home. The Trinity is the community of love for which we are made. May God's holy name be praised now and forever. I'm Jesuit Father Robert McTague, your host here every day of the Catholic Current. Join us, please, on Monday for another episode of the Catholic Current. 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We need to attract the attention of the listeners so these conversations get the attention they deserve. Through the intercession of Our Lady of Mount Carmel, may Mighty God bless you, Father, Son, and Holy Spirit. Go in peace, and please do pray for me, for I am a sinner.

0: Hi, this is Sarah King, co-host of Rise Right. You can hear me and my co-host Jake every weekday morning at 7 a.m. Eastern. 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
1: 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On June 1st, we celebrate the feast of St. John Baptist Scalabrini, Bishop and Confessor. Giovanni Battista Scalabrini was born in the year of our Lord 1839 to a pious Italian family, the third of eight children. He studied at the local seminary, was ordained a priest in 1863, and by 1876, at just 36 years of age, he was made Bishop of Piacenza. On five separate occasions, he visited all 365 parishes in his diocese, half of which could only be reached on foot or by mule. He reformed seminaries, promoted devotion to the Holy Eucharist, established catechism and material aid programs, and sold personal possessions to help feed the poor during a famine. With the encouragement of the Pope, Bishop Scalabrini also promoted the union of Catholic faith and healthy patriotism at a time when the newly unified secularist Italian government was still in serious conflict with the Church. To care for the needs of Italian emigrants, he founded the Congregation of the Missionaries of St. Charles, also known as the Scalabrinians or the Scalabrinian Fathers, and guided St. Francis Xavier Cabrini to embark on her mission to America. When Bishop Scalabrini died on the Feast of the Ascension in the year of our Lord 1905, Pope St. Pius X openly wept at the news. Also honored on this day are St. Justin Martyr in the modern calendar, St. Ronan of Cornwall, St. Wiston, and many other martyrs, confessors, and holy virgins. For more about the saints and seasons of the Catholic Church, visit thestationofthecross.com/saints and seasons.

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Gloria Patri et Filio et Spiritui Sancto. 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Amen. I lift my heart to you, O Lord, and you will hear my morning prayer.

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He comforts us in all our afflictions and thus enables us to comfort those who are in trouble. With the same consolation we have received from him. As we have shared much in the suffering of Christ,

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Beati eritis, cum moderint vos homines,

Our Savior's faithfulness is mirrored in the fidelity of his witnesses who shed their blood for the word of God. Let us praise him in remembrance of them. You redeemed us by your blood. Your martyrs freely embraced death in bearing witness for the faith. Give us the true freedom of the Spirit, O Lord. You redeemed us by your blood. Your martyrs professed their faith by shedding their blood. Give us a faith, O Lord, that is constant and pure. You redeemed us by your blood. Your martyrs followed in your footsteps by carrying the cross. Help us to endure courageously the misfortunes of life. You redeemed us by your blood. Your martyrs washed their garments in the blood of the Lamb. Help us to avoid the weaknesses of the flesh and worldly allurements.

0: who through the folly of the cross wondrously taught Saint Justin the Martyr the surpassing knowledge of Jesus Christ, grant us through his intercession that having rejected deception and error, we may become steadfast in the faith through our Lord Jesus Christ, your Son, who lives and reigns with you in the unity of the Holy Spirit, God forever and ever.
1: Amen.
0: Dominus nos benedicat, et ab omni malo defendat, et ad vitam.

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1: It is fitting that there be something special said to young married couples. There is nothing more beautiful in this world than two young people in love. Now, in order that their love may endure, it is fitting that they recognize some of the great spiritual and psychological differences between them. We will briefly enumerate a few of those and then point out some of the tensions that are to be expected in married life and which can easily be resolved. First of all, as regards the spiritual differences between a man and a woman, man generally marries to have a woman. A woman generally marries to have a child. Another difference is this. Man looks to the pleasure in marriage. Woman looks to the fruition and the purpose of that pleasure. Thirdly, man gives reasons for loving a woman. He will say, I love you because you are beautiful. I love you because you are good and virtuous. A woman never gives reasons. She gives herself. Surrender is its own reason for love. Another difference. Man is quicker to love than a woman. He is quicker to love because he can love an aspect or a part or an experience with a woman. But a woman is slower to love. She will not love until she can give herself totally and completely. That means that she has to wait longer in order that she might discover all of the inspirations there are for her great act of self-oblation. And another difference. A man is afraid of dying before he has lived. A woman is generally afraid of dying before she has begotten life. Now, these differences, once they are understood, can be used to help reconcile any difficulties that may appear. And the difficulties are called tensions. And we are going to enumerate five of them. Tensions that are to be expected in every marriage. Not because of a defect in the persons, but simply because these tensions are just part of our fallen human nature. The first tension is this, between wanting and not wanting love. You really never know one another until you are married. Courtship is a kind of a masked ball. In marriage, we take off the masks and we see ourselves as we really are. As the poet has put it, yes, I answered you last night. No, I say to you today. Colors seen by candlelight do not look the same by day. There can be a change. The human heart can reach a point where it has too much love and wishes to be loved no longer. Remember the poem of Francis Thompson? He told how he picked up a child to hold and how the child resisted and cried and kicked to get down. And on reflecting, he wondered if that's not the way some souls are before God. They are not ready to be loved by him. And so too in the human order, there comes a tug every now and then between wanting love and not wanting it. What is the mysterious chemistry inside of the human heart, which makes it swing between a feeling that it is not loved enough and a feeling at times that it is loved too much? Torn between longing and satiety, craving, disgust, desire, satisfaction, the human heart asks, why should I be that way? When satiety comes, the thou disappears in the sense that it is no longer wanted. When longing reappears, the thou becomes a necessity. Love too much, there is discontent. Love too little, there is emptiness. Now this is what you're going to feel, but do not be cynical about it. There's a reason why you are this way. And the reason is this. You were made for the great sacred heart of love, and no one but God can satisfy you. Your heart is right in wanting the infinite, but your heart is wrong in trying to make its finite companion the substitute for the infinite. The solution of this tension is in seeing that the disappointments which it brings are just so many reminders that love is God's love on pilgrimage. Both the being loved too much and the being loved too little can go together when seen in the light of God. When this longing for infinite love is envisaged as a yearning for God, then the finiteness of our earthly love reminds us of the words of St. Augustine. Our hearts were made for thee, O Lord, and they are restless until they rest in thee. Just keep in mind this fact. In every marriage, man promises a woman something that only God can give. And in every marriage, every woman promises a man something that only God can give. And that is the reason of the pull between the too little and the too much. The too little because we want God. The too much because the human cannot completely satisfy. Now there's another tension that you will feel, and this is very basic to human nature. The tension between wanting to be one with another person, and at the same time, feeling so alone. Almost alone together. There will come moments when yourself is lost in another. And then afterwards, a terrific sense of being thrown backwards on your own solitary personality. Why is this? The reason is, because there's nothing material or fleshy or carnal in the world that can unite. You just try making two blocks of marble one. Why can't you unite them? Because they are material. The flesh alone, and here I emphasize alone, the flesh alone cannot unite. Only the soul, the spirit can unite. For example, if we learn together the Our Father, my knowledge of the Our Father does not deprive you from learning it. And if we pray together, we are much more one than we could be in any material fashion. It is the spirit that unites. And therefore, the flesh is the means to unity. You see, it's not an obstacle to unity. Your flesh is a means to unity because it is bound up with the soul. And to the extent that love loses its soul, it loses its unity and its sense of oneness. When the spirit is gone, there's left only body proximity with boredom and fatigue. Now this passion for a crescendo of intimacy until oneness is achieved cannot be completely satisfied in the physical order. Because after the act of unity, there remains the status of two distinct personalities, each with his own individual mystery. You see the paradox? Souls of lovers aspire to unity, but the body alone, though it is the momentary symbol of that unity, is of and by itself exclusive of unity. The flesh is impervious to that kind of unity which alone can satisfy the spirit. Now, there's no marriage in the world that is free from this tension. And the tension increases, too, as the body will go through the motions of love without the soul. And you will find that the tension of the body decreases as the soul loves. There's an escape, therefore, from this tension. We are not to be cynical about it. And the greatest relief of this tension is the begetting of children.

0: joyful mysteries of the Holy Rosary with Mother Angelica and the nuns of Our Lady of the Angels Monastery.
1: In the name of the Father, and of the Son, and of the Holy Spirit.
2: Amen.
1: I believe in God, the Father Almighty, creator of heaven and earth, and in Jesus Christ, his only Son, our Lord, who was conceived by the Holy Spirit, born of the Virgin Mary, suffered under Pontius Pilate, was crucified, died, and was buried. He descended into hell. The third day he rose again from the dead. He ascended into heaven and sits at the right hand of God, the Father Almighty, from whence he shall come to judge the living

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0: Our Father, who art in heaven, hallowed be.

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1: Holy Mary, Mother of God, pray for us sinners, now and at the hour of our death. Amen.
0: Hail Mary, full of grace, the Lord is with thee. Blessed art thou among women, and blessed is the fruit of thy womb, Jesus.
1: Holy Mary, Mother of God, pray for us sinners now and at the hour of our death. Amen.
0: Hail Mary, full of grace, the Lord is with thee. Blessed art thou amongst women, and blessed is the fruit

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1: Holy Mary,
0: full of grace, the Lord is with thee. Blessed art thou among women, and blessed

0: 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To the Son, and to the Holy Spirit.
1: As it was in the beginning, is now, and ever shall be, world without end. Amen.
0: O my Jesus,
1: forgive us our sins, save us from the fires of hell, and lead all souls to heaven, especially those in most need of thy mercy.
0: The second joyful mystery, the Visitation.
2: What impulse of love made you hurry to visit your cousin Elizabeth's kind mother? At a moment when you had every right to rest in the jubilant news that you would be the mother of the Messiah, you left the place of your exaltation.
0: Our Father, who art in heaven, hallowed be thy name, thy kingdom come, thy will be done on earth as it is in heaven.
1: Give us this day our

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1: 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Sweet Mother, we want to take our place with the shepherds to tell Jesus of our love and gratitude.
0: Our Father, who art in heaven, hallowed be thy name, thy kingdom come, thy will be done on earth as it is in heaven.

0: of grace, the Lord is with thee. 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Hail Mary, full of grace, the Lord is with thee. Blessed art thou among women, and blessed is the fruit of thy womb, Jesus.
1: Holy Mary, Mother of God, pray for us sinners now and at the hour of our death. Amen.
0: Hail Mary, full of grace, the Lord is with thee. Blessed art thou among women, and blessed is the fruit of thy womb, Jesus.
1: Holy Mary, Mother of God, pray for us sinners now and at the hour of our death. Amen.
0: Hail Mary, full of grace, the Lord is with thee. Blessed art thou among women, and blessed is the fruit of thy womb, Jesus. Full of grace, the Lord is with thee. Blessed art thou amongst women, and blessed is the fruit of thy womb.

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0: joyful mystery, the presentation.
1: Kind mother, did another Magnificat rise to your lips as you walked up the temple steps to present Jesus to the Father? What must have been your joy as you gave Jesus to Simeon?
0: Our Father, who art in heaven, hallowed be thy name. Thy kingdom come, thy will be done on earth as it is in heaven.

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Blessed art thou among women, and blessed is the fruit of thy womb, Jesus.

0: Jesus.
1: Hail Mary, full of grace, the Lord is with thee. Blessed art thou among women, and blessed is the fruit of thy womb, Jesus. Full of grace, the Lord is with thee. Blessed art thou among women, and blessed is the fruit of thy womb, Jesus.

0: 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Jesus.
1: Forgive us our sins, save us from fires in hell, and lead all souls to heaven, especially those who most need thy mercy.
0: The fifth joyful mystery, the finding of Jesus in the temple.
2: Kind Mother, we cannot conceive the agony of your pure heart as you looked for your child for 3 days.
0: Our Father, who art in heaven, hallowed be thy name. 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
1: Give us this

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Hail Mary, full of grace, the Lord is with thee. Blessed art thou among women, and blessed is the fruit of thy womb, Jesus. 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Blessed art thou amongst women, and blessed is the fruit of thy womb, Jesus.

0: for us, Holy Mother of God. 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O God,
1: whose only begotten Son, by his life, death, and resurrection, has purchased for us the glorious eternal life, grant us peace, that we may take upon these mysteries of the most holy Virgin, of the blessed Virgin Mary, we may imitate the faith attained and obtain the promise through the same Christ our Lord.
0: May the divine's assistance remain always with us.
1: And may the souls of the faithful departed, through the mercy of God, rest in peace.
0: In the name of the Father, and the Son, and the Holy Spirit.
1: Amen.
2: Please join us in praying the morning offering. In the name of the Father, and of the Son, and of the Holy Spirit. Amen. O Jesus, through the Immaculate Heart of Mary, I offer you my prayers, works, joys, and sufferings of this day. For all the intentions of your Sacred Heart, in union with the Holy Sacrifice of the Mass throughout the world, in reparation for my sins, for the intentions of all my relatives and friends, and in particular for the intentions of the Holy Father this month. In the name of the Father, and of the Son, and of the Holy Spirit, amen.
3: My name is Nathan Wakefield from the St. Thomas More House of Prayer. 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
5: Blessed Saint Raphael, Archangel, we beseech thee to help us in all our needs and trials of this life, as thou, through the power of God, didst restore sight and give guidance to young Tobit. We humbly seek thine aid and intercession that our souls may be healed, our bodies protected from all ills, and that through divine grace we may be made fit to dwell in the eternal glory of God in heaven. Amen.
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2: In the name of the Father, and of the Son, and of the Holy Spirit. Hail Mary, full of grace, the Lord is with thee. Blessed art thou amongst women, and blessed is the fruit of thy womb, Jesus. Our Lady, Queen of Martyrs, Saint Joseph, Saint Justin the Martyr, our patron saints and guardian angels. In the name of the Father, and of the Son, and of the Holy Spirit. Amen. Today we celebrate St. Justin the Martyr, one of the earliest martyrs of the Church. He was born around the year 100 in a place called Nablus in Palestine. He later on eventually ended up in Rome because he was attracted to higher studies. He was a philosopher of his day. And around somewhere between that and the time that he was martyred, which was probably around the age of 65, and during his lifetime, he became acquainted with Christianity, was prepared for it in some way by his exposure to Platonism. Not that Platonism leads everyone to Christianity, but for some reason it played a role in his being disposed to Christian revelation, and he adopted the faith. He became a Catholic and continued on in his roles as a philosopher, using his newfound faith as also understanding that it does impart a certain light to reason, that it makes it far superior, and that he had this knowledge and wisdom that came from on high that perfected his philosophy. And as Father Peter used to tell us, that you cannot have a complete philosophy without Christ, because if you say you're a lover of wisdom, you must love Christ, who is wisdom incarnate. That's where your philosophy becomes complete, in that all that you have thought about and desired, our Lord is the completion of all that wisdom. He is the fullness of wisdom. And he must have angered someone. Another Roman philosopher, he ended up in Rome, and he bettered a Cynic philosopher in a debate, and it seems that he turned him in for being a Christian. And we see in the Office of Readings today the account of his giving testimony before the Roman governor about him being a Christian and why he refuses to give incense to the Roman gods. He says, "Why would I give incense to the falsehood when I know the true God?" And other things like that. St. Justin, because of his testimony, public testimony of Christ, eventually won him the crown of martyrdom. But he was giving testimony long before that. He is the first of the fathers of the Church that we have any writings of, Christian writings, and because he was one of the first apologists in the Church to defend the faith. We have two writings of his that are in existence. And so we see that early on already the Church was inspiring men of learning to use their learning and their newfound faith to defend it and to promote it. He was an evangelizer of his day. And we heard in the first reading of St. Paul that we've all received the Holy Spirit at baptism. And that part of that grace that we have received on baptism, and even more so at confirmation, the fullness of the faith that we have received, is to give testimony, because the Holy Spirit is the one who testifies to God first and foremost. He's the Spirit of truth. He's the Spirit of light. He's the spirit of revelation because he is the author of sacred scripture. First and foremost, that's the basic revelation that we have. The revelation that we have is the word of God. And that the spirit testifies to Christ, makes him known. And even St. Paul writes later in his letters that no one can say Jesus is Lord except in the Holy Spirit. So the Holy Spirit is the first test. He is a spirit of testimony. And if that spirit is within us, then we too will give testimony to Christ. And he reminds us that the Holy Spirit is not a cowardly spirit, that he wants to make us heroic. For that is what a saint is. He has heroic virtue. So we're going to be tried. We're going to be tested. We're going to, at one point maybe, or if we haven't already, we may have to give a defense of why we believe what we believe. In every age, we know that Christians have been brought before public authorities who want them to deny their Christian faith for whatever reasons, because it makes them uncomfortable or because they're countercultural. They don't want to go along with the rest of the herd because they want them to deny their faith so that they can, quote unquote, have peace in society because they want to promote something which is counter to the faith. We have that same opportunity today as St. Justin Martyr. Who knows, some have already been called before public officials. You know, even you might say the Little Sisters of the Poor have been called before public officials to defend their faith. Why can't you give contraception to your employees? You know, that may be the question that is put to us by the one who wants us to deny our faith. Why can't you do that? Just look the other way. You know, we'll even pay for it. You just have to, you know, act like you are involved. This is all part of the testimony that we have to give to Christ, whatever it may be, that we know that the Holy Spirit is there to help us and to assist us, to strengthen us. He's not a cowardly spirit. And so we should take heart, along with St. Justin Martyr and all the faithful souls throughout the ages who have stood fast under trial, under pressure, even with the threat of death, that we are going to remain faithful to Christ and his church. For when they asked St. Justin the Martyr, "Are you a Christian?" The only Christians of his day were Catholics. You know, "Are you a Catholic?" And he responded that he was, and he gave testimony to it. He defended it. And that's something that many Christians today, I'm not sure, because they've already capitulated themselves to the culture, whether it be because they are going along with the contraceptive mentality of the world, or even compromising themselves with abortion, that they've already, you know, their testimony isn't going to have much weight. And maybe they will not even stand with Christ because they've already given over to the culture and to the world, the flesh, and the devil. So we need to pray that we, for them, for they to turn back to Christ. We need to pray for ourselves that when the day comes that we too will be courageous, that we will have faith and confidence in God, that he will give us the answers as he says he will when called to give testimony to him. And Our Lady, of course, will be there to assist us. She who is the mother of the Virgin Most Faithful and the strong and valiant woman will help us in giving testimony to her Son. In the name of the Father, and of the Son, and of the Holy Spirit, amen.
1: We hope you enjoyed that sermon entitled St. Justin Martyr, Reason and Faith. Our next sermon is entitled St. Ferdinand the King.
3: June 1st, St. Ferdinand the King, Confessor, Third Order. King Ferdinand III of Leon and Castile in Spain, cousin of St. Louis of France, is one of the glories of the Third Order. He was not yet 20 years old when he attained to the government of his kingdom. He gathered about him a royal council of the most dependable elderly men, in order to have their opinion on all matters of administration. On the advice of his mother, who remained a true guardian spirit to him until her death, he married Beatrice, daughter of the German Emperor Philip of Swabia. She was one of the most devout princesses of that period. From the beginning of his reign, Ferdinand, although still so young, gave evidence of the finest traits in a monarch: generosity, justice, gentleness. He was always concerned about keeping his subjects free from any unfair burdens. Once, when resources were needed to fight a war, one of his counselors suggested that a special tax for the purpose be imposed. "God forbid," said the king, "that I should follow your advice. I am more afraid of the curse of a single poor woman who would be oppressed by it than I am of the whole enemy army." Ferdinand was arming himself for another campaign when he was attacked with a serious illness. In the spirit of humility and penance, he prepared himself for death. He had all the marks of royalty removed from his room, and with a rope tied around his neck, he acknowledged himself a poor sinner, receiving the last sacraments with touching devotion. Then he admonished his eldest son to be a father to his younger brothers and sisters, always to treat his stepmother, Ferdinand's second consort, with due honor, and to be a kind ruler to his subjects. Ferdinand died on May 30th, 1252, at Seville, aged 52 years. In accordance with his personal wishes, his body was clothed in the habit of the Third Order, and thus apparelled, he was laid to rest in the Cathedral of Seville, amid the tears of his people. Numerous miracles occurred at his tomb. At his canonization in 1671, his body was found still incorrupt. On taking advice. Consider how wisely Saint Ferdinand acted as a young king in gathering trusted men about him as counselors. Designs are brought to nothing where there is no counsel, but when there are many counselors, they are established. Proverbs 15:22. So many people are quick to give advice, believe even that they can advise the temporal and spiritual authorities, including the Pope and the President. But they themselves are not ready to take advice, so that often their own temporal affairs are in bad way, and their souls are still worse off. I have often heard, says Thomas a Kempis, that it is safer to listen to advice and take it than to give it. Not to accept advice of others where reason or good sense requires it is a sign of pride and self-will. End quote. Imitation of Christ 1:9. Mind that one must consider well whom one asks for advice. Tobias said to his son, quote, "Seek counsel always of a wise man," end quote. Tobias 4:19. Ask counsel of conscientious persons and of such who are experienced in the matters at hand, not only such who will speak according to your pleasure or flatter your passions, nor such who know nothing about the matter. One does not seek advice from a religious about running one's business, nor from a layman about entering a religious life. St. Ferdinand asked statesmen for advice in matters of the administration, but an archbishop in church affairs. Consider that a person may not follow all the advice given him, even as St. Ferdinand did not do so. But never to be satisfied with the advice received, and always to keep asking others, usually proceeds either from conceit or from sensuality, which want to hear only agreeable advice in order to have an excuse for that which they prompt. Thus says Thomas A. Kempis again, quote, "It is true, everybody likes to act according to his own pleasure and yields more readily to such who agree with him. But if God be with us, we shall at times have to yield our own opinion." End quote. Prayer of the Church. O Lord, who didst grant to blessed Ferdinand, thy confessor, to fight thy battles and to conquer the enemies of the faith, grant that we, helped by his intercession, may be delivered from our enemies, both in body and soul, through Christ our Lord. Saint Ferdinand the King, pray for us.
1: We hope you enjoyed that sermon entitled Saint Ferdinand the King. Our next sermon is entitled Saint Justin Martyr, Live Well, Die Well.
4: Blessed John Duns Scotus, the last of the great scholastic philosophers and theologians, a Franciscan whose image we have to grace this chapel, said that theology was an eminently practical science. The study of the doctrine of the faith is not simply what some might call pie in the sky, speculative exercise. Fides quaerens intellectum is the phrase that the scholastics gave to define theology, that is, faith seeking understanding. And understanding for what? Precisely, the question is, how do these truths of revelation apply to Christian life, which has as its ultimate practical objective eternal salvation? Therefore, according to this doctrine of Blessed John Duns Scotus, the intellectual study of the faith leads to moral doctrine. How one must live so as to remain in the faith with a practical daily life that is coherent with the truth which leads to salvation, and to live faithfully also means to die faithfully. So Saint Justin Martyr is one who exemplified this teaching with his life. And in fact, Saint Justin Martyr was also an intellectual. He was a Greek from Samaria, not a Jew, and not born into the faith, but one who came to the faith through his search and hunger for the truth. He began in his early life with the study of philosophy, and found his way through various schools of thought at the time. He was first interested in the Stoics. That didn't satisfy him. Then the Peripatetics. He didn't find the teacher satisfying, neither the Pythagoreans. When he did come into knowledge of Platonism, he found something that was more substantial. And at first he thought he had found the truth, and his desire was to see God. Obviously that didn't happen immediately. And as he was contemplating the truth, he met a Christian, a very simple, unassuming old gentleman who taught him about the truth. And when he heard this witness, his mind came illuminated, and his heart was set on fire, and he realized that he had found the truth. And so then he dedicated himself to this truth. And with his intellectual gifts, he became a great defender of the truth. The other fathers of the faith at that time, the big names like Pope St. Clement of Rome and Ignatius of Antioch and St. Polycarp, they wrote their theology for the early Christian communities. And Justin was dedicated rather to defending the Christian belief against the attacks from outside. So he committed himself with great faith and great energy and love to defending the faith. He wrote many works and, of course, drew upon himself the ire of those who opposed Christianity, in particular the Roman emperors. And history records the dialogue between Justin and his ultimate prosecutor, a Roman by the name of Rusticus. And it's a very beautiful testimony that St. Justin leaves behind. Some of the dialogue we heard this morning in our Office of Readings. And perhaps it would be good to hear his exact words for why he was willing to go to death rather than deny the faith. Rusticus said, "You are a Christian then?" Justin replies, "Yes, I am a Christian." The prefect, Rusticus, said to Justin, "You are called a learned man and think you know what is true teaching. Listen, if you were scourged and beheaded, are you convinced that you would go up to heaven?" Justin said, "I hope that I shall enter God's house if I suffer in that way. For I know that God's favor is stored up until the end of the whole world for all who have lived good lives." The prefect Rusticus said, "Do you have an idea that you will go up to heaven to receive some suitable rewards?" Justin said, "It is not an idea that I have. It is something I know well and hold to be most certain." Rusticus said, "Now let us come to the point at issue, which is necessary and urgent. Gather round then, and with one accord offer sacrifice to the gods." Justin said, "No one who is right thinking stoops from true worship to false worship." The prefect Rusticus said, "If you do not do as you are commanded, you will be tortured without mercy." Justin said, "We hope to suffer torment for the sake of our Lord Jesus Christ and so be saved. For this will bring us salvation and confidence as we stand before the more terrible and universal judgment seat of our Lord and Savior." After having given his reasons for the faith, he stood his ground and was condemned to death and died a martyr for Christ and a hero of the faith. As he explained in his defense, faithfulness to the true doctrine and to the true God is true justice. Our Lord left us with so many teachings which point to the correctness of Justin's position. Our Lord did say, "Give unto Caesar what is Caesar and to God what is God's." But when there's a conflict of interests, we have to prefer to give God his due and not sacrifice justice to God in order to satisfy the justice of man. And our Lord told us that we have to go into all the world to bear witness and our witness has to bear fruit. Therefore, our witness cannot be something that's merely speculative or something that's totally interior and hidden. And in fact, we're finding out in our day and age, as many generations of Christians have found out before, that at times we're going to have to give a witness that brings upon us perhaps the ire of men. And so we look to the example of the martyrs like Saint Justin to know what we have to do if we're put in that position of having to choose between the truth and justice of God or the truth and justice, which we know to be false, of man that is removed from God. Our brothers and sisters throughout the world are now beginning to face these kinds of situations on a daily basis, and here in our own country, we're seeing brothers and sisters put to the test, where their faith comes into conflict with certain positions of the government. For instance, on the HHS mandate. And Christians are contesting and standing up for their faith and the truth of God's law, which has to be preferred over what man says when there's a conflict. So we pray to the Queen of Martyrs that those of our brothers and sisters who are in these situations right now of direct conflict will be strengthened by

0: be given strength and courage and absolute fidelity. Praise be Jesus and Mary.
1: We hope you enjoyed that sermon entitled St. Justin Martyr, Live Well, Die Well. Our next sermon is entitled Work Hard to Seek Union with Christ.
2: When we listen to the parables of our blessed Lord, there is a pattern in almost all of them, and that is that there is a twist of some sort that doesn't make any sense. And it's just to kind of shock us, to make us recognize what it is that's going on. So in this one, the obvious point is it's after midnight. And these five wise virgins say to the five foolish virgins, well, go and buy some oil for yourself. Like, the store's not going to be open. It's midnight. But that's the whole point. You're not going to be able to do this. You can't just buy your way into heaven. And you're not going to be able to go at the last second and think that you're going to get what's necessary. And so on the one hand, you look at it and it's a rather shocking point and you say, well, that doesn't even make sense. Why would they be going at midnight to buy some oil? Till you look at it from the other side of it and recognize that if we don't have what's necessary to be able to get through things, we're not going to be able to pick it up at the last second. It's unfortunately human nature. But it doesn't work when it comes to salvation. Remember back around the year, 1999, as we were coming into 2000, all of a sudden, there were lots and lots of people who became really pious. And as soon as January 1st came along, well, cartoons were more important anyway, and so we don't need to go to church. We don't need to pay attention. We don't need to really work at this. Or even the classes that I teach. Normally, I average about 70 people per class, except in the fall of 1999. We had 150. It doubled in size because people thought that the world might be coming to an end, so they better take their faith seriously. They better get with it. It's like, if we're not working at this now, the day is going to come when the Lord is going to say, I tell you, I don't know you. In other words, I mean, again, that's another part of the twist in this whole thing. The virgins in this case, if you put it into a modern context, would be called the maids of honor, or the bridesmaids. Obviously, a bride isn't just going to ask just anyone that she finds along the street. She knows them. They're her friends. And yet at the same time, when they show up, they say, I tell you, I don't know you. So again, it's putting a twist in there to be able to make us stop and go, what's going on? If you're not a friend of Jesus now, don't think you're suddenly going to become his fair weather friend when things are crunch time. And on top of that, we also have to look at human nature. And we look at, as things get more difficult, do people pray? Or do they get angry at God and walk away? Most of them get angry and walk away. So even the idea that at midnight when we're getting drowsy and falling asleep in the faith and everything else, to think that suddenly we're going to just wake up and now we're going to take the faith seriously and now we're going to be with Jesus and we're not going to walk away from him, it's going to be just the opposite. It's going to be like the foolish virgins who didn't have what was necessary. They had to go someplace else to try and find it. And when they come back,

0: the door is going to be closed. He's going to say, I tell you, I don't know you. You haven't been my friend for all these years. And to come and knock on the door now and say, don't you remember me? I'm your friend. He's going to say, from where? When? How? So work at it now. Be his friend. Develop your prayer life. Work hard at trying to seek union with Christ. Because just like those wise virgins, thankfully they had some extra oil because the oil that was in the lamp was going out. So remember what Jesus talked about at the time when he will return. Will he find any faith on earth? And then he talked about a little flock, and he talked about a small remnant. And we'd all like in our pride to be able to say, well, I'm part of that. I'm going to be part of that small remnant. I'm going to be part of the little flock. You sure? How? Just because you decided you're going to be? If you decide you're going to be part of the flock of Jesus, then it's going to require a few things. First and foremost, humility. We can't do it by ourselves. We're too weak, we're too broken, and the things that are coming are way too big. We can't handle this alone. Number two, it's going to require a pretty intense prayer life. How are we going to be dependent on him if we think we can do it ourselves? If we think we've got everything it takes, I've got enough oil in this lamp, I had no problem for me. The lamp's going to go out. And we're going to be in the dark. So we need to be working now at the prayer life. Getting things in place. Not simply because things are going to get tough and I got to save my skin. Well, I mean, even if you do it for that reason, that's a totally self-centered reason. But at least you'll be starting to pray. Do it because you love Jesus. In other words, be his friend. Look at the friendships that you have. Are you somebody's friend because of what you can get from them? Or are you somebody's friend because you love the person and that person loves you? And yes, you gain a lot from a friendship, but you also give to that friendship. So if we're going to be friends of Jesus, number one, it has to be ultimately because of him, because we love him. Yes, he loves us, and yes, we will gain a great deal out of it. But it's not to save our own hide. It's to be united with him. And think about it for a minute. Why would you want to spend eternity with somebody that you don't love? You could ask the same question even on the natural level. Why would you marry somebody that you don't love? So you can be miserable for the rest of your life? Is that what we want for eternity? If all we're thinking about is ourselves, now there's another place where that's what everybody does. That's all they do is think about themselves. Put the focus where it belongs, on the Lord. We're here to love him. We're here to serve him. We're here to grow in union with him. That's what this opportunity is. And that's what we all want to be able to focus on. So if we already have a prayer life, praise God. But now the question is, can you make it even better? Can you get even more focused? Can you love the Lord even more? Doesn't even necessarily have to be, can I add more to it? Can be. I mean, if your prayer life is that you do a morning offering, that's a good thing, but you need to do a whole lot more than that. Yeah, if that's what you're doing, you need to add a lot. If you're already doing a couple of hours of prayer every day, maybe you don't have to add much to it. But can you get more focused? Can you love more? That's where we have to look at it. Is it about me or is it about Him? Why am I going to prayer? What am I doing at prayer? Do I complain and whine when it's dry and dark and there are no consolations? Well, then it's about me, isn't it? If I'm there to love Him, then praise God. He's giving me the opportunity to love Him even more because it's dry and dark and there are no consolations. See, we can look at those kinds of things and ask, why am I doing this? Ultimately, the reason, and the prayer, like anything, starts out selfishly, but it needs to be purified. So that's what we have an opportunity now to do. Really look at purifying this. Get it focused where it belongs. Get the self out of the way so that we can get to the point where we're truly saying, I am here to love Jesus. I'm here for the love of God. God is here to love me. I don't have to worry about His half of it. I just need to worry about my half. And I have to be here to love Him. And if that's what we're doing, then we won't have to worry about our lamp going out. Then we won't have to worry about not being recognized on the day of judgment. Because He's accustomed to seeing us. He's accustomed to talking to us. He's accustomed to being loved by us and therefore loving us. And then He can say, well done, good and faithful servant, enter into your master's rest. But if we're going just as a gimme, gimme, gimme, gimme kind of thing, what can I get out of this? It's all about me. He's going to say, I don't know who you are because you didn't love me. Remember, that's the greatest commandment in the law. Love God with your whole heart and soul and strength. So that's what this is really all about. So what a glorious opportunity that we're being given right now. It's starting to get toward crunch time. It's not there yet, but we got a little bit of time. So don't do it to save your own skin. Do it for the right reason. Do the right thing for the right reason. Develop the prayer life because you love Jesus.
1: We hope you enjoyed that sermon entitled Work Hard to Seek Union with Christ. Our final sermon for today is entitled, Why June is Humility Month.
2: In the name of the Father, and of the Son, and of the Holy Ghost, amen. Dear friends, for us Catholics, this month of June is the month of the Sacred Heart of Jesus. The Sacred Heart was pierced for our sins, and it shed its last drops of blood for our redemption. The same saving blood of Jesus is sprinkled anew upon us in the Holy Eucharist. The immaculate flesh of the Lamb of God is offered up for our salvation in the Holy Sacrifice of the Mass. For this reason, the month of June is also dedicated to the Most Holy Eucharist. The Sacred Heart and the Holy Eucharist are one and the same thing. The Sacred Heart is the flesh of Jesus in its very core, pierced by our transgressions, lacerated by our pride. The Sacred Heart of Jesus obtains for us the grace of penance, and opens up before us a shelter of true love, a haven of mercy. Inside the Sacred Heart of Jesus, all penitent men and women, contrite for their sins and trusting in God's mercy, are called to dwell in safety and peace. What are the main virtues of the Sacred Heart? The Lord Jesus told us, learn of me that I am meek and humble of heart. Thus, the month of June is supremely humility month. Let us celebrate meekness and humility month with great fervor and devotion. But how? How can we best celebrate humility month to honor God and be saved? Let us listen to a man celebrated for his meekness and his humility. He was not a priest. He was poor. He loved all men in brotherly charity. He praised God for the beauty of the world. He revered every creature, great and small, as mirrors of the splendor of God, the Creator. He was called Francis and was born in Assisi. I recommend seeing the beautiful exhibition about him at the National Gallery in London. St. Francis of Assisi was meek, humble, poor, and loving. He wrote 3 letters. One letter is to his fellow friars. Another letter is to all priests in the world. A third letter is to all the laity. And now, what do you think is the main topic in each of his letters? Birds and flowers? No. Fraternal embrace? No. Holy poverty? No. In all his letters, St. Francis speaks mostly about the Holy Eucharist. So if we praise St. Francis as meek and humble, let us learn from him how best to celebrate Humility Month. We best celebrate Humility Month through loving God more in his sacrament of the Most Holy Eucharist. This is why today our dear children will make their first Holy Communion. This is why today we will walk across town in procession, following Jesus carried by the priest in the monstrance. But allow me to quote at length our beloved St. Francis, a truly meek and humble and poor man. 1. Letter of the humble St. Francis of Assisi to all the friars, religious members of his Franciscan order. I conjure you all to show all reverence and all honor possible to the most holy body and blood of our Lord Jesus Christ, in whom the things that are in heaven and the things that are on earth are pacified and reconciled to Almighty God. Call to mind, priests, my brothers, what is written in the law of Moses, how those transgressing even materially died by the decree of the Lord without any mercy, how much more and worse punishments he deserved to suffer, who has trodden underfoot the Son of God and has esteemed the blood of the testament unclean by which he was sanctified and has offered an affront to the Spirit of grace. For man despises, soils, and treads underfoot the Lamb of God when, as the Apostle says, not discerning and distinguishing the holy bread of Christ from other nourishments. Hear ye, my brothers, if the Blessed Virgin Mary is so honored as his meat because she bore him in her most holy womb, if the Blessed Baptist trembled and did not dare to touch the holy forehead of God, if the sepulcher in which he lay for some time is venerated, how holy, just, and worthy ought he to be who touches with his hands, who receives with his heart and his mouth, and proffers to be received by others him who is now no more to die, but to triumph in a glorified eternity, on whom the angels desire to look. Consider your dignity, brothers, priests, Franciscans, and be holy because he himself is holy. 2. Now let me quote gentle St. Francis's letter to all priests in the world, So that is sent to me as well, as a priest, not a Franciscan. Let us all consider our clerics the great sin and ignorance of which some are guilty regarding the most holy body and blood of our Lord Jesus Christ and his most holy name and the written words of consecration. For we know that the body cannot exist until after these words of consecration. For we have nothing and we see nothing of the Most High himself in this world except his body and blood, names and words by which we have been created and redeemed from death to life. But let all those who administer such most holy mysteries, especially those who do so indifferently, consider among themselves how poor the chalices, corporals, and linens may be where the body and blood of our Lord Jesus Christ is sacrificed. And by many it is left in wretched places and carried, by the way, disrespectfully, received unworthily, and administered to others indiscriminately. Are we unmindful that we must needs fall into his hands? 3. Finally, let me quote the letter of the meek Saint Francis to all the faithful. Now, this is sent to you, dear friends. We ought indeed to confess all our sins to a priest and receive from him the body and blood of our Lord Jesus Christ. He who does not eat his flesh and does not drink his blood cannot enter into the kingdom of God. Let him, however, eat and drink worthily, because he who receives unworthily eateth and drinketh judgment to himself, not discerning the body of the Lord, that is, not discerning it from other foods. But all those who do not do penance, and who do not receive the body and blood of our Lord Jesus Christ, but who give themselves to vices and sins, and walk after evil concupiscence and bad desires, and who do not observe what they have promised, corporally they serve the world and its fleshly desires and cares and solicitudes for this life, but mentally they serve the devil, deceived by him whose sons they are and whose works they do. Blind they are because they see not the true light, our Lord Jesus Christ. They have no spiritual wisdom, for they have not in them the Son of God, who is the true wisdom of the Father. But let all know that wheresoever and howsoever a man may die in criminal sin without satisfaction, when he could satisfy and did not satisfy, the devil snatches his soul from his body with such violence and anguish as no one can know except him who suffers it. Unquote from Saint Francis of Assisi. Dear friends, the one who wrote those words was so closely configured to the Lord Jesus that even the 5 wounds of Christ appeared on his limbs and his side. Saint Francis was such a faithful servant of Jesus that God worked through him a revolution of love and sanctity, with thousands of men and women joining the orders he had founded, and millions joining his third orders. With such marks of divine favor as the sacred stigmata and the miraculous spread of the Franciscan family, we can be sure that what we just heard St. Francis teach about the Most Holy Eucharist is the truth. We can be sure that his teaching expresses the will of God. We will do well if we follow his advice, always growing in faith, love, and public reverence towards the Most Holy Eucharist. In conclusion, let us now prepare to attend with increased devotion the holy sacrifice of the Mass. After that, let us take to our streets, following our Divine Savior in the monstrance. Let us pray for all men, to encounter Christ the Savior in the sacrament of his love while there is time. Such is the best preparation for them and us for the final encounter with Christ our judge after we die. That encounter will lead to eternity, either blessed with Christ or cursed without Christ. Let us make the best possible use of time, worshiping Christ our Redeemer in the sacrament of his love. Then we will not fear our final judgment, for it will reveal to us Christ without the Eucharistic veil. We will see him whom we will have believed and worshipped under the meek and humble externals of bread and wine, the food of our souls. Friends, in this month of June, in this meekness and humility month, may our Blessed Lady, who procured the flesh and blood of her Son Jesus from her most pure body, teach us to become meek and humble of heart like her divine Son, our Lord. In the name of the Father, and of the Son, and of the Holy Ghost. Amen.
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0: Houston area weather. It's currently 50 degrees with a few clouds. The wind is from the north at 7 miles per hour. The forecast for this morning, cloudy with light wind with a chance of light drizzle. 53 degrees. This afternoon, a few clouds and somewhat breezy and a chance of some light rain. The temp 57. Then this evening, the sky will be clear. 53 degrees. That's the weather brought to you by iCatholicMobile.com.
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0: It's time to rise right. Giving you the latest news and information to start your day. Plus bold, lively discussion about the church, the world, and issues affecting you and your family. All through a Catholic lens. Get up on the right side. Rise right.
1: May the holy names of Jesus and Mary be blessed now and forever. Good morning. You're listening to Rise Right on the Station of the Cross Catholic Media Network. Jake Kraft here with my co-host Sarah Kane on June 1st, and it is a Monday morning. Good morning, Sarah.
2: Good morning, Jake. I guess we're getting started with our fifth month of Rise Right.
1: Yes, indeed.
2: Starting to get to know each other over here.
1: Yeah, it's almost like we're getting used to doing a show together. It's nice. It's nice to be entering this month. It's a beautiful month to be entering here. Month of the Sacred Heart. Good month of humility in answer to the pride of the world. And the weather is getting nicer, even up here in snowy Buffalo. It's actually warm and sunny out.
2: Kind of humid in North Carolina. So I, at the moment, I'm starting to want to trade. So we have reached that part of the year.
1: Are you going
2: to
1: become one of those people who's in Buffalo half the year and then down south the other half of the year because you can't decide on which climate to stick with? Is that what's going to happen here?
2: I'm one of those people who, you know, okay. So you have some people who constantly complain that we don't have seasons anymore.
1: Sure.
2: And I just wish that that were true. You know, I'm that person who's like, if we could just stay in fall year round, I would be so happy. If it could just stay between 65 and 75 with low humidity, I would find my happy place.
1: I can't agree with that. I love my seasons. I love when it snows. I like a white Christmas for Christmas. I like a nice, warm, sunny summer. So I can't agree with that. But at least there are parts of the world where you can get something kind of close to that, right? Something like that. There's parts of the Europe that are a little more temperate year round in that way, I suppose you could make the argument. But in any case, I don't know. I like a white Christmas, but not on June 1st. June 1st, we're seeing some nice sunny weather. And of course, we're entering the month of the Sacred Heart. And so please keep that in mind as we go through this month and keep that those prayers to the Sacred Heart at the forefront because we've seen, I think, a decrease in some of the visibility of things like the Pride Month sort of propaganda, but the overall ideology hasn't been going anywhere as we've been covering on this show. So on this month in particular, let us keep the Sacred Heart first and foremost in our hearts and minds as we go through this month and try to counteract that secular ideology. But we've got a lot to talk about today as far as news, of course. Also, a great saint that you might not have heard of, who was only fairly recently canonized. We'll get into that. And, of course, lots of different news stories from the church, from the world, including some interesting sort of the fallout of the encyclical released a week ago. Last Monday, Pope Leo's encyclical. Very interesting responses to that. We'll get into that. But let's begin this month of June. Let's begin this Monday show with prayer. In the name of the Father, and of the Son, and of the Holy Spirit. Amen.
2: Amen.
1: O Jesus, through the Immaculate Heart of Mary, I offer you my prayers, works, joys, and sufferings of this day.
2: For all the intentions of your Sacred Heart, in union with the Holy Sacrifice of the Mass throughout the world.
1: For the salvation of souls.
2: The reparation of sins.
1: The reunion of all Christians.
2: And in particular, for the intentions of the Holy Father this month.
1: Amen.
2: Amen.
1: Let us pray. O God, who through the folly of the cross wondrously taught St. Justin the Martyr the surpassing knowledge of Jesus Christ, grant us through his intercession that having rejected deception and error, we may become steadfast in the faith.
2: Through Jesus Christ, thy Son, our Lord, who liveth and reigneth with thee in the unity of the Holy Spirit, God, world without end.
1: Amen. In the name of the Father, and of the Son, and of the Holy Spirit. Amen.
2: Amen. And here is your morning news brief. Major evacuations are underway in southern Beirut as Israel ramps up military actions in Lebanon. The United States and Iran have traded strikes while the ceasefire officially continues. A potential peace deal is still reportedly in the works, with President Trump still holding off on a final decision. The Washington Nationals president of baseball operations, Jason Cineraja, himself Catholic, apologized to Catholics during Friday night pregame coverage, stating that the team is not anti-Catholic and is horrified by the comments caught on undercover video. President Donald Trump criticized Pope Leo XIV's meeting with Chicago Mayor Brandon Johnson on Saturday, writing in a Truth Social post that someone should explain to the Pope that the mayor is useless and that Iran cannot have a nuclear weapon. A federal judge temporarily halted the Trump administration's $1.78 billion anti-weaponization fund from transferring money to victims of government weaponization. And Pope Leo XIV welcomed representatives of the Catholic Charismatic Renewal to the Vatican, encouraging members to place their spiritual gifts at the service of the whole church and urging them to pursue communion, charity, and mission rather than self-promotion or the pursuit of power or personal prestige. But before we get to all of those news stories and much more, let's talk about the lesser-known saint today. What do you think?
1: Yes, indeed. In most places, you'll probably see St. Justin Martyr on the calendar, or right, you might see perhaps the transferred feast of the coronation of Our Lady, the queenship of Mary in some calendars. And you and I love St. Justin Martyr, one of these great early church figures. I think we discussed him on one of his other feast days earlier this year. So we might be able to get into a little commentary on that. It's also for those of you who I know someone with the name Ronan. Today is the feast of Saint Ronan of Cornwall. So a potential name day feast for you. So happy name day to all of those Ronans out there. But the saint I want to talk about today has a bit of a personal connection for me. And he was only recently finally canonized. He was beatified a while ago, but finally canonized now. And this saint is St. John Baptist Scalabrini. Now, St. John Baptist Scalabrini, or Giovanni Battista Scalabrini, was born in Italy in the early to mid-19th century into a pious Italian family, a big family. He was the third of eight children. Studied at the local seminary and was ordained a priest. And by 1876, so he's just 36 years old, he's made Bishop of Piacenza. Now,
2: wow.
1: That's a pretty young age to be made a bishop.
2: Yes. Even it gets going younger back as far. I get older.
1: Yes, indeed. Well said. I sympathize all too well with that statement.
2: Yeah, exactly.
1: But that's a pretty, I mean, again, that's pretty young age to be made a bishop. So he's already on a fast track here. And he uses all of that youthful energy to great extent as bishop. On five separate occasions, he visits every parish in his diocese. And now this is, of course, an Italian diocese, so you can imagine it's probably pretty jam-packed. 365 parishes. Wow. He visits all of them. So five different times he makes a pastoral visit to every single diocese. Half of them can, every single parish, excuse me.
2: Yeah.
1: Every single parish in his diocese. Half of these you can only reach on foot or by mule up into mountains and down valleys and such. Again, this is the 19th century. He manages to go and visit every single parish in his diocese five different times. He reforms. Yeah, so he's already off to a great start as far as pastoral visitations here, in a good sense. He reforms seminaries in his diocese. He greatly promotes devotion to the Holy Eucharist, especially. He establishes catechism programs, also plenty of material aid programs. He sold some of his own personal possessions to help feed the poor when there was a famine going on in Italy. So a great, great example of a good shepherd to his flock. With the encouragement of the Pope then, he promotes particularly the union of Catholic faith and good, healthy patriotism. And the reason this is particularly important is, as we've mentioned at times with the history of Italy, this was at a time when Italy was being unified under a deeply secularist Freemasonic movement, nationalist movement. So Italy was not a united Italy, a united nation in that sense, until the 19th century. And when it became one, it was because of a very secular anti-Catholic movement, a movement that in fact attacked the papal states and essentially imprisoned the Pope in the Vatican. So not a lot of friendship going on there between the Italian government and the Catholic Church. So Bishop Scalabrini here, again, with the encouragement of the Pope, promotes this unifying of Catholic faith and good patriotism, good pride in your country, in your nation, in your people, to try and bridge this gap and try and encourage Italians to not identify solely with their nationalist government that's anti-Catholic, and to say, yeah, no, you can still be patriotic and unify that with your Catholic faith. It is part of your Catholic duty to love your country. And that's something we've talked about several times, obviously, Sarah.
2: Yes, and he also is kind of known for helping migrants as well.
1: Yes.
2: Because this was a time of such persecution that you had Italian migrants who were leaving because they felt they had no better option.
1: Yes.
2: For places like the United States and especially Brazil as well. And he saw the degree of their plight because they couldn't take much with them. I mean, obviously, anyone is leaving under a state of persecution. It's a non-ideal move, right?
1: Yes.
2: And so he was assisting those people and really paying attention to them like as human beings, mm-hmm, as opposed to as political fodder or anything like that.
1: Yeah.
2: And he was especially known for trying to take care of their spiritual needs,
1: yes,
2: especially,
1: yes,
2: because he saw that as the most important thing. And I realize that that's kind of the opposite of the way that some people think today,
1: mm-hmm,
2: where they want to sort of focus on the material almost at the expense of the spiritual. And he saw that the ultimate poverty was poverty of the soul, because as long as you have that, you know, connection to Christ throughout your troubles,
1: mm-hmm,
2: you know, then you can kind of keep your eyes on the eternal, so,
1: yes,
2: to speak. And that'll be your consolation. And of course, because, just candidly, God watches over the people who speak to him and speak to his mother and so on.
1: Yes.
2: So that was what he attempted to do, and I think did for lots of different people. I mean, this guy was, it's actually kind of incredible, because you think about the, you're talking about there with his visiting of parishes, and then also his, apparently he did some international work in it, mm-hmm, as well.
1: Yes, he did.
2: Supporting people. So it's like the degree of his energy, his zeal for the Lord,
1: yeah,
2: is really limitless. You know, he did literally just everything that he could and beyond what seems possible for those that were under his care. And it's just an absolutely beautiful, mm-hmm, witness, I think.
1: Absolutely. He reminds me of a story we touched on at the end of, I think it was at the end of our Friday show. There was an Italian bishop recently who put out a pastoral letter talking about the importance of evangelizing to anyone who's immigrating to Europe. And obviously you and I have a lot of great criticism for what is really, really seems more like an invasion of Europe by, sure, especially these military-aged males coming in from third world countries, especially Muslim countries, and causing, you know, grave harm to the citizenry of Europe, despite the, yeah, the support of the government for this thing, these things. And this bishop is saying, look, you can't just, especially politically, say, oh, welcome the migrant, and only focus on the material aid. It doesn't mean anything if you're not evangelizing. Welcoming the migrant means nothing if you're not trying to bring them to the truth. That's the most important thing. That's the most important food you can give them, is that spiritual food of, encouraging them to believe in the Catholic faith, in the Holy Eucharist, the real, you know, our true spiritual food. And so he had a great pastoral letter about this, essentially saying it's a detriment to encourage only the material and forget about the spiritual. You're actually doing harm in that way. So Bishop Scalabrini here reminds me of God be praised, that bishop speaking up about this, and hopefully we see more of that sort of attitude and less of this just politicization of the issue, yeah, of immigration, and more about the fact that, well, at the end of the day, what it really comes down to is promoting the Catholic faith and trying to save souls.
2: Right. Well, in terms of the clergy that's most vocal about this, mm-hmm, at the moment in our lifetimes, I can think of Cardinal Sarah. I used to think it was pronounced Cardinal Sarah, but apparently it's not.
1: Apparently.
2: But in any case, he spoke at length about poverty. And what's interesting is that he's not sort of speaking about this as someone who's disparate, who's entirely separated from it, because he grew up, of course, in Africa, and he's seen some of the poorest of villages, but he's also seen that those same villages were often some of the happiest,
1: mm-hmm,
2: because they were Catholic and because they were faithful and because they understood things in a very different way than is so common here in the West. And so he has written extensively about not not overemphasizing the physical at the expense of the spiritual. And so if you want someone who's like clergy nowadays and is also very articulate about this, I think he's sort of your man who can really echo this this point and does so from a state of experience.
1: Yes, exactly.
2: You know, he's not just looking at people of a lower socioeconomic class and going, well, doesn't really matter what stuff you have. That's not what he's doing.
1: Yeah.
2: You know, instead he's reflecting upon his own experiences and those that he loves and seeing the capacity that they have for joy and gratitude inside of difficult circumstances if they're given the spiritual fruits that they need.
1: Absolutely. So with those encouraging the spiritual fruits, encouraging the spiritual care for immigrants. So in this case, it's someone from Italy, St. John Baptist Scalabrini. He's in Italy, and he's trying to care for those who are leaving Italy. So really, it's a kind of a swapped position here, but it's still the same principle. What he does is he founds a group called the Congregation of the Missionaries of St. Charles, obviously named after St. Charles Borromeo, another great Italian bishop. But they're called the Scalabrinians, or the Scalabrinian Fathers. And this is where my personal connection comes in, because they actually helped found and ran for many decades the church where I attend, my home parish. And it's no longer controlled by the Scalabrinians now. We have the St. Philip Neri house there, but they founded it. And one of the other saints that St. Scalabrini works with is St. Francis Xavier Cabrini. So we've got Scalabrini and Cabrini here, and he worked with her. He guided her when she left for America. Well, the key factor is as long as you get the fact that one's a bishop and one's a nun, and you don't get those two mixed up, then you should be on good footing. But Bishop Scalabrini helped Mother Cabrini when she left for America, and she actually prayed in our church here in Buffalo on one of her visits. She wasn't installed here in any capacity, full time or anything, but she passed through Buffalo ministering to Italian migrants, and she prayed in our church. So we've got two saints now directly linked with the parish there. Bishop Scalabrini now a saint, and of course Mother Cabrini. But that's the connection for me, and with the Italian history in Buffalo, and of course in many places in the U.S., you'll see a lot of this effect, either directly or indirectly, his care for those Catholic Italian immigrants going over to the U.S. and making sure that they were spiritually cared for when they got here. Because there's history there, too, with Catholic migrants coming in and seeing persecution, partly because of their Catholic faith here in the United States. Now, there's
2: especially
1: also
2: in the early 1900s, it was a huge thing.
1: Yes, yeah. There's also, again, there's always almost always an ethnic level to this, a nationalist level to this. There's different factors at play. It's often not simple. You have to look at all of these aspects and how they intertwine and such. But the care for their spiritual life was at the forefront of his mind, and he was so prominent in this and so renowned for his piety. It's said that when he died on the Feast of the Ascension in 1905, Pope St. Pius X openly wept when he heard the news that Bishop Scalabrini had passed away. So, but he is in heaven now interceding for us. Let us ask for his intercession today, especially in dealing with these grave issues, these serious issues of immigration and nationalism, and again, this promotion of understanding the unity of good patriotism and the Catholic faith. And with the support of the Pope, he was a great promoter of that, not just for caring for these material needs, that there is a spiritual aspect to all of this. So let us ask for his intercession today. You're listening to Rise Right on the Station of the Cross Catholic Media Network. Jake Kraft here with Sarah Kane. 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We're brought to you by you. And we're just near the end of our spring appeal here. We've got about a week or so left to hopefully hit our full goal in time to receive a really amazing extra gift from a very generous donor, $50,000. Can you imagine what we could do with that extra money, Sarah, to really add to the offerings we have here at the Station of the Cross, not just keep going every day, every week, every month, but to build on it. So do consider giving us a gift to help us hit that goal. I think we've got a little under $100,000 left to raise, something around that number. So thestationofthecross.com is where you can find everything you need to donate, but do consider a gift so we can keep on proclaiming the fullness of truth with clarity and charity.
2: That's right. 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
1: 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And Sarah, there's a story here that's kind of interesting to me because it reminds me of some other details. First of all, this is kind of following up on Pope Leo's encyclical released on Monday. We had a whole episode talking about it, obviously, on Tuesday. And maybe we'll be coming back to it here and there as it comes up because there's obviously a lot of reactions to it. It reminds me of the fact that really the Catholic Church still and always will be the Catholic Church is still the main character of our story.
2: Oh yeah.
1: We're still, the Catholic Church is still central to everything. If, you know, if the Baptists put out a document saying, oh, we don't like AI or we love AI, not a lot of people would really care that much if, you know.
2: I mean, they may have, I just didn't hear about it.
1: Exactly, yeah. I mean, I don't think anyone really is that interested on this level in what the Dalai Lama says about AI, that sort of thing. When the Pope puts out an encyclical about AI, everyone stops and listens and either, and has something to say about it, right?
2: Yes,
1: so,
2: yes.
1: What's interesting to me is that we've got, and this is maybe part of the criticism to say about the document is that at times maybe it doesn't take enough of a stand on some things. And this has happened with church documents, you know, not just recent ones. Sometimes it's a little, you know, both sides, so to speak, can be irritated by a church document because it doesn't endorse them about one thing or criticize them about another thing. And we've had some people saying, oh, the Pope is not condemning AI. It's good. It's okay to use this, that, and the other thing. And other people are saying, oh, the Pope's anti-AI. You know, we can condemn it all type of thing. It really isn't one or the other in his document. He is very measured in his analysis.
2: It's not as aggressive as some of the statements that he made before the release of the encyclical.
1: Yes.
2: That's what I find especially interesting because we had, you know, multiple pronouncements that he made against, I'm just going to say broadly speaking, against AI.
1: Yeah.
2: Specifically against using it for sermons, against its dehumanizing effect, against using it for creative works, all of these different things. And then also against it, he mentioned something about it affecting social communities, because replacing that. So you had all these sort of statements that were, I don't know, more fervent than the encyclical itself, which is kind of like, well, you can use it sometimes, you know, but it's just be measured about it. You know what I mean? Yeah. It really is a lot more, you know, lukewarm or milquetoast than I was expecting it to be on this topic, which is kind of a, I don't know if I can say a pet peeve of the Pope.
1: Yes.
2: but it does seem to be something that he's been focusing on.
1: Yeah. I would love to see, again, hopefully, some kind of follow-up on, at least for the church, more specific guidelines. And this would be something fairly typical for the church to do is, okay, you have these guiding sort of general principles in a bigger document like this. And then when it comes to what the church actually does specifically, here's something more specific. I would like to see something like that regarding AI. And again, Pope Leo has said, don't use it to write sermons. It has no soul, as he mentions in the encyclical. So here's why you don't use it to write your homilies for you. He admonished priests not to do that at one point. So I'd love to see more specific guidelines about that, addressing perhaps the use of AI-generated art, so-called, to not be using that certainly in any sort of religious context. Something like that, something more specific would be great to see. But in regards to how to treat AI, we've got an interesting reaction here, and it's interesting to me because of some developments we've been kind of hearing about behind the scenes. Vice President J.D. Vance was addressing graduates of the U.S. Air Force Academy, and he made a point of saying that he agrees with Pope Leo's admonition, quote, not to outsource the most important decisions to digital technology. So he's saying, yep, artificial intelligence is part of modern technology. It's going to be involved in warfare, in the development of various weapon systems and analysis projects and such like that. But we don't want to outsource those decisions to these computers. So he's saying he agrees with Pope Leo here. And what's interesting about it to me is that Vance is kind of, I feel like he's been out of the spotlight in some ways recently. He's kind of been not as central to what the administration is doing as it used to be. And that comes along with rumors, and I think we may have mentioned a couple of these in the past, rumors that he is not going to run in 2028. which is something you might expect from a vice presidential
2: vice candidate,
1: is that he will then be the next presidential candidate for his party. So there's a rumor going around that he is heavily considering stepping back and not running in 2028. And that goes along with a story that I know we definitely mentioned, at least briefly, that Peter Thiel is feeling the heat a little bit here in the United States.
2: Yeah.
1: He doesn't like the way things are going under
2: this
1: administration, and he's relocating to Argentina. And the reason that's interesting is something that we also have mentioned, which is that Peter Thiel has a longstanding connection with J.D. Vance. And not to get too speculative, but I wonder if there's a link here as to whose sort of sides within the Trump administration are winning out right now, why J.D. Vance might not be as public of a figure as he kind of was in the earlier days of the administration, and why he might not run as sort of the heir apparent to President Trump, as you might see it, with the vice presidential candidate. So I think it's an interesting story there, and it's interesting to me because of President Vance's Catholic identity and sort of the times when he tries to agree with the Pope and the times when he and the Pope have kind of butted heads, at least indirectly. I think it's interesting.
2: He's really been under the spotlight a lot, sort of as a Catholic, lot more than, other high-ranking Catholics, whether you're talking about like Joe Biden, for example, supposedly Catholic.
1: Marco Rubio, Secretary of State, Catholic.
2: Right, but for some reason, J.D. Vance is under like a huge spotlight of how is he responding to this church document, that church document, what the Pope said here, and what the Pope said there. And I do think it's actually put a lot of pressure on him in terms of being like a public Catholic figure that we really haven't seen. And I wonder if there's actually a concerted effort to really, there's like an anti-Catholic bias from our media in regard to the fact that, oh, look, he's the Catholic who is kind of more orthodox, see what he's doing kind of thing.
1: Yes. I think there's definitely something interesting going on behind the scenes. Again, we can't really speculate too far into that, but I do think those two stories are linked. So it's just something that this story reminded me of. We'll have more news and commentary for you after this break. Stay with us.
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0: suffer and take up the cross, that you might flourish. 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
2: Welcome back to Rise Right on the Station of the Cross Catholic Media Network. Jake Kraft here with my co-host Sarah Kane. And here are your headline news this Monday morning, June 1st, first day of the month of the Sacred Heart. Your headline news, Zeal reports, Nationals executive fired after undercover video sparks controversy over comments about Catholic pitcher. Washington Nationals executive Sean Hudson has been fired days after an undercover video showed him saying the team excluded pitcher Trevor Williams from certain social media content because of the player's Catholic faith. And in a related story, the Washington Nationals business operations president publicly apologized for this scandal.
3: And PJ Media reports Google seeks approval to release 32 million AI-bred mosquitoes in California and Florida. Yes, the tech giant is seeking federal approval to release up to 32 million specially treated mosquitoes in those two states over the next 2 years as part of an effort to reduce the spread of mosquito-borne diseases, including West Nile virus, St. Louis encephalitis, dengue fever, Zika, and yellow fever.
2: Postmillennial reports, Code Pink's subpoenaed Medea Benjamin backs plans for protest encampments. Code Pink co-founder Medea Benjamin is calling for anti-defense spending encampments to take place throughout the summer after confirming that her organization received an inquiry from the Treasury Department. Benjamin was subpoenaed along with streamer Hassan Piker after her group traveled to Cuba to support the regime amid sanctions from the U.S. And in a related story, by the way, Hassan Piker has been officially banned from the U.K.
3: And Zeal reports, a Catholic group is reporting that Israeli military disrupted preparations for a Marian festival in the West Bank. Israeli military forces interrupted preparations for a Marian festival early May 29th, ordering organizers stop setup work, and then they deployed a stun grenade, according to U.S.-based Catholic Human Rights Apostolate that supports vulnerable Christian communities in the Holy Land.
2: The DHS is reporting that the U.S. Coast Guard has eliminated race-based preferences for commissioning of officers. The College Student Pre-Commissioning Initiative, CSPI, included a preference for students from educational institutions that meet certain quotas for specifically identified racial groups in their student bodies. Such requirements, says the DHS, stand in stark contrast to the Trump administration's focus on fairness, merit, and eliminating diversity, equity, and inclusion, or DEI, policies throughout the federal government.
3: And Jeffrey Jackson reports DOJ brief called sharp betrayal of religious freedom. The Trump administration's Justice Department filed a brief urging the Supreme Court to decline review of a case brought by New York healthcare workers who were fired for refusing COVID-19 vaccination on religious grounds, drawing sharp criticism from religious liberty attorney Aaron Seary.
2: And Just the News reports fatal crash in Virginia renews focus on CDL controversy. Jing Dong, a U.S. citizen who immigrated from China, will be charged with involuntary manslaughter in a quintuple fatal crash late last week that also injured dozens more. Dong drove a motor coach for ENP Travel. Investigators say the bus failed to slow for traffic, hitting a Suburban and causing a chain reaction crash. Transportation Secretary Sean Duffy said Dong could not speak English. Quote, he received his commercial driver's license from New York State in 2024, Duffy wrote. If you can't be properly trained, read our road signs, or communicate with law enforcement, you have no business driving a bus, unquote. Again, that from Transportation Secretary Sean Duffy. Please pray for the repose of those lost and the recovery of those injured. Truly
3: sad
2: story
3: there.
2: It's insane
3: to me that you could get a driver's license of any type without being able to read the language.
2: Exactly. It's a ridiculous policy, a ridiculous system in place here. Let us pray and hope that such things are cleared up, because it does cost lives, clearly.
3: Yeah.

0: But Sarah, I do want to get into this story because it reminds me, I think some of these stories are linked today, as often happens on the show. And we don't plan it. It's just sometimes we are compiling these stories and then it's like, oh, wow, the connection's here. I know we compared it yesterday to the red threads on the board as we're making making the case.
1: Yeah.
0: But I think you'll understand why these cases are connected here. We'll start with this story, seemingly, you know, fairly not uncontroversial. It's obviously a controversy, but it shouldn't be that big of a surprise that a major sports team was unhappy with someone who's, you know, public about their Catholic faith, because it often butts up against so many sort of causes and ideologies that are put forth by sports teams. And especially a month like June, where we see all these corporations change their logo,
1: bowing,
0: add
1: to the
0: rainbows.
1: LGBT.
0: Yes, exactly.
1: Except
0: the pride
1: for when
0: flag
1: they have
0: everywhere.
1: Like, except for when they have places in Saudi Arabia or something, in which
0: yes.
1: case they suddenly don't do that.
0: Then they don't. Well, because they're scared of the dominant religion there, and understandably so. Here in the U.S. and other Western countries, they're not scared of that because they know that there's at least tacit approval from their government, from their leadership, to have the freedom to do that. So they're not scared of offending Catholics. They're scared of offending Muslims in those countries. They're not scared of offending Catholics. And in fact, they're not scared, usually, of persecuting Catholics for this, of kind of sweeping them under the rug when they butt up against these causes that are being promoted.
1: Yeah.
0: And that's what happened with this Washington National story. And Sean Hudson has been fired for his comments that were shown on an undercover video where he said, yeah, this guy's Catholic and we can't put him out there as much because, you know, it conflicts with what we want to promote.
1: Because he's, quote, very Catholic.
0: Yes.
1: It was the phrase used.
0: Yeah, I love that. He's not just Catholic. He's very Catholic. And
1: I don't know about you, though, Jake. Like, if someone was talking an undercover video about me,
0: yes.
1: and that was their criticism, was like, she's very Catholic, though.
0: That'd
1: you know,
0: great.
1: I would actually kind of, I would love that.
0: Oh, yes.
1: You know? I would put that in my bio. What do you mean?
0: That would have been great if Trevor Williams had changed his social media bio to say, like, very Catholic. That
1: yes.
0: would be wonderful. It'd be a little salt in the wound for this Sean Hudson fellow, for sure. But the thing is, you know, it kind of feels, in some way, it feels like he's kind of the fall guy for this because, okay, he was caught on camera doing this. How many executives out there in sports, in other corporations are like, yeah, we can't be promoting this guy. He's too Catholic. Oh, we have to do something about this guy. He's got a crucifix on his desk or something like that. Like that happens all the time. It's the most acceptable form of persecution is this anti-Catholic attitude because it butts up against these secular religions, really. We've talked about the pride flag being a religious symbol, really, and that's the way it's treated. So it shouldn't be surprising to us that this happened, but it's good to see that there has been pushback and apologies. Go ahead.
1: Even in this very specific case, okay, mm-hmm. So Sean Hudson was the director of community relations, to give you know some context. Is he really the only guy who was managing their social media? I don't think that the director is the only person who's doing that.
0: Yeah.
1: So he's creating, or he at least in the very least created a culture that was okay with this anti-Catholic bias. He instructed other people on it. We don't know if there were people above who told him to do this or if it was his own decision, but certainly it did not stop with him. And yet it was, I mean, considered normal enough that other people engaged in it and were okay with it, because we have known that it is manifest that that decision was actually, you know, taken and done something with, right? It wasn't just his personal preference, but rather the Catholic picture was in fact removed and minimized from all of their social media, you know, apparently because he was very Catholic.
0: Yeah.
1: And so that included multiple people who were perfectly fine with that because, you know, it's kind of awkward if the person is, you know, really living their faith, if the person has a symbols of their faith.
0: Yeah.
1: Whereas if the person is, you know, publicly, proudly, for example, living a homosexual lifestyle, you know, you wouldn't have the sort of equivalent discrimination against that, you know, because that would somehow be especially wrong, and that's a special protected group and so on. I don't think you would be able to have, for example, within a corporation, which ultimately this is, multiple people conspiring to remove that kind of public display, whereas you did have this with, like, anti-Catholic mm-hmm. sentiment, because it's much more socially acceptable to discriminate against Catholics than it is against just about every other group.
0: Yeah, and Kelsey Reinhart of Catholic Vote Zeal made a point about this. This said, this is a good first step, but It's clearly an institutional decision.
1: Yeah.
0: It's clearly run through that organization. And we've seen this with the LA Dodgers when they were promoting that drag group a few years ago.
1: Yes.
0: And that there were no public apologies for that. They kind of backed off a little bit on how much they were promoting it, but they didn't apologize for it. They didn't apologize for deeply offending Catholics with that. And again, there's a certain superficial level about, well, you know, we're Catholics, we shouldn't be too concerned with being offended because that's what's going to happen in the world. But it's still worthwhile to push for the understanding that the Catholic faith should at least be respected. That's the Catholic view of religious freedom, is that the Catholics have the freedom to spread the faith, to evangelize. It's not just about getting along, oh, and we're all equals and that sort of thing. Like, no, no. We're Catholics. We believe that we have the truth. So we promote religious freedom in and of our ability to promote societies. The faith. Yes, exactly. Yeah. So this is the goal here. And this is what reminds me of another story that I think is related with this difficulty of practicing the faith and practicing our religious convictions here in the United States, at least. And this is a story that's a little concerning because it seems to be that the DOJ is kind of going against their whole religious freedom policy, this goal of defending religious freedom, especially following up on the previous administration for obvious reasons. But they've apparently urged the Supreme Court not to take up one of these cases that have been really seeing a lot more momentum recently defending the rights of people who were fired for, again, refusing the COVID-19 vaccination, especially on religious grounds, saying, oh, I have this, you know, religious opposition to this because of how it's been developed and so on and so forth. And these cases, again, have been seeing momentum. But now the DOJ is saying the Supreme Court should not take up this case.
1: Yeah, it's really surprising. This is the case of John Doe versus Kathy Hochul. And so you had a bunch of, especially nurses, but also other healthcare practitioners who were fired because they had these religious objections. Mm-hmm. And so some of them were Catholics. You had other Christian groups. I know that the SSPX, which are, you know, obviously kind of under the auspices of Catholic, all had these objections, so did the Orthodox Church.
0: Yeah.
1: And all these people were fired. And what was interesting about it, not specifically on a religious level, but on a practical level, is that what we found during COVID-19 is that the number of nurses that you have to a bed directly affects how well people survive. It wasn't about necessarily doctors. It was about nurses taking care of those people who had these very severe flu-like symptoms, especially those who are immunocompromised, mm-hmm. those who are elderly, and so on. And just for some people who just for whatever reason, you know, just got hit especially hard by it, sometimes happened as well.
0: Sure.
1: But it was on that environment in which we noticed this long-standing effect, more nurses equals fewer deaths, which is what we found in, like, flu cases as well. And we're like, oh, well, let's go ahead and fire a bunch of nurses because they won't, you know, take this shot because of its connection to abortion or whatever their objection happens to be. And so we ended up basically having much higher death rates as a result of this really religious persecution that took place on an institutionalized level. So to have the Trump administration, at least under the DOJ, I don't know if President Trump is actually involved, I'm guessing not. Yeah. But the Department of Justice wanting the Supreme Court to just, you know, throw this out and refuse to hear it is actually really is sad in the very least. And again, this also had ramifications to people's lives.
0: Yes. Aaron Seary here, who is a leading litigator who's represented numerous affected healthcare workers, is calling this out because he says that it's kind of semantically arguing that the Supreme Court should not review the Second Circuit's holding that a policy providing for medical but not religious exemptions is legal. So they want to make a distinction here between medical exemptions and religious exemptions. So now sometimes this is a problem with legal cases, is that a court or an organization or whoever will not want a certain case to go through because they don't like the legal precedent at work, mm-hmm. or they don't like, again, the semantic distinction here. But again, the semantic distinction here, I think, is a difficulty to say, oh, well, medical exemptions should be permitted, but we shouldn't allow religious exemptions. And again, if this is sort of, if there's a story here that we can follow up on where the DOJ says, oh, there's a case that better expresses this, and that's the one we want to promote, well, obviously we'll report that about here on Rise Right. We'll make sure that you know about that. And, oh, that explains why the reasoning is there. But on the surface, on face value, this looks like the DOJ is trying not to get involved in this religious question. And they're like, no, keep it to something that's, you know, science-based, medical, in this way. We don't want to deal with the religious exemption issue. And unfortunately, this is a negative side to this. It's we've seen the DOJ take a better stance previously under this administration as far as defending, you know, religious liberty and taking charge on some of these bad decisions made during that era. So it's hopefully this is we'll see a follow up to this that explains why they're taking the stance on this case. But unfortunately, yeah, on face value for sure.
1: Yes, certainly. I will say, when you look at medical exemptions, like there's a lot more precedent for that with other vaccines. The trouble with the COVID vaccine was it was just released.
0: Yes.
1: And then you also had the politicization, which is a word that's hard to say, of the entire saga.
0: Yes.
1: And so
0: yes,
1: at that point, because of that, if, for example, a physician had a patient in front of him, and then the patient says, well, I had this bad reaction to the chickenpox vaccine and the polio vaccine and so on, and, you know, it threatened my health.
0: Yeah.
1: Now, a doctor may want to go, okay, so it seems reasonable for me to sign a letter saying that you are exempt. However, because everything was so political in regards to this, physicians did not want to sign medical exemptions, even to the people who already had, you know, exemptions to all other kinds of vaccines.
0: Yes,
1: because
0: exactly,
1: for whatever reason, they overreacted. In some cases, in really big ways. You know, Guillain-Barré syndrome is not a small thing.
0: Yeah, I have a family member who suffered from it, yeah.
1: Right. And so these things happen. Obviously, there's a help to harm ratio for every drug, and that includes vaccines. Mm-hmm. We have a vaccine injury fund that is funded by every purchase of a vaccine that you make.
0: Yes.
1: Which identifies the very fact that there are risks associated with it.
0: Mm-hmm.
1: And so you would want these things to be, you know, available to those especially who had a history of reaction. But because this was an entirely politicized event, mm-hmm, no doctor or nurse would want to sign the paperwork.
0: Yes.
1: Especially because they were being fired right and left if they ever spoke publicly against the policies that were being pushed, including, you know, early use of incubators and so on.
0: Yeah.
1: And all of this created this environment where people would instead go and get a religious exemption because their parish priest, for example, might be way more willing to file that,
0: yeah,
1: than the doctor, even though the doctor had a duty to do so and failed in his duty.
0: Yeah, the politicization of the use of science. We've talked also about the sort of the religiosity of science, of scientism, as it's treated. This was a major factor then. It's still a major factor now, and it was a major factor before this. But I think the fact that it was so directly affecting so many people because of lockdowns, because of these requirements, that's what brought this to the fore of, okay, we're taking this procedure that should just be based on the actual scientific process, you know, trial, result, caution, all of these aspects of science that are supposed to be there, thrown out the window because it becomes a political thing, it becomes an emotional thing. Oh, you want to oppress me. Oh, you want my grandparents to die because you just want to go out to eat. That, like, all of these arguments that don't have anything to do with the actual scientific process. It's entirely political, emotional, and really religious, whether it's because of religious objection to a treatment or this essentially religious belief in what, quote, the science says. So regardless of what sort of how you were affected at the time, whether you were sick with COVID or whether you were injured by the vaccine, I think at least you can step back and say, okay, emotions aside and these objections on one side or the other aside, you have to understand that the process of the actual scientific method was not being followed here. It was almost entirely this politicization of it. And if there's anything that shouldn't be politicized in that way, it's something like the scientific progress process, because it's supposed to be, you know, amoral, not immoral, amoral. It's supposed to just be objective.
1: Yes, and
0: that's why the Catholic Church has no problem with the scientific method, because it's reasonable, it's rational, as is the Catholic faith. So that's the sort of thing that we should have been defending, and we didn't. So again, hopefully we will see a further development on this story in particular that shows why maybe a better case could be made in front of the Supreme Court for religious exemptions. It'd be great to see that instead. But otherwise, let's hope this is not the sign of a trend of the DOJ kind of abandoning that that level of defense for religious exemptions and defending religious freedom. In any case, you're listening to Rise Right on the Station of the Cross Catholic Media Network. 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
0: 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We are listener-funded, a listener-funded Catholic media apostolate. 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So thank you to everyone who's donated so far, and do please consider a gift to help us get to that goal in the next week or so. I believe it might be June 11th, might be the cutoff date. I'll double-check that for you as we go through this week, but I think that's right. And again, really amazing opportunity. Don't let us miss that. But Sarah, I do want to touch on, before we end the show today, a similar story. It's not in the U.S., but a similar issue of persecution and the issue of religious freedom. And this, sadly, again, is coming out of the Holy Land, where we've seen several stories so far. And now this is a story that this Catholic group has been mentioning. And I also saw a mention that Cardinal Pizzaballa has spoken out about this, as he so often does. And apparently there was a Marian festival being organized here at the end of what was then the end of May, the month dedicated to Our Lady. And it was being prepared in the West Bank. So Catholic festival, explicitly a Catholic group here. And Israeli military forces not only interrupted it, but even deployed a stun grenade to try and break things up.
1: Well, what's interesting is that the group that was arranging the Marian festival was expecting that they might have some issues with radical Jewish settlers who are anti-Catholic by nature. They're just Jewish extremists, I suppose.
0: Yes, exactly. Like the one who beat up that nun, as we reported that one story. Like we've seen several incidences of this in the past few weeks and months.
1: Yes, it's important to sort of know these different groups that are operating over there. But instead, the attacks, the persecution, you might say, actually came from the IDF itself, which is more disturbing because there's like an institutional power behind that, as opposed to individual, you know, radicals and terrorists. You instead had the shutdown. I mean, they're using stun grenades. They're actually using the force of the Israeli military to antagonize and intimidate people who just wanted to engage in a Marian festival. It's something that's really tragic.
0: Yeah, and you can see from an objective perspective the idea of, okay, the IDF doesn't want groups of people gathering in this hotspot area or something like that. They don't want this sort of opportunity for like a crowd to gather, a mob to gather, something like that. You can see where that perspective might be there. But the fact that they just went right in and started flinging around stun grenades to disperse the group without understanding, you know, who's here, like what's going on here. And the fact that this is a peaceful Catholic Marian gathering just to celebrate Our Lady in her month, the fact that there is no attempt to understand that, and it's just a matter of, oh, just go in and disperse it by any means necessary. That's the problem, is you're not seeing good principles at work with how to deal with this issue. That's why Christians are being persecuted here, is because you have this mentality on both sides in the warfare in the Middle East of, well, any means is fine as long as we're getting to our end. You know, yeah. We have our goals. We have our military goals, maybe religious goals. They're usually linked in that part of the world. And it doesn't matter what means we use to get to our end. And then you end up with Christians, as always, caught in the middle here. And
1: then you have a quote here. Mm-hmm. Sorry to interrupt there, Jake.
0: No, that's fine.
1: We have this quote here from a spokesperson from the Vulnerable People's Project, which is this Catholic organization that's trying to assist those Christians in the area. And he said, quote, "Hearing a stun grenade explode as Christians prepared for a permitted religious celebration brought into sharp focus the countless stories I've heard throughout my time in the West Bank," end quote. And what's interesting here is that this is a permitted religious celebration.
0: Yeah, I missed that part.
1: So sort of beforehand, there was, you know, this was going to happen. They should have known that this was going to happen, and yet they responded anyway. Mm-hmm. And we've had these multiple instances now, just over the last couple of weeks even, of individuals within the IDF engaging in specific anti-Catholic activities.
0: Yeah, the statues, the crucifix.
1: Right, exactly. And so I think that the issue here is that you don't have a clear separation. I'm trying to be careful in how I say this, because I don't want to overstep.
0: Yeah.
1: But I don't think you have as clear a separation as we would want between those religious extremists and the IDF.
0: Exactly.
1: Because there are some religious extremists within the IDF who are making policy decisions.
0: Certainly.
1: And then, okay, so later on, let's just say they come back and the IDF apologizes. And,
0: yeah, which is what they've been doing.
1: Right.
0: They've been coming out making this statement, oh, yeah, we're sorry for that. Well, where's the actual effect of fixing it? We keep hearing, oh, yeah, we're sorry, and we'll discipline this soldier, we'll discipline that soldier. Where's the actual change in policy in how you treat Christians in that area?
1: This is like changed the understanding of the freedom of their lives of the people who are in this area. Like, it's not a small thing to have this set off, to have military presence to try and shut you down in your Marian festival.
0: Yep,
1: right.
0: Exactly.
1: If you actually live that actually has a profound effect upon you and your ability to worship the faith. And so we ought to have much more than simply a social media statement from the IDF come out, because I'm kind of tired of that being the only response that we have.
0: Yes.
1: In any case, you've been listening to Rise Right. I'm Sarah Kane here with Jacob Martin Craft, and we will see you tomorrow morning at 7 a.m.
0: Yes, indeed. God bless you. We'll see you then.
2: Boston area weather. It's currently 50 degrees and it's cloudy. The wind is from the northeast at 16 miles per hour and it's raining. The forecast for this morning, cloudy with light wind with a chance of light drizzle. 53 degrees. This afternoon, a few clouds and somewhat breezy and a chance of some light rain. The temp 57. Then this evening, the sky will be clear. 53 degrees. 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
3: Everybody, Dr. A here. 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
10: Family, a prayer that we pray together is a powerful prayer. 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Today we pray for those with autism. Our Father in heaven, we worship you, our Creator, who has given us the dignity of being your sons and daughters. We pray for those with autism. Turn the challenges they face into great good for their souls and those of their families. 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Bless them, O Lord, with help from on high, out of the abundance of your mercy, through Christ our Lord. Amen.
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0: Boston area weather. The temp is 52 degrees and it's cloudy. The wind is from the northeast at 16 miles per hour. This afternoon, a few clouds and somewhat breezy and a chance of some light rain. The temp 57. Then this evening, the sky will be clear, 53 degrees. 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
3: 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The day will come when we are completely forgotten. Is that something we can make peace with in our hearts?
4: Hi, my name is Father Mike Schmitz, and you're listening to The Bible in a Year, where we encounter God's voice and live life through the lens of Scripture. Using the Great Adventure Bible timeline, we'll read all the way from Genesis to Revelation, discovering how the story of salvation unfolds and how we fit into that story today. The Great Adventure Bible timeline was developed by Jeff Cavins and is provided by Ascension, who produced and funded this program. Today is day 152, and we are reading from 1 Kings chapter 10, Ecclesiastes chapters 8 and 9, and Psalm 8. So we're getting closer and closer to the end of King Solomon's reign. We're going to see the Queen of Sheba, and we're going to see how everyone's coming to see Solomon because of all of his wisdom and because of how he's just, man, the guys are wealthy. He is rich. Yes, super rich. We're also coming closer and closer. The day after tomorrow, we're encountering our second messianic checkpoint. So just the day after tomorrow, we're going to begin Mark chapters 1 and 2. So excited to go back to the Gospels after it's been, you know, a while since. It's been a minute since we had the Gospel of John. But the day after tomorrow, we are in the Gospel of Mark. So good. We're also, as I said, 1 Kings 10, Ecclesiastes 8 and 9. We're praying Psalm 8. The first book of Kings, chapter 10. Visit of the Queen of Sheba. Now when the Queen of Sheba heard of the fame of Solomon concerning the name of the Lord, she came to test him with hard questions. She came to Jerusalem with a very great retinue, with camels bearing spices and very much gold and precious stones. And when she came to Solomon, she told him all that was on her mind. And Solomon answered all her questions. There was nothing hidden from the king which he could not explain to her. And when the Queen of Sheba had seen all the wisdom of Solomon, the house that he had built, the food of his table, the seating of his officials, and the attendance of his servants, their clothing, his cupbearers, and his burnt offerings which he offered at the house of the Lord, there was no more spirit in her. And she said to the king, "The report was true which I heard in my own land of your affairs and of your wisdom, but I did not believe the reports until I came and my own eyes had seen it. And behold, the half was not told to me. Your wisdom and prosperity surpassed the report which I heard. Happy are your wives, happy are these your servants who continually stand before you and hear your wisdom. Blessed be the Lord your God, who has delighted in you and set you on the throne of Israel. Because the Lord loved Israel forever, he has made you king, that you may execute justice and righteousness." Then she gave the king 120 talents of gold and a very great quantity of spices and precious stones. Never again came such an abundance of spices as these which the Queen of Sheba gave to King Solomon. Moreover, the fleet of Hiram, which brought gold from Ophir, a very great amount of almug wood and precious stones. The king made of the almug wood supports for the house of the Lord and for the king's house, lyres also and harps for the singers. No such almug wood has come or been seen to this day. And King Solomon gave to the Queen of Sheba all that she desired, whatever she asked, besides what was given to her by the bounty of Solomon. So she turned and went back to her own land with her servants. Now the weight of gold that came to Solomon in 1 year was 666 talents of gold, besides that which came from the traders and from the traffic of the merchants and from all the kings of Arabia and from the governors of the land. King Solomon made 200 large shields of beaten gold. 600 shekels of gold went into each shield. And he made 300 shields of beaten gold. 3 minas of gold went into each shield. And the king put them in the house of the forest of Lebanon. The king also made a great ivory throne and overlaid it with the finest gold. The throne had 6 steps, and at the back of the throne was a calf's head, and on each side of the seat were armrests, and 2 lions standing besides the armrests, while 12 lions stood there, 1 on each end of a step on the 6 steps. The like of it was never made in any kingdom. All King Solomon's drinking vessels were of gold, and all the vessels of the house of the forest of Lebanon were of pure gold. None were of silver. It was not considered as anything in the days of Solomon. For the king had a fleet of ships from Tarshish at sea with the fleet of Hiram. Once every 3 years, the fleet of ships of Tarshish used to come bringing gold, silver, ivory, apes, and peacocks. Thus, King Solomon excelled all the kings of the earth in riches and in wisdom. And the whole earth sought the presence of King Solomon to hear his wisdom, which God had put into his mind. Every one of them brought his present, articles of silver and gold, garments, myrrh, spices, horses, and mules, so much year by year. And Solomon gathered together chariots and horsemen. He had 1,400 chariots and 12,000 horsemen, whom he stationed in the chariot cities and with the king in Jerusalem. And the king made silver as common in Jerusalem as stone, and he made cedar as plentiful as the sycamore of the Shephelah. And Solomon's import of horses was from Egypt and Coo, and the king's traders received them from Coo at a price. A chariot could be imported from Egypt for 600 shekels of silver and a horse for 150. And so through the king's traders, they were exported to all the kings of the Hittites and the kings of Syria. The Book of Ecclesiastes, Chapter 8. Obedience to Rulers. Who is like the wise man? And who knows the interpretation of a thing? A man's wisdom makes his face shine, and the hardness of his countenance is changed. Keep the king's command, and because of your sacred oath, be not dismayed. Go from his presence. Do not delay when the matter is unpleasant, for he does whatever he pleases. For the word of the king is supreme, and who may say to him, "What are you doing?" He who obeys a command will meet no harm, and the mind of a wise man will know the time and way. For every matter has its time and way, although man's trouble lies heavy upon him. For he does not know what is to be, for who can tell him how it will be? No man has power to retain the spirit or authority over the day of death. There is no discharge from war, nor will wickedness deliver those who are given to it. All this I observed while applying my mind to all that is done under the sun, while man lords it over man to his hurt. God's ways are inscrutable. Then I saw the wicked buried. They used to go in and out of the holy place and were praised in the city where they had done such things. This also is vanity. Because sentence against an evil deed is not executed speedily, the heart of the sons of men is fully set to do evil. Though a sinner does evil 100 times and prolongs his life, yet I know that it will be well with those who fear God because they fear before him. But it will not be well with the wicked. Neither will he prolong his day like a shadow because he does not fear before God. There is a vanity which takes place on earth, that there are righteous men to whom it happens according to the deeds of the wicked, and there are wicked men to whom it happens according to the deeds of the righteous. I said that this also is vanity. And I commend enjoyment, for man has no good thing under the sun but to eat and drink and enjoy himself, for this will go with him in his toil through the days of his life which God gives him under the sun. When I applied my mind to know wisdom and to see the business that is done on earth, how neither day nor night one's eyes see sleep, then I saw all the work of God, that man cannot find out the work that is done under the sun. However much man may toil in seeking, he will not find it out. Even though a wise man claims to know it, he cannot find it out. Chapter 9. Acceptance of life as it comes. But all this I laid to heart, examining it all. How the righteous and the wise and their deeds are in the hand of God. Whether it is love or hate, man does not know. Everything before them is vanity. Since one fate comes to all, to the righteous and to the wicked, to the good and the evil, to the clean and the unclean, to him who sacrifices and him who does not sacrifice. As is the good man, so is the sinner. And he who swears is as he who shuns an oath. This is an evil in all that is done under the sun, that one fate comes to all. Also, the hearts of men are full of evil, and madness is in their hearts while they live, and after that, they go to the dead. But he who is joined with all the living has hope, for a living dog is better than a dead lion. For the living know that they will die, but the dead know nothing, and they have no more reward, but the memory of them is lost. Their love and their hate and their envy have already perished, and they have no more forever any share in all that is done under the sun. Go, eat your bread with enjoyment, and drink your wine with a merry heart, for God has already approved what you do. Let your garments be always white. Let not oil be lacking on your head. Enjoy life with the wife whom you love, all the days of your vain life which he has given you under the sun, because that is your portion in life and in your toil at which you toil under the sun. Whatever your hand finds to do, do it with your might. For there is no work or thought or knowledge or wisdom in Sheol to which you are going. Again, I saw that under the sun, the race is not to the swift, nor the battle to the strong, nor bread to the wise, nor riches to the intelligent, nor favor to the men of skill. But time and chance happen to them all. For man does not know his time. Like fish which are taken in an evil net, and like birds which are caught in a snare, so the sons of men are snared at an evil time when it suddenly falls upon them. Wisdom superior to folly. I have also seen this example of wisdom under the sun, and it seemed great to me. There was a little city with few men in it, and a great king came against it and besieged it, building great siege works against it. But there was found in it a poor wise man, and he by his wisdom delivered the city. Yet no one remembered that poor man. But I say that wisdom is better than might, though the poor man's wisdom is despised and his words are not heeded. The words of the wise, heard in quiet, are better than the shouting of a ruler among fools. Wisdom is better than weapons of war, but one sinner destroys much good. Psalm 8. Divine Majesty and Human Dignity. To the choirmaster, according to the Gittith, a psalm of David. O Lord, our Lord, how majestic is your name in all the earth. You whose glory above the heavens is chanted by the mouth of babies and infants, you have found a bulwark because of your foes, to still the enemy and the avenger. When I look at your heavens, the work of your fingers, the moon and the stars which you have established, what is man that you are mindful of him, and the son of man that you care for him? Yet you have made him little less than the angels, and you have crowned him with glory and honor. You have given him dominion over the works of your hands. You have put all things under his feet, all sheep and oxen, and also the beasts of the field, the birds of the air and the fish of the sea, whatever passes along the paths of the sea. O Lord, our Lord, how majestic is your name in all the earth. Father in heaven, you are great and glorious. How majestic is your name. Ah, gosh, and you've revealed your name to us, which is boggles the mind, Lord God, and fills our hearts today. You not only have the majestic name, not only do you have the glorified name, but you have revealed your name to us. And you've also revealed what the psalmist says, what David says, that we can look at the world around us and the universe, the billions upon billions of stars, the space that you've created. And yet, what is man that you care for him? Who are we that you're mindful of us, that you are constantly attentive to us? And yet you are God, because you have made us in your image and likeness. And in Christ, you have made us your children. And so we just thank you. Thank you so much for being attentive to us. Thank you so much for creating us. Thank you so much for sustaining us and redeeming us. Please receive our thanks this day, Lord. In Jesus' name, in the name of the Father, and of the Son, and of the Holy Spirit. Amen. Okay, so again, a lot of review when it comes to Solomon's life, at the end of Solomon's life, the wisdom of Solomon when he visits the Queen of Sheba, or she visits him, really, and other kings that come to visit him, him with Hiram, the ruler up in Tyre, who knows how to sail things well. We've heard these stories before. It's so good. I love the fact that we're getting a review of Solomon's life that we just heard in 2 Chronicles, now here in 1 Kings. It's just, and not only is it a review, because, you know, remember we were back way back when in Deuteronomy and the book of Numbers, that was some review stuff, right? That was kind of retelling the story. But it's so accurate here in terms of, when I say accurate, what I mean is, and virtually word for word. I mean, yesterday, Solomon's prayer in the temple 2 days ago, gosh, how long ago? Time flies, you guys. How long ago was when here's Solomon's prayer of dedication of the temple and how they dedicated the temple, how it's virtually identical in 2 Chronicles and in 1 Kings. Same thing with today in 1 Kings 10 and 2 Chronicles about the visit of the Queen of Sheba, which is so good. Just great review for all of us, as well as Ecclesiastes 8 and 9. There are so many things that I just want to highlight about Ecclesiastes because it just seems to be one of those situations where the wisdom books are speaking wisdom, you know, that the wisdom books are telling us, are guiding us in a way of living life wisely. Once again, it can be really negative. It can come across as being negative, but it's not. What it is an honest assessment of how life actually is. That God's ways are inscrutable. We don't know what happens, that here's a sinner who gets ahead and here's a righteous person who doesn't get ahead. And yet the same fate happens to them all. We all end up just dying. Remember, one of the big takeaways, one of the big lessons for the book of Ecclesiastes is this: if all there is this world, if all there is this life, it's meaningless. If all there is this life, then this life is meaningless because it all ends in death. If all there is in this world is meaningless because it just ends in death. Basically, if we choose to live a life apart from God and there's nothing after this, then it simply is meaningless because nothing actually matters. Nothing truly endures. And yet we know that while time will erase all things, there is something more than time. This that recognition, as the author of Ecclesiastes brings up again and again, that the day will come when no one knows your name. The day will come when you're completely forgotten. In fact, that's the last story that the wise one tells in chapter 9. He says, here's an example of wisdom under the sun. Great city, few men in it. Great king came against it, besieged it. It was going to destroy the city. But this poor wise man, his wisdom delivered the city. And yet I don't even know his name. Nobody knows this person's name. And that is, man, so good for us to know. I remember years ago, I have a spiritual director, and my spiritual director, he stopped and we were talking and he said, you know, you're going to be forgotten really soon. He was kind of out of nowhere. We were just talking about stuff. And he's like, you know, you're going to be forgotten really quickly. And I was like, oh yeah, Father, I know. He's a priest. He's a hermit, basically lives up in northern Minnesota. And he meets with priests for spiritual direction, some other people for spiritual direction. And he just had that word. Like, you know, you're going to be forgotten pretty quickly. And so, you know, you're not Thomas Aquinas. And I was like, oh, Father, absolutely. I am very much aware of this. And I don't have any problem with that at all. And I think it's because this wisdom of Ecclesiastes, you know, I think that any person who's living in this life has thought about their life and the impact of their life has already come to that place of, yeah, I get it. I get it. At some point, very soon, I will be completely forgotten, even by the people who are close to me. That's just how life goes. And that recognition of being able to be at peace with this is such a gift. It's a gift to any one of us to be able to be at peace with this, because I know and we know that, yes, if all there is this life, then this life doesn't mean anything. But this life is not all there is. And this life matters. Your life matters. One last note in chapter 9, verse 11. Just so powerful. Again, I saw that under the sun, the race is not to the swift, nor the battle to the strong, nor bread to the wise, nor riches to the intelligent, nor favor to the men of skill. But time and chance happen to them all. Oh, so good. It's not sometimes just a matter of you're the smartest in the room, you're the strongest in the room, you're the fastest in the race. It's just sometimes chance. Sometimes it's just you have this opportunity. And why did I lose? Well, because the time was up. Time and chance happens to all of us. And again, that is so good, because rather than giving into our desire to control, we get to have the call to surrender. Rather than the desire to control, we have the invitation to trust. And yes, of course, we want to be as fast as we can be, as strong as we can be, as wise as we can be, as good as we can be. Ultimately, when it comes down to it, the call in every one of our lives is to trust the Lord and surrender to him. And that's so, so good. Oh my gosh. What a gift it is to be able to journey through Ecclesiastes with you. This is our second to last day in Ecclesiastes. Tomorrow, we're finishing up with the last three chapters of Ecclesiastes. And then the day after tomorrow, as I said, we're jumping in to our second messianic checkpoint with the Gospel of Mark. I am so excited. I'm praying for you guys. Please, please pray for me and pray for each other. My name is Father Mike. I cannot wait to see you tomorrow. God bless.

0: day 152 of Bible in a Year with Father Mike Schmitz. And now we'd like to share audio from a video called Why God Allows Us to Learn from Our Mistakes with Father Mike from the Ascension Presents YouTube channel.
1: Hi, my name is Father Mike Schmitz, and this is Ascension Presents. So years ago, I heard of a friend of my brother-in-law's. At one point, his parents had a unique parenting style where they wanted to teach their son responsibility, fiscal responsibility. So responsibility with money. And so what they did is they said, okay, what would it cost us as parents to raise you for an entire year, excluding like, you know, rent or heat for or like normal meals? But, you know, those things that, like if you asked for a skateboard, you asked for, you know, we'd had to buy you new clothes or whatever it takes to raise a kid, right? They said, instead of just buying those things piecemeal for him, they said, we're going to add it all up and give you that money that we would have spent on you in a lump sum. It's yours. Now, keep this in mind that it's yours to use to buy clothes and to, if you want a skateboard or whatever the thing is, right? Then this is for you, but this is it. This is the whole for this whole entire year. So this young man, I mean, he was in early adolescence. They were teaching him this. And no, keep this in mind. I get that there's some parents maybe out there saying, that's the worst idea I've ever heard in my entire life. They should be arrested. Those parents locked up, because what happened was this young man did what you would think any young man would do. I mean, his parents warned him like, this is it. This is the thing. But he went out and spent all of his money in a relatively short amount of time on fun stuff, right? Non-responsible things. Then when it came to winter, he had a winter coat from the previous year. As an early adolescent male, he did not fit in that winter coat very well. And so he had to wear that the entire year. His jeans had holes in them, but he didn't have any money for new jeans. And he kept going back to his parents saying, can I have, you know, a new winter coat, a new jacket, new jeans, new shoes? They said, well, no, you spent all your money. Now, the important piece was the parents laid out the rules and they said, this is the amount of money. It's all yours. But we want you to learn how to use this wisely. In order to teach you how to use this wisely, we're going to allow you to experience the consequences of foolish spending. The next year, I guarantee you, the next year, what happened, and actually every year after this young man had, he knew the value of a dollar. We'll say it like that. He knew the value of a dollar. He knew what things were worth, not just what they cost. And from then on, he became really, really good at saving, really, really good at wise spending. He just became really, really good at using money really well. But it's only because his parents let him experience the consequences of his decisions. Now, I'll go on another caveat, right? Sidebar here. They didn't just cut him loose, right? Like, he was still fed every day. He was still, you know, housed every night. It wasn't like they just like kicked him out of the house. You can't pay rent, anything like this. That wasn't even part of the equation. They taught him consequences in the context of some safety, right? Rather than him graduating high school and going out into the world and not having any idea of consequences, and it all was on him. His parents taught this to him early. So consequences, and actually letting someone experience the consequences of their actions, is not a mean thing to do. It can feel mean, right? Obviously, that kid, as he had holes in his jeans and maybe holes in his shoes, and he's walking to school with a ill-fitting winter coat. Yes, that can feel mean, but it wasn't mean. They were caring for their son by teaching him that actions have consequences. Now, here's the thing for us. When God forgives our sins, we realize this. We have to understand this. God's mercy is infinite, right? Because God is mercy. And God is infinite. Therefore, God's mercy is infinite. It will never run out. His forgiveness, he's never slow to forgive. He is quick to forgive. He wants to give us mercy. This is so important for us to know. We know the heart of God, the character of God. He wants to give us his mercy. That's who he is. But there are many times when God will not only forgive us, he will also allow us to experience the consequences of our sins in this life and in purgatory. Now here's the thing, because there's two kinds of consequences to sins, right? There's eternal consequences to sins, and there are temporal consequences to sin. Eternal consequence of sin is hell, right? It's eternal separation from God. And so Jesus Christ has paid that price. When we go to confession, when we receive his mercy, he pays that eternal consequence, the eternal price of sin, hell. We get to be reconciled to him and live with him in eternity in heaven. But there are temporal consequences to sin as well. Or you might say temporary consequences to sin that God allows us at times to experience for a couple different reasons. Now, we see this in the Bible. Here's David as an example. David's sin with Bathsheba, and then his murder of Bathsheba's husband, Uriah. that David and Bathsheba conceive a son, and he's born. And then God says to him through Nathan the prophet, your sin is forgiven, but your son will die. This is the consequence of your sin. Now, we can see this from our perspective and think like, that is super unjust. Like, why does this child have to die because of David's sin? That's a whole nother story, whole nother video to look at. We also have kings in Israel's history who have committed some kind of sin. And God says, okay, I forgive you, but here's what's going to happen. Your line will pass away, or your kingdom will be, the kingdom will be taken out of your hands. Like, what you've done in hardening your heart to the Lord is, yes, you're forgiven now, but the consequence is the people will experience the consequences of your decisions. And one of the things it reminds us of is the fact that even my private sin is not private, right? Even my personal sin, I'll say it like this, even my personal sin is not private. Because oftentimes our personal decisions, someone else has to pay for. I mean, think of how many times in our lives that is the case. My personal sin, someone else has to pay for. I just chose not to live up to my promise. I wasn't faithful to what I said I would do by showing up to work. Someone else has to take responsibility for that. Someone else has to pay that price. And there are temporary consequences. Even if someone says, no, I forgive you, it still costs them something. And one of the things it costs is not just maybe their time, getting back to the work scenario, but sometimes it even costs a little bit of their trust. Like, oh yeah, I know that guy. He doesn't show up for work. I know her. She doesn't tell the truth. There are consequences to our sins. That's one of the reasons why there's a difference between forgiveness and reconciliation. So again, you might forgive someone. Someone might forgive you. And so that means, we've talked about it in other videos in the past as well, that forgiveness is, I'm not going to ask you to pay me back. I'm not going to wait for you to give me what you owe me. So your debt is forgiven. I'm not going to wait for you to pay me back. But reconciliation is, now we're united again. Reconciliation is now what was divided by that sin, what was divided by that action of yours, that choice of yours, has now been reconciled, right? So we trust each other again. Our relationship has been reconciled. Our friendship has been restored. And that's not always the case. Because why? Because there are consequences to our choices. And God, I think God allows us, I think, these consequences for a couple of reasons. One is to teach us. When this young person ran out of money, he wasn't kicked out of the house. Like, this was not eternal consequences to sin, right? And it taught him, as I said before, the next year and the year after that, this guy was, he knew where every penny was going and he was very smart about it. So it teaches us something. When God allows us to experience the consequences of our sins and sometimes even to experience the consequences of other people's sins, God is teaching us something. And the second thing I think is just so powerful is that God is teaching us that our decisions matter, that your choices matter. I don't know if you've ever been in the situation where you were learning about forgiveness, maybe as a kid, maybe your first kind of encounter with saying you're sorry. And you did the thing, and because of doing the thing, your parent or the teacher or whoever it was who was in authority said, okay, because of that, here are the consequences. And you said, no, but I said I'm sorry. I remember being in this case, in this situation so many times where I had done the thing, right? I did the wrong thing. I broke the rule, whatever it was. And so they said, okay, yeah, well, because of that, you can no longer do X. And I remember thinking, but I said I was sorry. And the response of really wise teachers and wise parents is, I know you're sorry and I accept your apology. I forgive you, but you made that choice and this is the consequence. It's just such a gift for us. Not only again, because it teaches us, but also because it highlights the fact that our decisions matter. Your choices matter. You matter. All of this is meant to be an encouragement. Like, all of this is meant to be an encouragement, because if your choices, my choices matter for evil, right? And then we experience the consequences of our foolish choices. Then also God wants you to experience the consequences of your good choices. He wants even those private good choices, those personal good choices where it's like, no one noticed this. No one seems to care about this. God notices. God cares. And your choices matter. And there are consequences. Even if you don't experience those consequences of your good choices yet in this life, you don't feel them. They're not as powerful because they don't pinch. Like, the good consequences don't often pinch. Those good consequences are often unnoticed. But my just encouragement to you is this, not to hold God in suspicion and say, is this the time when he's going to let me experience the consequence of my sins? Because we're so afraid of that, right? We're so afraid of, like, the hammer of the Lord coming down on us. Do not hold the Lord God in suspicion. He loves you. He wants to give you his mercy. And even when he allows us to experience the consequences of our sins, that experiencing of the consequences of our sins is always oriented towards healing and growth, learning and responsibility so we can rise up from those things with his grace, even more powerful, even more humble, even wiser. I hope that makes sense. But also, don't be discouraged. Don't be afraid of the Lord. His mercies endure forever. His mercies are every morning, even when he allows us to experience the consequences of our sins. He is there with us in those consequences. He never abandons us, and he never will abandon you. For all of us here at Ascension Presents, my name is Father Mike. God bless.
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0: orders, and matrimony. Today, Father Mike unpacks the ancient saying, lex orandi, lex credendi, which means the law of prayer is the law of faith, and how that applies to the sacraments.
1: Hi, my name is Father Mike Schmitz, and you're listening to the Catechism in a Year, where we encounter God's plan of sheer goodness for us, revealed in Scripture and passed down through the tradition of the Catholic faith. The Catechism in a Year is provided by Ascension, who produced and funded this program. In 365 days, we'll read through the Catechism of the Catholic Church, discovering our identity in God's family as we journey together toward our heavenly home. Today is day 152, reading paragraphs 1122 to 1126. Just a short, five paragraphs. Not as short as tomorrow, though. Stay tuned. But today we have five paragraphs, 1122 to 1126, the sacraments of faith. Remember yesterday, we talked about how these are the sacraments instituted by Christ. And they're also sacraments of the church, right? They're by the church. They're for the church. They're by the church because the church is the sacrament of Christ's action at work in her through the mission of the Holy Spirit. They're also for the church in the sense that the sacraments make the church, but they're also the sacraments of faith. And the purpose of the sacraments is to do what? Is to sanctify human beings, right? To sanctify men, it says in 1123, to build up the body of Christ, and finally to give worship to God. If we miss anything else from today, remember this piece, the purpose of the sacraments. They're not just rites and rituals that are empty. They're not meant to be hollow. They're not just simply things we repeat over and over again because they're common to us. The purpose of the sacraments is to sanctify men, to build up the body of Christ, and finally to give worship to God. This is what they are for. This is what they do. And this is incredible. Because why? Because as often as you and I approach them, those three things happen. When you and I participate in them, those three things happen. The world is sanctified, the church is built up, and God is glorified. And so as we enter into these five paragraphs today, this is call to mind the Holy Spirit and call upon the Holy Spirit as we talk to our Father in prayer. Father in heaven, we give you praise and glory. We thank you. We ask that you please help us to participate in the sacraments in such a way that, yes, this world is sanctified, that we are sanctified, that your church, the body of Christ, is built up and strengthened and mobilized. We also pray that you may be glorified above all in everything, Father. May you be known, may you be loved, may you be worshiped. May we give our hearts to you the way you have given your heart to us. Help us love you the way you love us. Help us love each other the way you've called us to. And help us to be yours. Help us to respond and walk in faith. Help us to do this in every moment of our lives. And particularly, help us to do this when we encounter you in your sacraments. In Jesus' name we pray. Amen. In the name of the Father, and of the Son, and of the Holy Spirit. Amen. It is day 152. We are reading paragraphs 1122 to 1126. The sacraments of faith. Christ sent his apostles so that repentance and forgiveness of sins should be preached in his name to all nations. He said, "Go therefore and make disciples of all nations, baptizing them in the name of the Father and of the Son and of the Holy Spirit." The mission to baptize, and so the sacramental mission, is implied in the mission to evangelize, because the sacrament is prepared for by the word of God and by the faith which is assent to this word. The people of God is formed into one in the first place by the word of the living God. The preaching of the word is required for the sacramental ministry itself, since the sacraments are sacraments of faith, drawing their origin and nourishment from the word. The purpose of the sacraments is to sanctify men, to build up the body of Christ, and finally, to give worship to God. Because they are signs, they also instruct. They not only presuppose faith, but by words and objects, they also nourish, strengthen, and express it. That is why they are called sacraments of faith. The church's faith precedes the faith of the believer who is invited to adhere to it. When the church celebrates the sacraments, she confesses the faith received from the apostles, whence the ancient saying, lex orandi, lex credendi, or legem credendi, lex statuat, supplicandi, according to the Prosper of Aquitaine in the 5th century. The law of prayer is the law of faith. The church believes as she prays. Liturgy is a constitutive element of the holy and living tradition. For this reason, no sacramental rite may be modified or manipulated at the will of the minister or the community. Even the supreme authority in the church may not change the liturgy arbitrarily, but only in the obedience of faith and with

0: religious respect for the mystery of the liturgy. Likewise, since the sacraments express and develop the communion of faith in the church, the lex orandi is one of the essential criteria of the dialogue that seeks to restore the unity of Christians. Okay, there we have it, paragraphs 1122 to 1126, day 152. Okay, I think this is pretty remarkable. If you're someone who is interested in evangelization, it's been a big deal in the last, 2,000 years, but it seems like there's been a resurgence. You know, this idea of we're praying for a new Pentecost, we're praying for the new evangelization. So we recognize the evangelization is what? Evangelization is the proclaiming of the good news. That's what euangelion is, good news. The preaching of the good news of the gospel of Jesus Christ. Of course, that's great. But remember what Jesus said in the Great Commission. At the end of Matthew's gospel, he said, go therefore and make disciples of all nations. Yeah, of course, making disciples, that's part of the evangelization. But he also said, right, he continues by saying, baptizing them in the name of the Father and of the Son and the Holy Spirit. So Jesus himself connects the mission to evangelize with the mission to baptize, right? The sacramental mission. So go make disciples and have baptism, right? So there's this absolute connection. Pope Paul VI, back in the day, he wrote this document called Evangelion Sanctity, or Evangelization in the Modern World. And he makes it very, very clear that not only in evangelization do we proclaim the gospel, right? We proclaim Jesus as Lord, what he's done for us. That's so important. It's necessary. But also, evangelization is incomplete unless it also involves the sacraments. Not just because Pope Paul VI says so, but because this is completely implied, if not overtly stated, in Matthew's gospel when Jesus says, go therefore make disciples of all nations, baptizing them in the name of the Father and of the Son and of the Holy Spirit, and teaching them to observe all that I've commanded you. So there is this deep and powerful connection between evangelization and the sacraments. So important. Why? Because the sacraments are there to bring the very saving action of Jesus present to us. They sanctify us and they build up the body of Christ and they give worship to God. This is one of those things. We're going to talk about this hopefully a bunch of times over the course of this pillar. But I always will ask people, I usually say two. You know, paragraph 1123 says three. But I usually say, what are two things that the Mass always does, right? What are two things that the Eucharistic liturgy always accomplishes? And I say, actually, if you've gone to Mass before, I guarantee you know the answer. What are two things that happens at every single Mass? I'm giving away my tricks right now. And I'll say, actually, I guarantee that everyone here at this talk, or everyone here at this place, you can tell me not only exactly what two things happen at every single Mass, you could tell me word for word in unison with everyone else here in this building, in this room. And I usually say it like this. I say, okay, if I were to say, pray, my brothers and sisters, that my sacrifice and yours may be acceptable to God, the Almighty Father. You would say, may the Lord accept the sacrifice at your hands for the praise and glory of his name, for our good and the good of all his holy church. So that's it. Those are the two purposes, right? May the Lord accept the sacrifice at your hands. One, for the praise and glory of his name. Two, for the good and good of all his church. I'm paraphrasing that right there, right? So there's that, the two things that happen at every Mass. For the praise and glory of God's name, God is glorified, and for the holiness of the church, the good of all the church, the world is sanctified. This happens at every single Mass. This is the purpose of the sacraments, is to sanctify people, to build up the body, and to give worship to God. Does that make sense? But saying this, the crazy thing is, when we approach the sacraments, we have a degree of faith. We're going to talk about that tomorrow, actually, that it's efficacious. The sacraments do something. So they presuppose faith. But when we come to the sacraments again and again, they also nourish our faith. They strengthen our faith. They express our faith. So here's an example. You might be struggling with something like, I'm really struggling to trust the Lord. That might be a recurring theme, or maybe even just a one-time theme in your life. So I'm really struggling to trust the Lord, and I just am having a tough time handing my heart over to him. So what do I do? Well, you pray, of course, and wrestle with that. I find that people will sometimes bring that to confession. They'll bring that to the sacrament of reconciliation. And I think, yes, this is exactly the right thing. The sacrament of reconciliation is a sacrament that, man, it's a sacrament of trust, right? It is definitely a sacrament where I'm saying, okay, God, maybe even the God that I'm struggling to trust is the one that I trust with my sin, right? The God that I'm struggling to rely on and just lean into is the one that in every confession I am relying on and I'm leaning into. Or maybe my struggle is with despair, right? Maybe I'm struggling with hope. Maybe I'm just like, I'm so tired of this battle. I'm so tired of my own weakness. I'm so tired of my own sins. I'm so tired of all of it, right? And I might wrestle with despair. Again, going to confession is choosing hope. If I'm wrestling with trust, choosing confession is choosing to trust. If I'm wrestling with despair, choosing to go to confession is expressing hope. And see, this is the crazy thing about 1123. When we encounter the sacraments, degree of faith, of course, but they also nourish our faith. They strengthen our faith. They express our faith. And so, you know, no matter what you're feeling, maybe you don't feel like you love the Lord. Like, my love has grown shallow. Go to Mass. The Mass is the most incredible expression of God's love for us. When we participate in the Mass, I was going to say, even if we don't feel it, but maybe especially if we don't feel it, there is something powerful that happens. Why? Because we recognize that love, while it can be a feeling, love is more than a feeling. I mean, there might even been a music group that got that right. Love is more than just a feeling. It is an action. So it's not just affective, right? Affection, but it's effective. It does something. And so when we go to Mass, my heart is feeling low, and I go to Mass, I'm like, okay, God, I'm choosing to love you, choosing to worship you. This is, you know, the Eucharist, the sacrament of love. I'm choosing to love you as you have asked me to love you. I'm choosing to worship you as you've asked me to worship you. And I'm telling you, when we encounter and enter into those sacraments, they not only presuppose our faith, but they also nourish our faith and strengthen our faith and express our faith. And that's why it's so important that we don't stay away from the sacraments when we're struggling, but we enter into them. Now, a couple last things. There is this principle, lex orandi, lex credendi. It's the law of prayer is the law of faith. That's what that means. Law of prayer, lex orandi, law of faith or law of belief, lex credendi. The church believes as she prays. And so we recognize that, yep, we have sacred scripture, we have sacred tradition, and we have the liturgy. And that liturgy is a constitutive element of the holy and living tradition. So it's not kind of this add-on kind of a situation. It's how we believe is how we pray, and how we pray is how we believe. Hopefully that makes sense. I just wanted to make a bullet point. The last note here says that in 1125, no sacramental rite may be modified or manipulated at the will of the minister or the community. What does that mean? That means that here in the West, we have this book called the Roman Missal. And the Roman Missal is, here is how the liturgy of the Eucharist is to be celebrated. And your actions are written in red, and what you say is written in black. And so you do the red and you say the black. That's what it is. So that sacramental rite is there. It's been given to us by the church. And it may not be modified or manipulated at the will of the minister. Like the priest can't go say, you know what? Actually, we're going to do something slightly different this Sunday. Or the community. The community can't say, you know what we're going to do? We're going to do something different this Sunday. Why? Not because the church wants to be overly controlling, but because lex orandi, lex credendi, right? The law of prayer is the law of belief. We can't change something in how we pray without possibly at least expressing a change in belief. I don't know if this example is going to be helpful at all. So let me try it. If you look at like the alb, so the alb is a piece of liturgical clothing, right? It's the white robe that is often worn underneath the chasuble, underneath the deacon's dalmatic. Your servers might often wear the white alb. So that's that white robe. You can also wear a cassock, but when it's the alb, it's white for a reason. One of those reasons is if you look at the book of Revelation, you have John who's being given a tour of heaven by an angel, and he sees all these people dressed in white robes. And the angel says, who are these people? And John basically says, I'm not the one who lives here. You live here. You tell me. And the angel responds, these are the ones who have washed their robes in the blood of the Lamb. And so there's that sense of they could be martyrs, a sense that they actually could be those who are baptized. And so there's that sense of in baptism, we are made fully clean and hence expressed or symbolized by the white robe or the alb. Now, I've been in some sacristies or some, you know, back rooms or the basically we call dressing rooms for the priest at church. And they might have like off-white albs or like brown albs. And that makes sense in the sense that some people are like, actually, you know what? Jesus wouldn't wear completely white. He'd wear like, you know, earth tones. And I get that. I understand that. But I'm changing a symbol. It's a small symbol, of course, but I'm changing a symbol. The symbol of the white robe is, now I've been washed in the blood of the Lamb. But if I have a off-white robe or I have a tan or brown robe, it doesn't communicate the same idea, right? And so I can't change the symbol without changing the meaning of the symbol. Or I can't change the symbol without possibly changing the meaning of the symbol. That example is just, it's pretty small, but it's an example of no sacramental rite may be modified or manipulated at the will of the minister or community. Not even the Pope, not even the supreme authority in the church can change arbitrarily the liturgy, but it has to be doing that in obedience of faith and with respect to the mystery of the liturgy. So hopefully that makes some sense. Today we are just trucking through the sacraments of faith. And one thing to just keep in mind, all of this, is that you and I, when we encounter the sacraments, they're meant to make us holy, to build up the church and to give glory to God. We talked a lot about making us holy. I want to highlight that last part. Every time we approach any of the sacraments, God is glorified. Anytime we use the gifts of our Father, He is glorified. Every time, whether we feel it or not, whether we're fully present or not, we're just doing our best, the Father is glorified. And that's a gift that you can give to the Lord, the God who loves you and the God you love back every single time we show up to the sacraments. Let's do that. Maybe you might even have the chance to do that today. Maybe not today, maybe tomorrow. Either way, no matter what, today, we can say thank you to the Lord. We can choose to walk in faith. We can choose to hope. We can choose to continue to enter into His love. I am praying for you. Please pray for me. My name is Father Mike. I cannot wait to see you tomorrow. God bless.
1: Day 152 of Catechism in a Year with Father Mike Schmitz. And now we'd like to share audio from a video called Developing a Clear Vision in Life with Father Mike from the Ascension Presents YouTube channel.
0: Hi, my name is Father Mike Schmitz, and this is Ascension Presents. I've been thinking about this and reflecting on this for quite a while now. Actually, it's been, a really long time. And I want to lead this off with some really, maybe harsh news or downer news, something that could be a dash of cold water as you're listening to this. But I believe it's true. And I believe that the truth is this. Most people who are watching this or listening to these words will get to the end of their life and realize they wasted it. And it's not just people who are listening to this or watching this. I think it's most people who are alive right now will get to the end of our lives. Many of us will get to the end of our lives and realize I've wasted my life. I haven't used it. I've wasted it. I haven't spent it. I've just thrown it away. I haven't given it away. I've tossed it away. Why? Because we haven't chosen to live a life of meaning. To live a life that matters, I have to have a goal, I have to have a vision. But so few of us have any sense of real vision of like, who is it that I want to become? Or even a better question, who is it that God is calling me to become? Have I spent any time? Even within the last year, the last 6 months, with that question, what is the vision that God has placed in my heart of who He wants me to be? Not what He wants me to do, not how many people He wants me to help or how many people He wants to know who I am, how famous or how successful I can be. What's the vision for the kind of person God wants for you to become? Have you or I given even 1 hour's thought to this, 1 hour's prayer to God? What's your vision for my life? Because until we have a vision, we're living lives of aimlessness and ultimately meaninglessness. Interesting. As I was watching, I don't know if you could tell from the video, but for the last number of months, I've been watching a lot of YouTube fitness videos. I don't know if it shows. I'm just kidding, but not kidding. I'm telling you the truth. But I watched one that was on bodybuilders and it was fascinating. Now you might think, oh, that's gross or that, whatever. It's pretty cool because here's the deal. These people have a very, very, whatever you want to say negatively about them, they have a very clear vision for the kind of person they want to be or what they want to look like. And then all of their decisions are oriented towards that vision. Why? Because vision focuses our decisions. This is so important for us. Vision focuses our decisions. And if I don't have a vision for my life, I don't have a vision for the kind of person that I realize God is calling me to be, I won't have any parameters or any principles to base my decisions on. So vision focuses my decisions. Just like for those bodybuilders, they knew what they wanted to look like. They had a vision and that focused their decisions. And decisions are so absolutely important because decisions determine our destiny. And here's the kind of the phrases here. Well, vision focuses our decisions. Decisions determine our destiny. And those decisions, if they're not oriented towards the vision that God has placed in your heart, then that'll, if I don't make decisions like that, oriented towards that, I'll get to the end of my life and realize I've wasted it. And that's kind of basically what we do, isn't it? I mean, some people say, I want more time. Like, no, I don't think you actually do want more time. Why? Because I have to ask the question, what do you do with the time you already have been given? We all know ourselves enough to know that we waste that kind of time. Every one of us has 24 hours a day, 168 hours a week. How much of that time do we use making decisions that are oriented towards the vision that determine our destiny? And how much of that time do we simply waste? Here's the crazy thing. We waste so much time not pursuing what we ought to do, but we also waste our time not even doing what we want to do. In fact, my buddy C.S. Lewis, he wrote in the book, The Screwtape Letters, the senior tempters, Screwtape was instructing his junior tempter, Wormwood, on how they could kind of sneak into a patient's, you know, a person's life and not disrupt it massively, but just subtly take them away from the vision God had for them. The Screwtape is telling Wormwood, he says, if we can get this patient, we don't have to get them to do these terrible, terrible things. If we can just get them to dissipate their life at the end of their life, not living for the vision, not making decisions that determine their destiny, we'll let them get to the end of his life. He'll say, I now know that I've spent my life or wasted my life neither doing what I ought nor even what I wanted. How often are you and I in that position? We don't even choose what we want it. We don't even choose what we like. We just choose what's there. It's on Netflix. Here's some this, that, the other thing. And we just go to that thing. We don't spend our time. We waste our time. And if I'm just wasting my time, I will end up ultimately wasting my life. And so here's the question. What can I do about it? Well, the first is I need to have a vision. I need to ask God, what is your vision for my life? Like, what do you want? And to be really specific, God, what do you want me to look like in a year? I always ask our students that when they come to the first semester or first week on campus, like, how do you envision your life? What kind of person would you be? Or do you want to be? Or do you think God wants you to be at the end of this year? Okay, so that's vision. And vision focuses our decisions. But now, then the second question, what are the decisions you need to make? It's like, I don't know, I could do all 1,000 things. Make it simple. What are the things that are currently in your life that are preventing you from that vision? You don't have to go to all the little details, but the obvious stuff. What are the things in your life currently that are obstacles to that vision? Things you do, things you've included in your life, relationships that are there. What are those things that are the obvious no's that are keeping you away from that vision? And to make a decision about those things that are obstacles. In fact, saying no to them. First thing, asking God, what is your vision for my life? Being really specific. Secondly, is to say, what are the obvious things that are getting in the way of that vision? And to say no to them. And the third is, what's one positive step I could take today that if I continue to take this step on a regular basis with consistency in a year, in 5 years, in 10 years, at the end of my life, not only will I not have wasted my life, I will have become that person that God has created me to be. Have that vision that determines, that focuses my decisions, and decisions will determine your destiny. We're almost here to Ascension Presents. My name is Father Mike. It's your life. Don't waste it. God bless.
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5: Hello, this is Father Jim Netto with the Diocese of Portland, Maine. In Krakow, Poland, on the 2nd of June, 1938, the Lord Jesus himself directed a young Polish Sister of Mercy on a three-day retreat. Sister Faustina painstakingly recorded Christ's instructions in her diary, that is, a mystical manual on prayer and divine mercy. These instructions became Faustina's weapon in fighting the good fight. Jesus began, "My daughter, I want to teach you about spiritual warfare." Secret number 25, fight like a knight so I can reward you. Do not be unduly fearful because you are not alone. In this secret, we hear the Lord's words to Saint Faustina. These words should become our mantra, fight like a knight. A knight for Christ knows well the cause that he fights for, the nobility of his mission, the king who he serves, and the blessed assuredness of victory. He fights to the end, even at the cost of his life. If a young, uneducated, simple Polish nun, united to Christ, can fight like a knight, every Christian can do the same. Now consider this fact. God Almighty, the Maker and Lord of heaven and earth, and all that is in them, has adopted us as beloved children and heirs to his kingdom. Shouldn't we be inflamed and ravished with his divine love? Shouldn't we hurry to begin our journey to him in heaven? Let us respond to the offer of the Creator of the universe. This adoption is within our reach, right where we are, whenever we wish. Lord, King of the universe, you have called us to serve you as our Creator and Lord. We marvel at your offer to make us not just your servant, but your child and a co-heir with Christ.
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8: Boston area weather, currently 55 degrees with a few clouds. The wind is from the northeast at 15 miles per hour. The forecast for this afternoon, scattered clouds with a light breeze and a chance of some light rain. The temp 57. Then this evening, cloud-free skies, 53 degrees. Overnight, the sky will be clear with some light wind and the temp 49. That's the weather brought to you by iCatholicMobile.com.
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10: This is an EWTN News Link. I'm Tom Price. A civil trial is scheduled to begin today against the owner and operator of the cargo ship that caused the collapse of the Key Bridge in Baltimore. Last month, a federal judge rejected a request from Grace Ocean Private Limited and Synergy Marine Private Limited to delay the civil trial until after the criminal trial had taken place. Well, it's a new month and a new prayer intention for Pope Leo. In this month of June, the Holy Father's asking the faithful to pray for the value of sports. that, quote, sports be an instrument of peace, encounter, and dialogue among cultures and nations, and that they promote values such as respect, solidarity, and personal growth. For more news with a Catholic perspective, visit EWTNnews.com. Women of Grace with Johnette Williams starts now.
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12: Well, good morning, everyone, and welcome to Women of Grace Live. I am Johnette Williams. Very happy to be with you today on this first Monday of the month. You know what that means. It means it is Monthly Marriage Monday with my husband, Jack Williams. He is here, too. He's going to be with you in just half a second here. We're getting ourselves all organized here in this studio. We have got the lovely Vanessa Sanchez, our producer, with us today, and we've got Tom Price on phones, I do believe, and he'll be taking your calls. I do want to remind you that we've got a toll-free number for you out there at EWTN Radio's call-in number, and that toll-free call-in number is 833-288-EWTN. That's 833-288-3986. That is the way that you can join us live here on Women of Grace Live, where we love having that holy conversation with you. 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That's EWTN to 58177. Wait for our response and then put in your question or comment. Your insight, inspiration, or word of encouragement, we'll get it collected up on the board. Do know that message rates and data rates may apply. Oh, and be sure to tell us who you are, where you are, and how it is that you are listening. All kinds of good things going on, but, you know, I got a good thing going on right in the studio here. My husband's with me. Hi, Jack.
13: Woohoo!
12: I know. It's so exciting. I'm very well. How are you doing?
13: You know what? If I were any better, I don't know what I'd do with myself.
12: I know. I don't know what I'd do with you either.
13: Yeah, we're going to talk about that.
12: On air or off air? I never know, friends. You know,
13: yes.
12: Yes, both places. I never really know what we're going to do. You know, I'll say to Jack, like, I don't know, the day before or something. You know, so Monthly Marriage Monday, what are we going to talk about? And he says marriage. And that's about as far as we go. So here we are. So I never know, but he's smiling.
13: I usually say marriage.
12: Yeah, he usually does that. Do you know why he does that? We could put that out there for a question. Why does he go marriage instead of marriage? Why? Oh, if you know the answer, do call us and let us know. That'll be great fun to see if anybody knows Tom. Tom is the one who will be collecting your calls. I'm all excited about our little, like, call-in thing. Oh, my goodness sakes. Now, I also like to invite you at the beginning of the program to get out there to our website, womenofgrace.com. We have all kinds of good things available for you there, both in terms of resources that are free and then in terms of resources that you can purchase. So I invite you to check it out, and I always encourage you to go to the events section on that website. You're going to see it listed for you in the purple navigational bar at the top. And you just click on events, and all of the events that we are going to be participating in the near future are listed there for you. And I really, really enjoy having that opportunity. We've got some great things coming up for you in this new year. And so I am encouraging you to check that out. I do want to let you know about one really big deal that's going to be going on. And that really big deal that's going to be going on is is that we are going to Poland. Yes, we are. Women of Grace is sponsoring a Poland pilgrimage in September. September 7th through the 16th, we will be traveling there with Bishop William Walterscheid. He is the auxiliary bishop in the Diocese of Pittsburgh. He is also our spiritual advisor. He will be coming with us. And let me tell you, he is very well versed in Poland. He's been there a number of different times. We're going to go to some of the usual places, of course, that people go to and want to see, but we'll go to a few others too that he has specifically selected for us. So it's going to be a personalized type of experience. It's going to be one, I think, that is going to enhance our relationship with our Lord and with all of those dear saints who make intercession for us. And I'm looking at three of them right now featured in the slideshow that talks about our pilgrimage that's on our website, womenofgrace.com. I'm looking at Maximilian Kolbe. I am looking at St. Faustina, and I'm looking at St. John Paul II. One saint that is not pictured there, who we will also be praying to, asking for her intercession, is St. Teresa Benedicta of the Cross. And of course, you know that both herself and St. Maximilian Kolbe were martyrs in Auschwitz, and we will be going to Auschwitz. And, you know, I have to say, I'm really wanting to spiritually prepare myself for that trip. I just am wanting to be very open to the great graces that were won by way of these martyrs, and also open to the great sorrow, suffering, and unbelievably inhumane treatment that so many received there. And we will be going as pilgrims, but we will also be going as intercessors. We'll be going as intercessors for all of those who lost their lives in such a heinous manner. So it's going to be quite a trip. And as I say, I'm hoping that you'll be able to join us. All of the information's available for you there, right there at our website, womenofgrace.com. Another feature, in addition to the event section of our website that I like to point out to you, is our section that's entitled Need a Mass? This is a very special opportunity for you, and we have heard from so many people that so appreciate this opportunity, and it's obvious because we have individuals who every month are visiting this portion of our site and having a Mass celebrated or offered for a deceased loved one or friend, or having a Mass offered for a special intention. And both of those are very valid. And it's difficult sometimes to be able to get a Mass celebrated or offered in a time frame that we're looking for. But we offer you this opportunity. We do this in partnership with the Archdiocese of Gulu in northern Uganda. And the priests there basically earn their keep, if you will. It's a very poor diocese. And the only monies they receive are the monies for Masses. And so, as I like to remind you, it's a spiritual work of mercy on behalf of the person who will be having the Mass offered for them, whether that person is deceased or whether it's for the intention of a friend or whatever the case may be, even for your own intention. But it's also a corporal work of mercy, because we are engaging in a way in which these priests can benefit in the material world here. And they do function in the material world, just like you and just like me. But it will be, oh my goodness, we've chit-chatted our way through the segment.
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12: Jack calls them segments. Okay, so the first segment of our program today. 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One caller in already, and we're going to be going to that caller in just a few moments. 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Just feel free to use the chat feature there, and do put in your question or comment, insight, inspiration, or word of encouragement, and we will be sure to get it retrieved by Pedro. Linda, San Antonio, Texas, you're up first. You are a first-time caller today. Yay!
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15: This is Father Elias Dorm. The fathers spoke of holy confession as almost a second baptism. Confession is an opportunity to repent and to begin again. Often, we tend to look at ourselves in terms of our failures and our sins. But God sees us in terms of our repentance. As often as we fall, we get up and we start over again, begging the help of God's mercy and God's grace.
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12: Welcome back, everybody. We are delighted to be with you today. It's a monthly Marriage Monday. That means my husband, Jack Williams, is in studio with me today. We're here on the campus of EWTN in Irondale, Alabama. Vanessa Sanchez is our producer. We've got Pedro Quiles out there collecting.
13: She's not married.
12: Did we want to announce that?
13: Well, it's
12: she's smiling at us. She's
13: monthly,
12: very cute. I just want to say,
13: Marriage Monday, but she's not married.
12: Oh, so. Well, she's allowed to be here.
13: Okay, very good.
12: All right, so all of that being said, we do have Pedro out
13: this
12: there.
13: This was a milestone weekend for Vanessa Sanchez, by the way.
12: Why?
13: It's her first weekend in Birmingham that it didn't rain.
12: Oh, geez, Louise, that is, she's smiling and nodding her head up and down. We have been inundated with rain. It's been crazy. I don't really remember a season. And poor Vanessa in the radio, in the radio department, it's terrible what they do. I think she and Deborah Rice are the only two females, and Vanessa's the only female producer. And she has moved here from Miami, and they said the weather was always great until she got here and she brought rain with her. I mean, imagine moving to a new state, assuming a new position in a new department, and you get blamed for the inclement weather that we have been inundated with for over the last, I don't know, since Vanessa came, as a matter of fact.
13: You know what?
12: But it's not your fault, Vanessa.
13: You know what? She should have thought about that before she brought the rain with her.
12: Well, I Miami is a tropical environment, right? And so it does rain. But, you know, the thing about rain in Florida is it rains. Like, I don't know, 15 minutes, it can have a deluge. Then the sun comes out and it dries up all the rain. And the itsy bitsy spider climbs up the spout again. And everybody is quite happy about it. So it's not like here. All of that being said, I do want to let you know that Pedro is out there. And he will collect your questions at EWTN Radio's YouTube channel and Facebook page. Simply use that chat feature. And he'll do that for you. And we'll be happy about it. We've got Linda with us.
13: Let's go.
12: Oh, wait a second. Before we get to Linda, I just want to say this. This is a beautiful day here at EWTN because on this day, June the 2nd, three friars were ordained priests of the Catholic Church. Our own Father Patrick Mary, 13 years ago, along with Father Leonard Mary, 13 years ago, were ordained in 2012. And Father Matthew, 7 years ago, was ordained in 2018. So congratulations and God bless these holy friars. Thank you for all that you do
13: fortunate to have these friars.
12: Isn't it amazing?
13: It's amazing.
12: I mean, it really is. And every day,
13: Stand on their shoulders. And they and Mother Angelica's sisters in Hansville that are continually praying for the success of the network. It's hard to not take it for granted because you don't see it every day, but, you know, it's What a blessing.
12: Well, yeah, and just to let everybody know this, you know, like Father John Paul Mary is currently the chaplain for our employees, and he is here on campus, but he is also often in Italy. He's often in Washington, D.C. He's gone to Ukraine. He's been to so many places where we have staff. And then we have confession every day at 11:30 here, preceding, 11. Excuse me, 11 o'clock here, preceding the noon mass, which is lovely, and just an incredible opportunity. Well, I wanted to make sure that I got that in because I wanted to really thank God for the gift of the vocations of these men.
13: And you know what, one of the blessings to everybody who's involved with EWTN, including our viewers and listeners, is when these men are in formation, and there are a couple now in the pipeline that have entered the order that are going into formation now, but to watch them, it's almost like you're on their vocational journey with them, because you watch them when they're home for the holidays from the seminary and things like that, and when they do their diaconate year, their transitional diaconate year, and you kind of walk just by it, only if even if you only watch Mass on EWTN. You're kind of walking through their journey with them, and you are as anxious as they are for their ordination.
12: Yeah, and the ordinations are generally televised, aren't they?
13: No, not anymore. No,
12: okay.
13: Because they're ordained with the rest of the men from the Diocese of Birmingham.
12: Oh, okay. I just know that when the religious sisters used to get their habit in that,
13: that's a different deal.
12: Up in Hansville now. Well, anyway, that was a long time ago. I've been here forever, literally been here forever. But I love being here forever. I can't think of any place I would rather spend forever than here, except heaven, and this is a little slice of heaven on earth. Let's get to Linda in San Antonio, Texas today, and she is listening to us via GRN, which is Guadalupe Radio Network, and we're delighted to have you with us, Linda. How are you?
1: Well, I'm hanging in there.
12: Okay.
1: I've got an adult son.
12: Okay.
1: Who's going to be turning 22 this month.
12: Okay.
1: And he's living with us, and everything was pretty good. He had been a pretty devout Catholic, you know, and we raised him that way. He was an altar boy, and he would seem to like evangelize his quote unquote friends on social media and so forth. But he's seeing the girl, and he has done a complete about face, and he's not abiding by the rules of the home, simple rules, no sleepovers, and you go to mass, right? And he's got a health issue, and so I think my husband's working out of fear, and my son has said, well, I'm still going to have sleepovers, you know, and I we're kind of in a pickle now.
13: Who's sleeping over?
1: I'm sorry?
13: Who is sleeping over?
1: My son is sleeping over at his girlfriend's house.
13: Okay.
12: He's 22, huh?
1: Yeah.
12: Yeah, well, this is, you know, this is an issue that we face at this moment in the history of man, in our culture of the day, that really wasn't faced in past generations, where there, because of relativism and the culture, young people feel as though sexual license is permissible, that they can have sexual relations prior to marriage. But of course, we know what Holy Mother Church teaches, right? We know that this is a grave sin. And I have to say, to condone it is, in a certain sense, a culpability with regard to that sin. So you certainly can't condone it. Now, he's 22. You can no longer mandate to him what it is that he does and what he doesn't do in terms of his life. What you can do is obviously to restrict such behavior in your own home. And, you know, if there's more definitive steps that you want to take in that direction, you can take them in that direction. But it's very important for your son to know that you and your husband are on the same page and that this is unacceptable behavior. I always remind parents that are in these situations with their children of something I reminded myself in my situations with my adult children. And that is that Proverbs tells us, train up a child in the way he should go, and when he is old, he will not depart from it. It doesn't say he won't depart, but it says when he is old, he will not depart. 22 isn't old. 22 is young. I think that what the Proverbs is doing is encouraging us to stand firm, to pray for our children, and know that at some point in time, that seed of truth that was planted in them will sprout once again, because the roots are there by the fact of their baptism. So the capacity is there. Just to share with you my own personal journey, and I've shared it many, many times. I was born and raised a Catholic, 12 years of parochial education, even flirted with the idea of becoming a religious sister. It was no more than a flirtation, but it crossed my mind more than one time. Went off to Pennsylvania State University and lived a very dissolute life for 2 years. And when I was older, 31 years old, entered into a Catholic church where there was a charismatic prayer meeting going on, I was just knocked over by the Holy Spirit, and nothing has been the same since. So I think that in my own testimony is a testimony to Proverbs. But I'm assuming I had praying parents. I don't ever know that my parents said they were praying for me, but I will tell you that I know I had a praying grandmother because she would tell me she was praying for me, which, I disparaged. But nonetheless, she was praying a rosary a day for me, as she was for my other cousins. There were 13 of us. She prayed 13 rosaries a day, one for each of us. And I'm sure that it was that rosary that tilled the soil of my heart. So I would encourage you, Linda, to pray the rosary for your son, specifically the rosary novena to Our Lady Undoer of Knots. It's available online, and the meditations are beautiful, and you can adapt them for your son. Jack, I know you have something to share.
13: I do. So, Linda, I'm going to, you're in a situation that a lot of people, find themselves in, especially in our culture today. The bad news is that you're in that situation. The good news is he's 22. There are people that have children in their 40s that are describing the exact same situation that you're describing here. And I'm going to parrot some of the things that you often hear Dr. Ray Guarendi say at 1 o'clock Eastern time here on EWTN on his show, The Doctor Is In. And he will maintain that most parents in America today do not have the courage to do what's best for their children. All right, this is your house. This is the home that you and your husband have established. So I think there are a couple of ground rules. Number one, you make the rules. He doesn't make the rules.
12: That's right.
13: And if he doesn't like the rules, then he can find other living arrangements. And I know of one particular situation that I was intimately familiar with, where Dr. Ray's advice was adhered, and they invited this person to take up residence somewhere else other than their home. And this person, several years later, had an opportunity, an employment opportunity, or they had worked themselves into a favorable employment situation. And they came back and told the parents, they said, if you had not invited me to go somewhere else other than your home, I think they used the term kick me out. I try to not use that term.
12: What it was.
13: Yeah. And then and this person told the parents that, if you had not done that, I would just think right now, finally, somebody is acknowledging my worth in this situation. But because you did that and put me in that situation, I realize now that I'm getting this opportunity because I am finally doing the things that I need to do that warrant these sorts of situations. So in the short term and in the near term, it's always very difficult, but it doesn't do anybody any good. And the other piece of advice I would give you, Linda, you and your husband have got to stay on the same page, and you have got to be divided. You've got to be united. Do not let this drive a wedge of any kind between you and your husband. And I think that's the best way forward to get the outcome you're looking for.
12: Yeah. And also, Linda, too, I understand your husband's concern about your son's health. And I don't know what your son's medical condition is, but apparently it's something that is enough to be of concern. And the fact is, however, all the more reason that you should strive to help this young man live a virtuous life, even taking the very hard positions, as Jack has mentioned. Illness does not give us a pass towards sin. And we just, you know, as parents, we can't condone it. You know, we just can't condone it. So that's what I'm saying.
13: And one other thing I would say, Linda, and this is going to seem a little contrary to what I just offered, but it really isn't in the long run, is that, you know, Father Wade Menezes often says you cannot be your child's savior, but you can be your child's evangelizer. And at 22 years old, this is a grown man, and I think if you choose for a period of time to let him be in your house and maybe give him an opportunity to work things out, but one of the things I think you cannot do with a 22-year-old is you can't make that 22-year-old go to Mass.
12: No, you can't.
13: That's a mistake.
12: No, you can't. You can't force that. You can only be a witness at that point in time. And an encourager, but not a pest. In the midst of all of this, one other thing, Lyndon, I know that we've really, I want to give you an opportunity to respond. But in the midst of this, I think it's really important to strive to keep the lines of communication open. And so the way in which you approach and diplomatically talk with him is very important. And I would say, in reference to what Jack is just saying, about the tough stance that Dr. Ray always recommends, which, as we have said, you know, we have been privy to seeing fruit in a person's life. When we do that, we have to do it in a reasoned tone of voice. And I would suggest something like this. I don't know what your son's name is. I'm going to name him Charlie. Say, you know, Charlie, you know, your dad and I love you. And you and your husband are sitting there. And maybe your husband leads a conversation. I don't know. But, you know, your dad and I love you so very, very much. And that's why it is that we want the very best for you. And so, of course, you understand that because of our faith, we could never tolerate permitting you to have your girlfriend spend the night with you in our home. We would encourage you not to live that lifestyle, but we will not stand by and say nothing. So you understand that as your parents wanting the best for you, If in fact you make this decision, then you're going to have to make other arrangements to live somewhere else because we can't condone it. But I would say it in a level tone, all the while being very affirming of your love for him and why it is that you're doing this, if in fact you make that decision. But, you know, it's not an easy call. I am not saying it's an easy call. Yeah. Lord knows, I am not saying that.
13: Is this helpful to you at all, Linda?
1: Yes, but therein lies the pickle. He's staying at her place, not vice versa.
12: Right.
1: And the thing is that my husband and I are not on the same boat. I think he's trying to make excuses for our son by saying, because at first when it was happening, it was like, you don't want him driving at night while he's tired back home, right? Because that's how it started. But that was just the toe open, you know, the toe in the door. And then now it's just like willy-nilly, he's just staying over, right? You know, and...
12: Have you asked your son the hard question? Have you asked him, are you having sexual relations with her? I mean, have you just come out and asked him point blank? Because maybe he's not.
1: Be clear. And at first there was some denial, but then now it's... The implication is just from text that it's pretty clear, and he's, you know, announced that he's not Catholic anymore. And I've made it clear that, well, you've been baptized Catholic. You're going to always be Catholic. You can be a non-practicing Catholic. But so that's the problem, is that my husband and I are not showing a united front. And that's the pickle I'm in. And that's kind of where I was reaching out to y'all, because I don't know where to go from here.
12: Okay. Well, stay with us. We'll be back to you on the other side of the break. You hear that music. We've got to go to this break. It's a hard break, so we can't waffle on it. And we do invite you, friends, to give us a call. Maybe you've been in a similar situation as Linda has. Maybe you have some good advice and counsel for her. 833-288-EWTN. That's 833-288-3986 is the way that you can contact us today. Or send us a message via EWTN Radio's YouTube channel or Facebook page. We'll get it up on the board and we'll address it. We're coming right back. 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

0: Ask a Priest Live. Guided by the Holy Spirit and honoring the magisterial teachings of the Church. Faithful Catholic priests answering questions for believers and those seeking truth. Ask a Priest, because Father knows best. And now, your host, Rudy Carlos.
1: Blessed be the holy name of Jesus. Welcome back to Ask a Priest Live. I'm your host, Rudy Carlos, and we have a great show for you lined up here for you today. Today on Ask a Priest Live, if you've been away from the church and you're looking for the way back, you're looking for that one billboard that says, hey, this is the answer, you're going to want to stick around this hour. We're going to talk about that. A listener writes in, Stephen, actually. He says that he's a fallen away Catholic and he wants to re-enter the church. Thanks be to God. We're going to answer that question, get some advice from Father. And there's been some talk about this topic lately, especially in the past couple of years, in regard to voting. And does voting do anything? And are we being duped? We'll try and stay kind of grounded in the middle here. Lots of extremes when it comes to that question. But does voting even matter anymore? And does the church obligate us to participate in the election of political leaders? And also, you may want to get this checked out. Can your blessed rosary be contagious? Could it be actually blessing other things in your pocket if you have a blessed rosary? That's a great question. We're going to get to that as well. But to answer all of these questions, we welcome back Father Casey Jones. He joins us this hour. He's the pastor of St. Elizabeth Seton Parish and School in Naples, Florida. It's good to have you here again, Father.
2: Awesome. Happy Monday, Rudy. Great to be here.
1: Happy Monday. Hey, we made it another week. Here we are. So let's jump into the questions here. If you've ever had a question for a Catholic priest, you can include yours as well. You can call it in right now. Phone lines are open for your questions. 1-877-511-5483. Hey, I'm going to try something a little bit different here today. Maybe if you have comments too, you could call them in. We had a question that came in response to something that we said on air last week. So if you have a comment related to the show, call it in. 1-877-511-5483. You could also write to us by emailing us at priests with an S at the end at thestationofthecross.com. 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You'll find the live video stream of this radio broadcast, and you can interact with our amazing community watching live right now. You can post your questions there as well, and you may find a good Catholic friend at the same time. So let's jump into this question from Stephen. He says, what's the best way for a fallen away Catholic to re-enter the church? I love Jesus and God, but I walked away. What say you, Father?
2: All right. Well, first of all, Stephen, praise God that the Holy Spirit is calling you back home to the Catholic Church. And so I'm going to preemptively welcome you back. Welcome back home. It's actually quite easy. All you have to do, brother, is go to confession. Simply go to confession. And of course, I want to tell you, you could attend Mass anytime you want. You could, walk in the door of a Catholic church right away and attend Mass. But of course, in order for you to fully participate, to be able to receive Holy Communion, and most importantly, we want to get you in a state of grace. And so I think the best way to do that is to find out when your local church is having confessions and go. Now, if you maybe you're concerned, well, gee, this might be a longer confession because I've been away for a while, it might be good for you to call your local Catholic church and just have a conversation with a priest. But all you have to do to come back home is go to confession. And yep, you say, I've walked away. Well, guess what? So do the apostles, right? The apostles walked away when our Lord Jesus Christ was crucified and suffered. Peter denied three times that he even knew Jesus. So you're in good company. All of us make mistakes, and all of us have wandered and been prodigal sons in one way or another at some time. So the biggest thing, brother, is just come home. Make a good confession and come back to the Lord. The Father is always waiting with open arms, and the church is always ready to receive you back.
1: Amen. Stephen, thank you so much for writing in. We'll be praying for you, my friend. Take the first step. It's not as difficult as it seems. Good to hear from you, and keep in touch with us, Stephen. We'd love to hear about how things are going as you enter into the church again and seek the mercy of God. I want to apologize. I forgot to mention, this is the first day of June, the month dedicated to the Sacred Heart. So if you want to enkindle that devotion in your heart, in your prayer life at home, visit us at thestationofthecross.com/prayers, and you'll find a traditional devotions to the Sacred Heart of Jesus in the month of June. You could find that prayer again at thestationofthecross.com/prayers. And most Sacred Heart of Jesus, have mercy on us. All right, let's take this one. Anonymous says, how can someone who is homebound or disabled enroll in the OCIA program if they're unable to attend meetings and mass physically?
2: Great question, Anonymous. Now, obviously, someone who's homebound can't enroll in OCIA. But though OCIA, that's for those who don't know what OCIA is, that's the Order of Christian Initiation for Adults. And this is classes, kind of a time of prayer, discernment, and guidance for those. Typically, it's actually designed for those who aren't baptized, those what we call catechumens, people who are coming to Christ for the first time. But we also sometimes group into OCIA candidates, and those are people who maybe validly baptized in other Christian traditions outside the visible bonds of the Catholic Church. And these are the classes where they learn about the Catholic faith, discern about the Catholic faith, and hopefully would be then receive the sacraments of initiation, any of the ones they lack at the Easter Vigil. Now, for those of you, this is the default. This is the way that people are typically received into the church right now. So it was a restoration of an ancient practice of the catechumenate that had been present since the early church. It's good. It's a good thing. It's a good program. I love it. We have it here. I love my OCIA people. We baptized over 30 people, about 30 people this Easter at St. Elizabeth. Praise God. So good program. I think highly of it. But I want to tell you, it is not the only way. There was a tradition for quite some time, for many years in the church, of people receiving private instructions to be received in the church. So Anonymous, if you're homebound or you know someone who's homebound, a priest can give them private instructions. And what's really great too is these days, with the advent of the internet and streaming services and all of these things, there's all kinds of resources online that can help. When I've had to deal with people in kind of situations like this, either they're homebound or someone's in the military and they're traveling, or they have some kind of job where they're, you know, only around here half time, and you know every other week they're in another place. You know, I'll use some streaming services and some other things to supplement, and then I'll gather with the individuals and have conversations with them, and then when they're ready, they can receive the sacraments. And yes, you can baptize someone at home. I've done OCIA. I received someone in the church in nursing homes and hospitals, and even praise God on literally on their deathbed. So it's possible, but it all begins, Anonymous, with you having a conversation with a priest. So I would recommend that, besides, you know, this conversation with a priest, I'd recommend that you or someone you love contact a local priest for you, so that you guys can begin that conversation and talk about what that could look like for you.
1: Great advice. We're chatting with Father Casey Jones. He joins us this hour to answer all of your questions. Call in your questions, because Father knows best. 1-877-511-5483. That's 1-877-511-5483. We'll take this question. We may have to take it on the other side of the break, kind of close to it. Anonymous in San Jose, California writes, I'm a practicing Catholic, and this summer I'll begin my job as a resident physician. Congratulations, Anonymous. He says, when I previously worked as a medical student, I encountered several situations where requests were made that were contrary to my faith. And I'm wondering, in my future work as a licensed physician, how can I respect and practice the Catholic pro-life teachings regarding the sanctity of life with my professional need to provide effective medical care that also respects the decision-making of my patients? Any advice, Father?
2: Yeah, Dr. Anonymous, I really appreciate that question. And this is something that I've dealt with a lot as a priest, both with physician friends, with my physicians sometimes who have asked me questions. And I am blessed to be our diocesan chaplain to our Catholic Medical Association. So one of the first things I'd recommend that you do, Dr. Anonymous, is join the Catholic Medical Association. You can Google, find them online, the Catholic Medical Association. You'll be surrounded by the help of other good and faithful practicing Catholic physicians like yourself, and they will help you to know what your rights are as a physician, that you do have rights to conscientiously object to certain things, and they'll also help you to clarify on, what services you could what practices you could refer out, if that's ethical, or if it's ethical to just take yourself out of the situation altogether. So I recommend that you, one, know your rights, that you do have a right to conscientiously object to a number of issues. I recommend you get close to a priest. Priests like being close to doctors. It's always good for everyone to have a doctor friend. So get close to a priest that you trust, and you could also trust him and look to him for guidance. But for resources, Dr. Anonymous, I highly recommend the Catholic Medical Association. And I'm praying for you because we need good Catholic doctors who love the teachings of Christ's church and love and respect life. So praying for you, Anonymous in California.
1: Thank you again, Anonymous in San Jose, California. Hey, we've been getting a lot of questions like this about bioethics, particularly about doctors, and that's really good advice. Thank you, Father. We're going to take a quick break here on the show, but call in your questions during the break. We'd love to hear your beautiful voice here on air. That number again is 1-877-511-5483. And if you're on YouTube, I see your questions. We're going to get to those in just a moment. Stay with us.
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6: A prayer to the Sacred Heart that St. Gertrude the Great wrote. I salute thee, O Sacred Heart of Jesus, living and vivifying source of eternal life, infinite treasure of the divinity, ardent furnace of divine love. Thou art the place of my repose and my refuge. Enkindle in my heart the fire of that ardent love with which thine own is inflamed. Pour into my heart the great graces of which thine is the source, and grant that my heart may be so closely united to thine, that thy will may be mine, and that my will may be eternally conformed to thine, since I desire that henceforth thy holy will may be the rule of all my desires and all my actions. Amen.

0: 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Blessed be the Sacred Heart of our Lord Jesus. Welcome to Ask a Priest Live. If you're just tuning in, we're answering your questions this hour. Father Casey Jones joins us, and he's going to answer all of your questions. It could be about returning to the church. It could be about the sacraments. It could be about Scripture. Your questions are always welcome here. 1-877-511-5483 is our phone line. We may be having some phone issues, so if you are calling and you're not able to reach us, give it a few minutes. We'll give you that phone line again. I'll let you know when it's safe to call. But you can also email us, priests@thestationofthecross.com. 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Or type in your questions over on YouTube. Find us on YouTube and type in Ask a Priest Live. You'll find the live stream there. You can ask your questions as well. But in the meantime, I'll let you know when we have those phone lines back up here. But in the meantime, we'll take questions from YouTube. Francie Thoughts asks, with elections coming up again, does the church obligate me to vote? Now, Father, a little bit of context here. You know, in recent elections, there was a lot of stir that kind of indicated that maybe things were kind of fixed. Like, I'm not going to go into detail here, but there seems to be a lot of voter fraud. And so, therefore, is it even worth it for us? Can we trust our elections? And with that in mind, does the church obligate us to vote?
1: All right. Well, I'm not going to answer the question of can we trust our elections. That is not in my purview or my area of expertise. So I'm going to give some principles. Does the church oblige us to vote in every circumstance and every election, including in our local elections, the vote for dog catcher, and all of these? And the answer to that, of course, is no. Does the church explicitly oblige us to do that? No. The church does oblige us, and I especially think about Gaudium et Spes from the Second Vatican Council. I know I just made some people curl because I'm quoting the Second Vatican Council, but this is sound doctrine from the Second Vatican Council that says the Catholic who neglects his civil duty endangers his immortal soul. So it's one thing to think about, do I have an obligation as a citizen? So the first thing you'd ask is, do I have an obligation? Am I compelled by the evidence of reason, logic, to vote? Is it imperative to my duty as a citizen? And am I doing my duty as a citizen if I do not do so? I am not going to answer that question for you, but these are questions that you need to wrestle with yourself, and that ultimately we need to follow our conscience. So where the church doesn't have an explicit teaching where, you know, X is intrinsically good or X is intrinsically evil, it's best for us to follow an informed conscience, enlightened by the faith, enlightened by the doctrines of our church, enlightened by the teachings of sacred scripture, apostolic tradition, handed on to us by the magisterium of the church. Now, I'll tell you this, it actually around 1870, the Holy Father once uttered some words, non expedit. Are you familiar with the non expedit proclamation, Rudy?
2: No, I've never heard of that.
1: So this is actually non-expedit in Latin. It's not expedit, or it's not expedient, or it's not advisable. And this was in regard to the Italian elections. At that time, the Holy Father actually told Catholics they should not vote in national elections for Italy. They shouldn't vote in those running for parliament. Shouldn't participate in the political life of the kingdom of Italy. So there actually have been times where we're quite the opposite. We've been told not to participate civilly. Now, this was, I believe, overturned by Pope St. Pius X. So the point I'm making is, because there's just some people that are going to argue and say, Catholics do have an obligation to vote. Well, I don't know. There's a time when the church said you had an obligation not to vote. I got to tell you, personally, I feel that I have an obligation to vote, especially
0: Looks like we have Father disconnected there. He'll join us in just a moment here, but we're answering this question that came in from Front Seat Thoughts about current elections or elections that are coming up. Do we have an obligation to participate in them? He mentioned non-expedite. So this actually had to do with the seizure of the Papal States, which is why it was recommended not to vote in that election in Italy. And I say we have to bring back the Papal States, bring back the Papal lands. Think of how many churches were seized by the Protestants in England, and how many of those churches and properties were taken away from the Catholic Church. We have to start a reconquista for those churches and that property. Imagine that. We'll try with Father in just a minute. He's probably trying to reconnect. In the meantime, let me give you an update. We are about 86%. Hang on, let me check this real quick. I'm going to check with our finance director here. We are 87% funded for our spring appeal. And that means that we have just a little bit of a push to get those necessary funds to be fully funded all the way through fall. Can you help us? Any gift, any size is going to help us achieve 100% funding during the spring appeal that's taking place right now. All you have to do is return that mailer that we mailed to you via snail mail, or you could visit us online at thestationofthecross.com. 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At this point, it looks like we're going to have a second on-air appeal just for a couple of days to really push for that 100% funding. But here's a little exciting tidbit here that I want to share with you. 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So we've been saying it's something we just cannot afford to miss. Please visit us today at thestationofthecross.com/donate, or just go to thestationofthecross.com and click on any of the banners that will also take you to the donation portal and help us if you love Ask a Priest Live. All right, looks like we got Father back here. Father, we got cut off there. You were talking about the seizure of the Papal States, and you were saying that you personally are convicted to represent yourself in voting.
1: Yep, I feel personally convicted to do so. But, you know, like I said, there's no official magisterial teaching on this matter. There's just moral guidelines that the church has given us. So I invite you to form your conscience and to act accordingly.
0: Amen. Front Seat Thoughts. Thanks again. Liz B., our friend over on YouTube, who's going to be a dental hygienist, by the way. That's awesome. Liz asks, why can't we just go back to traditional hymns and chant for modern masses?
1: Well, that's a question that you will have to ask your pastor and music director, Liz. It's funny because I often get the opposite question here. They want to know why we can't go back to the best of the gross liturgical hits from the 60s, 70s, and 80s. Which I have great answer for. So one thing I would point you to, Liz, in case people don't know, I'm going to quote Vatican II again, just to annoy people today. But if you actually read the Second Vatican Council, Sancro Sancto Concilium says a couple of things. One, it says Gregorian chant should have pride of place in the Roman liturgy. And it also says that the organ has pride of place in the liturgy. And then if you look at the general instruction of the Roman Missal that guides the current Missal of the Roman Catholic Church, it also talks about the primacy of Gregorian chant and the primacy of the propers of the Mass over hymns. So I think, for example, you know, we have a proper entrance antiphon, we have the communion antiphons, we have all these beautiful, rich, often, almost always, scriptural texts that the church gives us that even take precedence over traditional hymnody. We're certainly should be doing those. And by the way, those same documents say that Catholics should know the sung responses to the Mass in Latin. which remains the primary language, liturgical language, especially of the church. So all of these principles are in the current liturgical documents and the current liturgical guidelines. And I think we definitely need to return to the ancient musical patrimony of our church and of our faith. And so I would recommend, Liz, that if you're not experienced at this in your parish, that perhaps you can familiarize yourself with said documents and pose this question to your pastor and to your music director. A lot of times people want tradition and they're told, oh, we can't do that. What I love today, Rudy, is a lot of time people like, oh, well, we have to do these modern and contemporary things because it attracts young people. Not my experience. My experience is that a lot of what liturgical music that that people use in the church today in many places are what young people would call, and I'm going to use their terms, boomer cringe. And that the that they would much prefer Gregorian chant and traditional hymns. So listen, Liz B, you go girl. I got your back. I'm praying for you. Have that conversation with the people in your area that can make that immediate change.
2: Amen. Good luck, though. A lot of them are really dead set on keeping those Marty Hagen hits over.
1: Marty Hagen is banned here at St. Elizabeth Seton, formerly banned.
2: Yeah. There's a couple, you know what's funny about, and it's not funny actually, this is like, it's disturbing. I don't know if it was, I don't know for certain, but one of those really popular composers was like accused of abuse.
1: Yes.
2: So, and they still have those pieces of music.
1: Oh, wow. See. Many bishops have banned that particular composer altogether. He's been banned in my diocese, for example. And that's David Haas. Pray for the victims of David Haas and other for folks involved in that. But pray. And sometime when we're off air, Rudy, I'll sing to you some of my Marty Hagen parodies.
2: Yeah, we'll definitely make sure we're off air, not recording. great question, Liz V. Thanks for sending it in. Always good to hear from you, friend, over in California. We're still having some tech issues with our phone line, so please bear with us. You can still email us, though. Send in your questions to Father. We'll get to those this hour. Not the phone number. You'll email us to priests with an S at the end, priests@thestationofthecross.com, or type them in onto YouTube. We'll get to those questions as well. All righty. Let's move on from quote unquote boomer cringe. We're going to take a quick break and come back to Tech Tony's question, which is it possible that an annulment can be done incorrectly? And then what if these people go on to remarry? Does that make their marriage invalid? We'll get the answer to that question in just a moment here on Ask a Priest Live. Stay with us. Again, sorry for the phone lines, but you could still email us to priests with an S at the end, priests@thestationofthecross.com, or join us over on YouTube. Type in your questions there into the comm box. We'll get to them in this hour. Stay with us. We'll be right back.

0: the Station of the Cross Catholic Media Network presents Saints and Seasons. On June 1st, we celebrate the feast of St. John Baptist Scalabrini, Bishop and Confessor. Giovanni Battista Scalabrini was born in the year of our Lord 1839 to a pious Italian family, the third of eight children. He studied at the local seminary, was ordained a priest in 1863, and by 1876, at just 36 years of age, he was made Bishop of Piacenza. On five separate occasions, he visited all 365 parishes in his diocese, half of which could only be reached on foot or by mule. He reformed seminaries, promoted devotion to the Holy Eucharist, established catechism and material aid programs, and sold personal possessions to help feed the poor during a famine. With the encouragement of the Pope, Bishop Scalabrini also promoted the union of Catholic faith and healthy patriotism at a time when the newly unified secularist Italian government was still in serious conflict with the Church. To care for the needs of Italian emigrants, he founded the Congregation of the Missionaries of St. Charles, also known as the Scalabrinians or the Scalabrinian Fathers, and guided St. Frances Xavier Cabrini to embark on her mission to America. When Bishop Scalabrini died on the Feast of the Ascension in the year of our Lord 1905, Pope St. Pius X openly wept at the news. Also honored on this day are St. Justin Martyr in the modern calendar, St. Ronan of Cornwall, St. Whiston, and many other martyrs, confessors, and holy virgins. For more about the saints and seasons of the Catholic Church, visit thestationofthecross.com/saints and seasons.
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3: Blessed be the holy name of Jesus. Welcome back to Ask a Priest Live. I've been chatting with Father Casey Jones. He joins us this hour to answer all your questions. We're having some trouble with our phone line. So if you're trying to call in and you're just getting a busy tone, we're on it. We're trying to figure it out. But you could still email us your question, priests@thestationofthecross.com, priests with an S at the end, @thestationofthecross.com. Happy month dedicated to the Sacred Heart of our Lord Jesus. And over on YouTube, we got a poll going here. You know, one of the questions that we had earlier today is, are we obligated to vote? I think you're obligated to vote yes in this poll. Should Father sing on air? We got 10 votes saying yes, Father. So unfortunately, you're going to have to sing at this point.
4: You know what?
3: So I hope you're ready for that.
4: All I got to say is show me the money. Show me the money. I think someone said that they were going to make some pledges if I sang. So
3: checks in the mail, yeah. Father. Trust us.
4: But the reality is if I sang, you might be raising money for me not to sing. I don't know. You ask my people by parish, I am hit or miss. Sometimes I'm good and sometimes not so much.

0: this annulment was granted, and I don't know, could be an issue there. What do you think, Father?
1: Yeah, maybe they didn't do their due diligence, as you said. My goodness, I swear I can talk. I'm an articulate person normally. Maybe they didn't do their due diligence, or maybe somebody lied. Maybe they're operating off of bad testimony or bad witnesses, or factually incorrect information. So the reason why I'm throwing that there is, of course, whenever we're dealing with matters of human judgment and not divine judgment, there can, in fact, be error. So if that happened, objectively speaking, the original marriage would be valid. And a tribunal had made that, you know, mistake. But of course, Catholic moral theology, the people who entered into the second marriage did so with the form of the church, did so, in good faith. And of course, they would not be culpable for any kind of sin. In that matter. But if later it turned out that the tribunal was wrong, they've acted in good faith. That's the important thing. Now, if one of those parties, was involved in the first marriage and the second attempted marriage, if they lied or they were intentionally deceitful, and because of the bad information they gave, that is why the marriage was declared null, then they would be seriously morally culpable for that, for the fault. They'd be morally culpable for the erroneous judgment of the tribunal. They'd be morally culpable for attempting to enter into the second marriage, knowing that it was that they were operating on bad information. Now, I had to look this up. So apparently, if the church discovers that an annulment was granted through a procedural error through fraud, or through new evidence, the case can sometimes be open. It can be reopened. And so the consequences then, they kind of would depend on the stage and the proceedings. Apparently, canon law does have mechanisms in place for challenging and reviewing judicial decisions. So as far as what that would look like in terms of the second marriage, well, you'll have to talk to the good folks who studied canon law for that one, because I don't really know. But this is why the church requires very strong diligence to be done on tribunals, and why it used to actually be the case. I don't know if you know this, Rudy, but every marriage case in the world had an automatic second appeal. So every diocesan tribunal had an appellate court. So in our case here in Florida, it was our metropolitan see. So it would get approved by our diocese, but then would have to go off to our metropolitan see for an automatic appeal to be checked a second time. Now this process was streamlined, and that automatic appeal was as a requirement was dropped under the pontificate of Pope Francis. So that particular set, of kind of due diligence isn't there anymore. So all the more reason why diocesan tribunals need to be extremely thorough and make sure they've done everything possible to review a case. And that's why, for example, in a canon law, in a tribunal, we always have someone who's called the defender of the bond. It's his job to argue against the annulment of the marriage. Just it's kind of like the devil's, you'd almost call it like a devil's advocate position. Instead, he's actually defending the bond of marriage. So, yep, it's important, and things can be done. As far as what that would look like if there was a second marriage, I don't really know the answer to that, to be perfectly honest. And you can call the Apostolic Signatura in Rome. They will be happy to answer that question for you.
0: Okay, awesome. Tech Tony, thank you so much for that question. We turn over to our friend, Evelyn Rivera over on YouTube. She asks, are prayers more or less acceptable when praying through less than optimal circumstances and distressing moments?
1: I think I need a little bit more there, Evelyn, to kind of answer the question intelligently. But I think what I'm hearing here is like, okay, if I'm in a situation of duress or something like that, are my prayers somehow less efficacious because maybe I'm not in the right state of mind? I kind of think that might be the question here, and I'll say, we believe.

0: prayer is always efficacious before God. We believe God hears every prayer that we pray. We believe that God answers our hearts, and so and God knows our hearts. But we also recognize, you know, this is a you've heard me say before, like a lot of times people treat prayer like they're rubbing a lamp and making a wish, like God is a genie in a bottle, or like God is your fairy godmother. And but really, ultimately, prayer is there to bring us closer to God and to bring our will and our hearts closer to Him, because God's will doesn't change, but ours does. And so God wants us to be in communication with Him because it's how we show that we love Him. And God wants to hear our prayers. He wants to hear our needs. He wants to hear the concerns and the cries of our hearts. We know that they're efficacious before His throne of grace. And so I say, don't stop praying. That's why the apostle tells us to pray in all circumstances. Render constant thanks, such is God's will for you in Christ Jesus.
1: Amen. Thank you, Evelyn Rivera. She says you got it right on the head there. Thank you for sending in that question. AEF over on YouTube asks, are we required to go to or register at the parish that is closest to us, or can we go to the one that's in the next town over? Thanks in advance. From Adam in Arizona.
0: Hi, Adam in Arizona. So a couple things to know here. One is that a parish is actually not the building in which you attend Mass. That is your parish church. The parish is a geographical location determined by the bishop of the diocese. So it's like a jurisdiction, a district, or a county, which is why if you live in the great state of Louisiana, they don't have counties. Instead, they have parishes. They're called parishes because at one time, those parishes were the canonical parishes of the church. I don't know that the canonical parishes and the civil parishes in Louisiana line up anymore. I don't know. I'm not in Louisiana. But there are also other places in the world where that word parish also has civil legal effect in terms of jurisdiction of not just the ecclesial courts or the ecclesial pastor, which we would call the parish priest or the parochus, but that it also sometimes has bearing on parish law. So your parish is where you live. So technically, I live in my parish. This is the idea that's set up in canon law. I should attend Mass as a member of that parish because I'm a member of that parish by the fact that I live in that parish. Fun fact, parish registration does not exist at all in church law. Doesn't exist, isn't there. It's something we use in the United States of America and presumably in other places in the United States because it helps us to keep track of and to keep in contact with our members, to give them communications, to give them records of donations, which they often need for tax purposes, and all of these good things. But really, canonically, it doesn't exist. Now, I'm not saying you shouldn't register at any parish. You probably should. It's good for you. It's good for the pastor. It's good for the parish. It's good for the records. But I'm just saying that technically speaking, it's not necessary. Now, in the United States of America, typically we tend to operate these days more on a diocesan model than on the parish model. So a lot of times, so for example, if you wanted to get married, if you're living in a parish but you're attending Mass in a church that belongs to another parish, and let's say you wanted to get married in that church, technically you need permission and delegation from the pastor of your parish in order to be able to do that. And that's easily done. It can be done, but the day-to-day life in the United States of America is we typically don't operate that way anymore because we just live in a different world. Parishes are more available. People drive. There's all kinds of reasons. Sometimes people live at the boundary of a parish and they're actually closer to the church of another parish than they are of their own parish. So there's all of those things. But principally speaking, the way church law is set up is the parish is your geographical region. And the kind of the heart of the mind of the church is that, yeah, you would typically go to the parish to the church of the parish in which you live. But it's certainly not a moral requirement or imperative. I hope that didn't confuse you more and that answered your question, Adam.
1: Adam in Arizona. Hopefully you're not like burnt to a crisp because it's officially summer over there in Arizona. Ask me how I know. I have a good friend over there. Thank you for sending in that question. I'm looking over at YouTube again, Father, and it looks like 89% of the people there have voted that they want to hear you sing. So I hope you're prepared for that. Start choosing the...
0: You should be afraid. We are M Church. We will lead you into heresy. Okay, I'm done now. All right.
1: Some people thought you were a baritone. I guess not.
0: No, I'm a tenor, which means you should be tenor more miles away from me to hear me sing.
1: Yeah. All right, we're going to turn to our calls. Mustafa, the chosen one, our friend, calls in. Welcome, Mustafa. What's your question for Father Casey?
2: So I have like two questions regarding Mark 16:15. So the first question is, why does it emphasize proclamation rather than written scripture? And the second question is, if the gospel is to be preached universally, how should Christians understand the existence of different gospel presentations in the New Testament? And I hope for a clarification to these two questions.
0: All right. Sure. I think there's a couple things going on here, Mustafa. Thanks for the question. It's a good question. So first of all, we have to consider the fact that when the Word of God, when Scripture talks about the Word of God, it's generally speaking of the spoken Word of God. And in fact, for the first centuries of Christianity, the primary way that Christians encountered the Word of God was when it was spoken and proclaimed in liturgy. It was only later that the Gospels were written down. And it sounds like we're coming close to a break, so let's wrap this up when we come back from the break, Rudy.
1: Great question from our friend Mustafa. Stay with us as we take a quick break here. We'll be back in about 2 minutes to answer that question. How should we proclaim the gospel? If there's little differences here and there, we'll answer that question on the other side of the break. It seems like our phone lines are working now. So if you have been waiting to send in your call, send a question, 1-877-511-5483. That's our phone line. That's 1-877-511-5483.
3: Atheists assert the only real form of knowledge is scientific knowledge, thus excluding any sort of religious knowledge, whether philosophical or theological. Such a belief is called scientism, and it's unreasonable for two reasons. First, it's self-refuting. Its truth cannot be verified by the scientific method. It's a metaphysical proposition, and as such, is not scientific knowledge. But if science can't verify the truth of scientism, well then, scientism itself cannot be a legitimate form of knowledge, in which case, it's self-refuting. Moreover, scientism undermines science as a rational form of inquiry, because it denies presupposed philosophical assumptions that are necessary to even do science, such as there's an external world outside the minds of scientists. So to reject God's existence on the grounds that it's not scientific knowledge is simply unreasonable. I'm Carlo Broussard with The Ready Reason for Catholic Answers, Catholic.com.
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1: Blessed be the holy name of Jesus. We just had a call on right before the break from our friend Mustafa about scripture. How do we understand the existence of different gospel presentations universally? It reminds me of at the end of the Gospel of John where it says, literally, there aren't enough books in the world to actually describe what has taken place here. But we'll answer that question in just a moment. I want to thank our generous underwriter, iCatholic Mobile. They're a cellular network provider that supports only good Catholic causes. And you can check out all of their wonderful plans, including the perks that you get when you sign up at iCatholicMobile.com. But let's jump back into this question here, Father. Got cut off by the break. But what say you to this question?
0: Yes. So a couple of things you have to understand here differently is there's different nuances on the meaning of the word gospel. So when we hear the actual word gospel in Greek is evangelion, which simply means the good news of Jesus Christ. So for example, St. Paul says, if anyone preaches to you a gospel other than I have preached, let him be anathema. So Paul has a central message, which is the good news of salvation offered to us in Christ. And so that's considered the good news, the heart of the gospel, that is the heart of the message of Jesus Christ. We also, especially in the Catholic Church, but in the biblical world in general, in Christian church, we refer to the four accounts of the life and teachings of Jesus as the Gospels. The Gospel according to Matthew, the Gospel according to Luke, and the Gospel according to John. I know that St. Mark for sure uses the term gospel at the beginning of his gospel. I don't know if every one of the evangelists does that. I'd have to look back. I don't believe St. John does. I'd have to look back at Matthew and Luke. St. Luke says that he's giving an account. I can't remember if he says that he's giving a gospel. So anyway, these four accounts of the life and teachings of Jesus have come to be referred to as the gospels, but that's different when we talk about preaching the gospel. The gospel is the message and teachings of Jesus Christ and what we need to receive salvation from. And that's always been proclaimed by the church. And that's why, once again, I should say, when you hear about the proclamation of the gospel in the New Testament, our caller, Mustafa, pointed out, that it's primarily about preaching the word. It's about the spoken word. And in fact, the primary way that early Christians typically encountered God's word, either from the gospel or even from the Old Testament, but it was all pointing to the gospel, which is the message of salvation given to us in Jesus Christ, that it was typically done through preaching. It was typically done through the spoken word because it wasn't... for a while until the gospels would become written down in a way that, and it wouldn't be for centuries until the gospels were readily available to be read by whoever wanted to, right? That really didn't happen until the advent of the printing press, in the 16th century, when Christians were able to finally, I can have my own copy. Cause for a while, if you had a book in your house, it meant, or a library in your home, it meant that you, had enough money to have these, handwritten, transcribed copies that would take a lot of time, a lot of investment, and the materials for books were very expensive. So it wasn't until much later that Christians were able to hold the written word of God in their hands, so to speak. For the most part, they would rely on the reading or the proclamation of the word of God to be received from others. So, Mustafa, I hope that is a helpful answer to your question, and thanks for calling in. Glad to hear, or at least see, that the phone lines are working again.
1: Amen. Let's turn to Margaret in Connecticut. She emailed this. I have a rosary in my purse that I've touched to relics like second class or maybe third class relics during some of my travels. Does that make the other non-sacramental objects in my purse that I've touched to my rosary relics as well? Should we be concerned about this, Father? Contagious rosary.
0: Yes, Margaret. Yes, Margaret, everything in your purse, including your tissues and your handkerchiefs and your lipstick, are now third-class relics that must be venerated. No, I'm teasing. And it is a good question, Margaret. I hope you don't mind my humor or find it offensive because you asked, yes, legitimate questions. So typically speaking, the church would say that a third-class relic is something that has been devoutly touched to a first-class relic. That's typically how we to first, maybe a second class relic. I'd have to ask my good friend. I'm good friends with the relic priest who is Father Carlos Martins, or I'm friends with Carlos Martins, Father Carlos Martins. He does some relic tours and relic displays. He was here with a collection of hundreds of relics. It's amazing. He would encourage us to take our rosaries and touch them to those relics. And it's really amazing. And so it's kind of seen as a way of praying with those, but everything that a third class relic touches doesn't in and of itself become a third class relic. And also, even then, it's the whole idea that you touched it to the relic of the saint with the intention of having this be an extension of that prayer, an extension of that of the prayers of that saint. So it's not like a contagious disease as much as it's about the tangible thing that we touch and the spirituality that it conveys. It was really cool when one time when Father Martins came to our parish, he brought the arm of the arm of St. Jude with him, which was a first class relic of St. Jude, and we actually touched that arm relic too with a statue of St. Jude that we have here in our parish. So our statue of St. Jude is now considered a third class relic of the apostle himself, which is pretty cool. And I was very blessed to be able to hold the relic of St. Jude myself and to bless the people with it. It was an amazing opportunity. So I love relics. They're cool. But Margaret, you can be at peace. Your Kleenex and your lipstick are not, in fact, third class relics now.
1: That'd be really good because, you have to figure out how to actually use them, dispose them properly. That would be a nightmare, actually. Right. De-evilizer is asking, can a practicing Catholic work at a licensed and regulated indoor farm facility that happens to grow medicinal marijuana, so-called, in a legal state?
0: Well, it's interesting. Now, you said a word there, Rudy, that was not in this question, and that word is medicinal. So can a practicing Catholic work at a licensed and regulated indoor farm facility that grows marijuana in a legal state? And I think it's important because there are states where marijuana is legal for medicinal purposes. And I know we can put snare quotes on that because sometimes it's fairly easy to obtain such a card for quote unquote medicinal purposes. But there are also now states where marijuana is legal for quote unquote recreational purposes. And right. So this is where we get into a moral conundrum here, because I know people, good, honest, holy, faithful people who have benefited from the use of medical marijuana, that have, legitimate conditions. I know certainly like one of the oldest ones is glaucoma. That's been known for a while. It does something to the pressure in the eye and is it can be good for people. So there are some legitimate medicinal benefits, apparently. I'm not a pharmacologist. So I'd say there's nothing morally wrong with someone doing that, but a lot of places this has been used recreational, and recreational marijuana has actually been somewhat of a debate in moral theology, because, scripture calls us to be sober, but the catechism is pretty clear that the use of mind altering drugs is not licit. So I would say this, if you work at a place where it can be used medicinally, it could be a valid moral thing. It could be okay. And if you work in a place where it can go either way, the problem would be on the buyer and the user of the drug, not on you. Personally, if you were my spiritual directee, I'd probably recommend that you stay away from it.
1: Amen. Father Casey, thank you so much for joining us today. Yeah. In the short time here that we have left, Rudy, could you leave us with your priestly blessing?
0: Sure. For those listening alive, may the blessing of Almighty God, the Father, and the Son, and the Holy Spirit come down upon you and remain with you forever. Amen.
1: Amen.
6: 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Thank you, and may God bless you and your family. In the name of the Father, and of the Son, and of the Holy Spirit. Amen. Let us pray. Almighty eternal God, you who have given your servants in the confession of the true faith to acknowledge the glory of the eternal Trinity, and in the power of that majesty to adore its unity, grant, we beseech you, that in the firmness of this faith we may ever be protected from all harm. Through Jesus Christ, thy Son, our Lord, who liveth and reigneth with thee in the unity of the Holy Spirit, God, world without end. Amen. In the name of the Father, and of the Son, and of the Holy Spirit. Amen.
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2: Hello, beloved family. How are you? I am terrific. I'm better than I was last week, and I'm with you live. But at the moment, I'm with you on audio. We're trying to get the live stream to connect, and it's just been a bit of a challenge. So we will just speak back and forth, and the studio will try to connect. So let me just see if I can do it once here. Hold on. No, it's not going to let me do it. So, okay. We'll speak, and then we'll try at the break to do something to reconnect with the studio. But at least we have audio, and that is fantastic. And I know many people who listen on podcast or their iCatholic app. They listen on audio while they're washing dishes, cleaning house, taking a walk outside. So I know the audio is thanks be to God that we have that. I want to make an announcement, which I have made, that, how do I say this now? Most of you who are Catholic know quite a bit about what's going on in the world and in the church. And you have witnessed our current Pope supporting things, behaviors, lifestyles that the Catholic faith does not support. It's very difficult, very confusing time we live in. And there's an awful lot happening in the world as well. We don't know what wars are going to break out, where and when. So we're in the middle of a very difficult time. And I recall that Our Lady of Fatima said to Sister Lucia that the final battle will be for marriage and the family. And what I do know, and I believe you do as well, is since the garden, since God's creation of Adam and Eve, which was the beginning of the family, multiply and fill the earth, the family is God's design, his only design to build his kingdom, his only design, not one of others, not one of two. His only design to build the kingdom is the family, which is why, beginning with the serpent in the garden, Satan, the enemy of God and us, has been trying to destroy the family right from the beginning. And so the whole idea of homosexual unions, it's got nothing to do with God. If you read the Old Testament, God put to death anybody that practiced homosexuality in the Old Covenant. Look at the story of Lot. But if the enemy can convince us that homosexuality, lesbianism, any form of LGBTQ plus is legitimate, then the family dies and the family is destroyed. Two men cannot have children. They can adopt, but that will destroy the family because a child needs a mother and a father, not two mothers, not two fathers, a mother and a father. And it is the end of a family to allow marriage between two men and two women, which is not marriage. It's just playing at marriage. There's no such thing as a marriage that is not between one man and one woman. So even all the sexual promiscuity, it's all of Satan, because if we can have sex anywhere, anytime we feel like it, we don't need to get married. We don't need to have children. Whereas God's design for marriage is, number one, the procreation of children for his kingdom to get to heaven. That's number one. It's not the second. It's number one, God's design. And so that's why everything that is going on today is for the destruction of the family, whether anybody knows it or not anymore. I grieve, and you probably too, also, beloved. I look at the news, at teenagers rioting and taking over a city and breaking down stores and robbing and breaking car windows. And I grieve at an entire generation that has no reason for existence. They don't know why they're alive. They have nothing to do. They're bored and they're unhappy. There's nothing that can fulfill them but God himself. And they don't know God, and they haven't been brought up in families that God has designed, so that they're without hope, they're without God, and they do whatever they think to do. And if everybody's breaking windows, and it's God made us not to be alone. It's good to be part of a group, even if that group is destroying the city. You're not alone. There's so much involved here, beloved. But there's no solution, no solution but God and the restoration of the family. There's no other solution. We can help people that are orphans, that are in, there's a boys' orphanage not far from our priory in Texas, and we share our gardening with them and food and other things. We invite them over to talk and talk about God and all of that, which is great. I've worked for halfway homes myself. I've been a jail chaplain for over 10 years. And I've worked for children's homes. And I'm grateful for all of these ministries that reach out to help people that have no family, that are orphaned, that need someone to rescue them. I'm grateful for that. But they all exist because Satan has done a good job in destroying the family. And the only hope for the world and for the kingdom is the restoration of the family. We can do other things, but that's the only plan that God has for his kingdom, is the restoration of the family. There's no identity. Who are you? I don't know. Nobody can define a man or a woman anymore. But when you grow up in a family, you learn who you are. And your desire to love and be loved is filled. So there's so much we could talk about, dear ones. I'm just kind of talking off my heart here. There's so much I'd like to talk about, but I'm convinced that the family is the key. And so maybe your grandparents, and you can help your children raise their family in some way. Maybe you're looking to get married and have a family, and this might help you stay on track with God's design. Maybe you're in a marriage that is not sacramental, that's not honored by God, and this might help you to have things put right, because if you're not in a sacramental marriage and you're a couple, you're living together without a proper marriage, it will fail. It will fail. We can only live in sin for so long. It will fail. So I'm not putting a hex on you, but when we live outside of God's design, we cannot succeed. We absolutely cannot succeed. So I sent out an email not long ago that advertised that as of today, June 1, the beginning of the month of the Sacred Heart, we were going to begin a study on the family with two particular books. One is called The Christian Mother. The other is called The Christian Father. They're both written by a priest, Reverend Wilhelm Kramer, in the 1800s, published by Benzinger, a publisher that I don't know if they're still in existence today. I found them online, but they're no longer publishing the fantastic Catholic works that they used to. If you find old books by Benzinger, B-E-N-Z-I-G-E-R, you're in good hands. no matter who the author is. They were just absolutely great. So we're going to look at two books from the 1800s, beloved, the late 1800s. And you say, come on, Mother, don't you have anything a little more modern? Jesus said, I am the truth, the way, and the life. No one comes to the Father but by me. Truth doesn't become modernized. It can't change. It's forever. And what I'm going to read you here may sound a little old-fashioned in the way it's presented, but it hasn't changed. God's design for the family hasn't changed. For our getting to heaven hasn't changed. For children hasn't changed. Most parents have stopped parenting. I know it. I see it. Even in the traditional Latin mass that we go to, I see it. Parents are afraid of their children. I see children disrespectful. I see children who are dressed somewhat immodestly. In the Latin parish, what do you do? So I want to go through these and give us what I believe with all my heart is God's model, is God's truth. And I pray you'll listen. I'm doing it from now on, 5 days a week. I will speak about the Christian mother Monday, Wednesday, and Friday, and the Christian father, the other book, Tuesday and Thursday, and only for the first half hour. And then during the second half hour, you may call in with anything whatsoever on your heart, questions about what I'm talking about, the book I'm reading, or any other subject that's on your heart. You can call in. And the toll-free number is 1-877-511-5483, or you may email mother@thestationofthecross.com. And again, you can always call or write in anonymously. It's not an issue. The heart of the matter, as I always say, is the matter of your heart. We'll be right back with this, and then after our second break, we'll take your calls and your emails. God bless you. We'll be right back.
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6: In the name of the Father, and of the Son, and of the Holy Spirit. Amen. O Saint Joseph, whose protection is so great, so strong, so prompt before the throne of God, I place in thee all my interests and desires. O Saint Joseph, assist me by thy powerful intercession, and obtain for me all spiritual blessings through thy foster Son, Jesus Christ, our Lord. So that, having engaged here below thy heavenly power, I may offer thee my thanksgiving and homage. O Saint Joseph, I never weary contemplating thee and Jesus asleep in thine arms. I dare not approach while he reposes near thy heart. Press him in my name and kiss his fine head for me, and ask him to return the kiss when I draw my dying breath. Saint Joseph, patron of departing souls, pray for me. In the name of the Father, and of the Son, and of the Holy Spirit. Amen.
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2: Hello and welcome back, beloved, to Mother Miriam Live. We are live, and someone asked me recently, we had sent out a mailing on the fact that we were going to begin the family today on the Christian mother and the Christian father during this week. And also, I'll just mention it very quickly, that we have retreats planned for this summer for young women ages 17 to 35. So you can go on our website, motherofisraelshope.org, and see it and read it, or just get a hold of us and email motherofisraelshope.org. You can email us from our website, and we will get right back to you. So now, it looks like, dear ones, I was having so much trouble with my computer here, my laptop, that I reset at the factory start, and I think that's our problem. I'm just not connecting with the studio right now, so blessed be God that we can hear each other. You call in, I can hear you, but we just can't see each other today. So I'm going to begin this book, The Christian Mother, The Education of Her Children and Her Prayer. And, you know, I'll talk a little bit, you know, give stories and examples through the book, but I want to say right off that women who homeschool are raising their children in God's design. If you send your children off to Catholic school, public school, even Catholic school as young children, you are turning them over to the world. God has not given you children to be raised by other people, even if they're Catholic. Now, when they comes to high school, there's a beautiful high school called Chesterton Academy that's opening very soon right here in Tyler. And I support it. Our whole order supports it. It's fantastic, absolutely fantastic. But not from the get-go. Not turning your children over to other hands, even Catholic hands, during kindergarten and all the elementary school grades. You're turning them over to the world. What you've done, beloved, is during pregnancy, you've homeschooled that child, little boy or girl. You might not even know if you're having a boy or girl yet, but you've homeschooled that little infant because that little baby has been in your body, has heard you, knows your rhythm, knows your love. You fed that baby, and that baby comes into the world already knowing you and loving you and knowing your love. And as you diaper the baby and as you feed the baby, hopefully breastfeed the baby, which is 1,000 times healthier for the baby than bottled milk, because God did all this, beloved. God did all this. He gave the woman's body what is needed for nourishment for that baby and for that baby's education. His education to be done by father and mother, of course. But when that child is young, it comes from the mother's milk, from her love, from her nurturing, absolutely. And if you nurture a child until that child is 4, 5, or 6 years old, and then turn them over to the world, you're destroying that child. You're destroying it. No one else is going to have, even if they're Catholic, no one else is going to have your understanding of the child, its fears, its needs. No one else is going to continue your formation of that child, what you've put into that child for 4 years, the customs of your family, your beginning discipline. It's going to be a different world. I would beg all of you, women, stay home and homeschool your children. If there's a father at home, Papa, you're responsible to be the breadwinner and bring that bread home and support your family. I don't care if you have to have 3 jobs. Let your wife do what God has created mothers and women and wives to do. Let her nurture those children. Let her be home with them. Let her have dinner on the table when you come home from work. Let the family be together. Let it be a lovely, welcoming, clean home. That's God's design and nothing else. Women, if you want a career outside the home, you're not going to be a proper mother. You will not. Mother, who are you to tell me? I've run my home well all these years. I'm going to let you know, if you're working outside the home, you are not the mother God has designed you to be. You're not the mother your children need to be, need you to be home when they're home. And you're not the wife God designed you to be there for your husband, because you're juggling two careers. Now, if you need another job to support your family, you have to. What are you going to do? You do the best you can. If you're a single mother, you're going to do the best you can. There's not an issue there. But if you're working just because you want a career and get out of the house, you're not in God's design. And if you're working because you want to save money for a boat or a third house or a second house, you're not in God's design. Do that when the children are older, not in their formative years. So I've probably made some enemies already, but it's not my thinking. It is my thinking because it is church teaching, beloved. So we're going to begin now the Christian mother, the education of her children, and her prayer by Reverend Wilhelm Kramer. Let me see now. An introduction by the Reverend James Gibbons, of the Archbishop of Baltimore. But again, this was in the 1800s. It has the imprimatur of the church and many approbations from a number of bishops. I'm passing them all, a huge table of contents. And by the way, beloved, it's called The Christian Father and the Christian Mother. And you can download it on your, if you have a computer or a laptop, you can download it. The book is for sale online, Amazon, bookstores, all over the place, somewhere between $14 and $17 per book, which isn't bad at all, being reprinted. But you can have it for free by downloading the book on your computer, which is what I've done here. I do have both books, but I've downloaded it to read to you. So it begins this in its introduction. The Christian mother has been charged by, and again, we only have 5 more minutes and then we'll go to our break and take your calls. If you have, I don't care if you fight me on this, if you disagree with me, if you want help, if I could help you in any way, call in during the second half hour. I will love hearing from you. So the introduction begins. The Christian mother has been charged by God with a twofold mission with respect to her children, namely, the securing to them the nourishment of both soul and body. That's the twofold mission, soul and body. For if she has been fitted by nature to give to our children the milk which sustains the life of their bodies, so likewise has she been peculiarly designed by the God of nature to dispense to them for the nourishment of their souls, the rational milk of which the apostle speaks and which will make them grow unto salvation. It's for you to do that, moms, not the church. When you stand before God, it will not be the school, no matter what school it is, or the church, that will be accountable for the growth of your children. It will be you. I heard someone last night speaking about mothers feeding their children, and said that mothers who bottle feed their children, their children are most likely going to, as they get older, have all kinds of sicknesses and allergies. Because mother's breast milk, now I know some mothers can pump their milk and put it in a bottle for the baby if that's something to do, but it's their milk. And he said that he's a doctor, a physician and a surgeon. And he said that mother's breast milk, which God has given for that baby, not just milk, but the mother's breast milk, has over 200 ingredients in it that bottled milk will never have. It's to truly sustain that baby, which in the future will have very little illness and probably no allergies. But bottled milk, manufactured milk, will make that baby sick. Bishop Gibbons continues, nor is this latter responsibility, that's for to be nurtured, to teach them the faith, that they would grow into salvation. He says, nor is this latter responsibility less imperative than the former. So teaching them, nurturing their soul, bringing them to salvation is no less important than your breastfeeding them. If she would consider herself derelict, the mother, if she would consider herself derelict of duty to leave her offspring without the nourishment which sustains their natural and temporal life, still more guilty would she be were she to deprive them of the nourishment which will ensure their supernatural and eternal life. And many mothers will say, I don't feel adequate. That's why I'm sending them to a Catholic school. No, it's not what you feel. It's God's judgment. Your children need you. They don't need a more sophisticated, more intelligent, more knowledgeable people teaching school. They need their home. They need their mother. And the bishop says, how admirably is she not fitted for this latter mission of the two, the more important and noble. She is by excellence the teacher of her children. Now we all know that much of the progress of a pupil depends not only on his natural gifts and talents, but also on the degree of confidence and confidence inspired by his teacher. But who shares the affection and confidence of the child like the mother? Does he not believe every word she says? Of course he does, that little baby. And how firmly, therefore, and how deeply may not the Christian mother instill into his young mind those religious truths which will ever remain a pure and wholesome nourishment for his soul, giving it strength to reject the poison of unbelief so temptingly offered to it at some later day. I'm thinking of the Psalm 22, I think it is, or 21 in the older rendering, that says, train up a child in the way he should go, and when he's old, he will not depart from it. Only if he's trained up in this way, beloved, taught, fed, body and soul, by the mother who gave him birth. It's the only way. It is the only way. You won't cut your child short because you are the one that educates that child. You will cut his heart short and his soul short. He will not absorb in school what he must absorb by on your knee, by your teaching him. He needs more than 2 and 2 is 4. He needs you, Mom. Okay, there's the music for our second break. We'll be back. And we'll take your questions or comments or emails, 1-877-511-5483. We'll be right back. Hello, beloved. 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
2: Welcome back, beloved, to Mother Miriam Live. We are live, and I'm thrilled to be with you. I was gone, I think, all last week. I can't even believe that. But I'm doing great, and the only thing that's not doing great today is our streaming. It's my, what do you call it? Hold on. No, I'm not going to do it. Okay. It's my end. I don't know how to connect it. And so hopefully we'll have it worked out for tomorrow, dear one. So again, we just spent the first half hour on the very first day on the family, which was the Christian mother. Tomorrow we'll go to the Christian father, which you can also download. And women, your father, your husbands may not be able to listen to it. They can by podcast. You can go to thestationofthecross.com, YouTube, Rumble, Facebook. You can listen to it on your own in your own time. And mothers, if we educate ourselves on what God's role for the father is, dear mothers, you can help your husband be such a father. Men, you can help your mother, your wife, rather, be such a mother. Okay, let me see now. We have an email from Veronica, who says, "Dear Mother Miriam, praise be Jesus Christ now and forever." She says, "I hope this email finds you doing well. My brother, who lives at home, is involved in an extramarital relationship with his girlfriend, who lives 3 hours away." Extramarital, but you're not being clear on that. Are you saying his girlfriend is married and he's dating a married woman, or he's married dating somebody? Veronica says she stayed over at the house a few days this past weekend, and my mom, who was raised in the faith by a very holy mother, is allowing this. I've told her that I do not agree with her decision because the salvation of souls is at stake. I'm not trying to make them feel that I'm better than anyone else, but I have a duty and moral obligation as a secular Carmelite. You have a duty and moral obligation merely as a Christian Carmelite or not, to help as many souls as possible reach heaven. Yesterday, my mom and I argued about something else, but this came up. She shared with me the news that my brother and his girlfriend are engaged. Now, an extramarital affair means one of them is still married. So how could they be engaged? My mother told me that she did not share the news with me because I always have something to say.

family, Veronica. Veronica, your email is not very clear. How is it an extramarital affair? Who is the one that's married, your brother or his girlfriend? And on that basis, how is it that they're engaged? That's adultery. One of them is committing, they're both committing adultery. And so your mother may not understand that. There might be times it's okay for a girlfriend to stay at her boyfriend's house if the parents are there and there's witnesses, supervision, and she's given a bedroom all by herself and they're never off together doing anything unholy in the house. It's possible. But in this case, you're not saying whether they stay together or not. It is adultery. It is grave, grave sin. You don't need to tell her what your spiritual director says about this. Go to scriptures. Go to what the church teaches. Go to the catechism. Go to scripture. It's not one person's opinion over another, Veronica. So I don't know how you said it. You say, am I wrong in my actions or words? I can't answer that because I don't know what your words were and I don't know what your actions were. You may be coming at them in a way that's just straight condemnation, and they're not close enough to God to be able to receive that. From your end, it has to be patient and teaching, and you need to show them the scripture, and you need to show them the words in the catechism, the sixth commandment, and show them how a man can't be with a married woman or vice versa. And for her to come over to your house, for them to even be dating is adultery. So no, she would have no right to come over to the house and stay there if one of them is married. So your whole email isn't clear, but I hope in some way this helps you. And I'd be very careful about praying to God and asking him to give you a heart that can help them to see truth, not just to condemn them. Okay. We have an email from Ben from Ireland who says, "Dear Mother, my name is Ben and I came from Ireland. I come from Ireland. I currently serve as an altar server with the Institute of Christ the King's Sovereign Priest in Limerick." That's wonderful. I've met them. It's wonderful. "It was within the Institute's liturgical life that I first discovered and understood my vocation. The reverence, beauty, and fidelity with which the sacred liturgy is celebrated there awakened in me a profound awareness of the presence of God." Oh, excuse me, I hiccuped right into the mic. "And a desire to give my life entirely to his service. My home parish, while dear to me, is often marked by practices that lack the reverence I have come to recognize as fitting." Excuse me, I do have hiccups now. "I have come to recognize as fitting for the holy sacrifice of the Mass. Extraordinary ministers of Holy Communion, altar girls, and other customs have contributed to an atmosphere that does not reflect the depth of sacred mystery. Because of my own sense of unworthiness before the real presence, I kneel in the aisle to receive Holy Communion, as I do not feel worthy to touch the body of Christ with my hands." I wish everyone felt that way. My discernment has not been without difficulty. Both of my parents have fallen away from the faith." I'm so sorry about that, Ben. "And they hold strong negative feelings toward the Catholic Church. My mother has even stated that she would disown me should I pursue the priesthood." Oh, my goodness. "Despite this, I remain committed to following the call I believe God has placed upon my heart. Good for you." He says, "Although my vocation was awakened with the Institute, I do not believe I am called to join them." That's interesting. "Rather, I feel drawn to serve the church through a reverently celebrated church

0: Novus Ordo, offered with dignity, fidelity, and devotion. My desire is to help restore a sense of the sacred within parish life, to bring souls to Christ through beauty, and to serve the church with humility and obedience. I seek your guidance, Mother, as I continue this path of discernment. I think, dear one, pray to God, pray to Our Lady, who's in charge of priests, and give them your heart, that you love the reverence and the beauty of the traditional Mass, and you want to bring it to the Novus Ordo to help restore the church, the truth, and beauty. I can't advise you to do that. I'm not going to advise you not to do it. But there's greater differences between the traditional Latin Mass and the Novus Ordo than merely rubrics and how they're done. I think if you would look online, there are many comparisons between the Novus Ordo, the whole rubrics, taking you through the entire Mass, Novus Ordo and traditional Latin Mass. And I would urge you, dear Wen, to go to one of those websites and study it. And I don't know where the Novus Ordo is going. I personally wish it would be abolished, and that we would have only the Mass of the Ages, because it has split the church and brought a great amount of irreverence and ignorance to the Mass and to the Catholic people. So, Ben, I could only want to encourage you to go along the line of the traditional Latin Mass and begin to teach that, so that people in the Novus Ordo can begin to learn what has been robbed from them in the Novus Ordo. We have an email from Sabrina. Hello, Mother, she says. First, let me say that I love listening to your YouTube channel. I'm Catholic, born, baptized, and raised. My maternal grandmother taught me the importance of having a good relationship through prayer with our Heavenly Father and Mother. I've consecrated my life to Mother Mary, and I say my rosary every day. Good for you. A few years ago, I became interested in learning Latin so I could say my prayers in this beautiful language. It has taken time, but I can now say all my prayers, including the rosary and confession, in Latin. Oh, that's wonderful. My parish priest has told me that I should not pray or confess in Latin because it is not my native language and that Jesus didn't speak it. Oh, my goodness. My goodness. At first, it was discouraging, but you're not doing anything wrong. I don't think I'm doing anything wrong. I now only pray this way at home. My confessions are done in English, and at Mass, I participate in English. Well, why don't you find a Latin parish, dear one? Why are you suffering, Sabrina? See if you could find a traditional Latin Mass and have the language that the enemy hates. Satan hates language. Rather, Satan hates Latin. That's why we should speak it. She says, I also veil myself at Mass, something the other parishioners don't understand. To me, it is a respectful act for being in our Lord's church. You're right. It's a beautiful Roman Catholic church, dated from the 1800s. It is the church I was baptized in and my refuge. There are no churches in my area that offer Latin Mass. Well, in your area, but I wonder if you could drive 2 hours, at least attend a Latin Mass on Sunday. She says, I have watched them on EWTN before. My question after explaining all this is, am I doing something wrong by praying in Latin and veiling myself in the Lord's house? You'll never do wrong by praying in Latin and veiling yourself in the Lord's house. Absolutely not. She says, another thing I don't understand is why lay people are allowed to distribute the sacraments in Mass. That's a novelty, and it's an abomination. It's a sacrilege. She says, I only receive it from the priest on the tongue, not my hands. I feel that I'm not worthy to touch him with my hands. No one is. Only consecrated hands of the priest. You're right. I won't even touch my Bible if my hands aren't washed. I love our Lord so much. Am I being disrespectful of him in these ways? No, you're being respectful. Thank you, Mother, for taking the time to read my letter. God bless you. Sincerely, Sabrina. Bishop Snyder, Sabrina said, only the hands of a consecrated priest, not even a deacon, should touch the Blessed Sacrament. Everything you're doing is right. And I'm going to beg you, keep your veil, keep what you're doing, and see if you could find a Latin Mass with.
1: 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In the name of the Father, and of the Son, and of the Holy Spirit. Amen.
2: O Holy Virgin Mary, Mother of the Lord of heaven and of earth, Our Lady of Guadalupe, guide and protect the Roman Pontiff Pope Leo XIV. Through your intercession, may he receive in abundance the grace of the successor of Saint Peter, the perpetual and visible source and foundation of the unity of our bishops and of all our brothers and sisters in the mystical body of your divine Son. Unite Pope Leo's heart to your Immaculate Heart, leading him to rest his heart ever more securely in the glorious pierced heart of Jesus, so that he may confirm us in the Catholic faith, in the worship of God in spirit and truth, and in a good and holy Christian life. In the tumult of the present time, keep Pope Leo securely within the hollow of your mantle, in the crossing of your arms, protecting him from Satan, the father of lies, and from every evil spirit. Implore our Lord to grant him in particular the wisdom and courage to be a true shepherd of the Church throughout the world. With you, I place all my trust in Christ, the Good Shepherd, who alone is our help and salvation. Amen. Heart of Jesus, formed by the Holy Spirit in the womb of the Virgin Mother, have mercy upon us. Our Lady of Guadalupe, Queen of the Apostles, pray for us. Saints Peter and Paul, pray for us. Pope Saint Leo the Great, pray for us.
1: In the name of the Father, and of the Son, and of the Holy Spirit, Amen.

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1: Welcome back, beloved, to Mother Miriam Live. 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And again, we don't have the video today, beloved. Let me just scroll down now to the next email. Email is from at something, hyphen Y3H, whatever, whoever that is and wherever it's from. The question is, dear Mother Miriam, what do you think about the synod on synodality? I'm just going to say it straight. I think it's the enemy's tool to try to destroy the church. I say try because he can't destroy it. But it's the enemy's way to destroy the church. God did not establish a synodal church run by a synod of men, lay and clergy and lay people and all that. He did not. He established the Catholic Church with the chair of Peter, not a synodality, not a synod. So if someone says we're in a synod, the church of synodality, I'm not. I'm in the Catholic Church. And the synod on synodality is a plot to destroy the Catholic Church. I'm telling you what I think, but I've heard it from many, many others. If you, even yesterday, LifeSites News, I don't remember who said it, but that was pretty much the headline. The Synod on Synodality is a plan to destroy the Catholic Church. And of course, nobody could destroy it, but they're going to keep trying. I don't know exactly who or what had this prophecy, but LifeSite News has interviewed some people recently, John Henry Weston has, on different prophecies from years ago and even from Our Lady of Akita and others closer to us, prophecies that there'd be two churches, a false church and a true church, and that there would be two successive false popes. I'm not saying this is the case, but it wouldn't surprise me to know if we're in the middle of that right now, with two false popes and right in the middle of a false church, because there is a true church, and it's the church that our Lord established. When Archbishop Lefebvre was asked to be part of the synodal church, he said, I'm not. I'm part of the Catholic Church. And that's where I stand. So I think about the synod and synodality that it's Satan's plan. I don't think it has, I can't understand that it has anything whatsoever to do with God. Not at all. The church is not run by a combination of clergy and lay people. The Pope is putting women in places where bishops should be, bishops who are involved in, and support all kinds of sinful, practices that are against Catholic teaching. The Pope himself has spoken against Catholic teaching. So I think we are in dire times. And the thing is to hold on to your faith. That's why I'm doing this series on the family, because it's God's design. It's what he began with Adam and Eve. There's no plan B. The family is God's design to build his kingdom and to get us to heaven. What if you're a grandparent? Help your children to understand this. What if you're young and you haven't married? Understand God's design for your life. Look for a holy spouse, someone who will remain a virgin apart from the marriage bed. Okay, let me go now to Dunya, D-U-N-J-A, who writes, "Dear Mother Miriam, my name is Dunya, and I'm writing to you with a heavy heart, seeking your guidance. I've been married to my husband for nearly 32 years. We married young and come from different cultural backgrounds, but we built our life on faith, sacrifice, and a shared commitment to helping others. I have worked full-time throughout our marriage, and together we have always supported people in need, financially, emotionally, and through service in the church." Now, Dunja, you haven't said if you're both Catholic. You haven't told me if you're married in the Catholic Church. You haven't told me if you have children. So I'm just continuing with your email. She writes, "In the past, however, something has deeply changed in our marriage. My husband became closely involved in helping a widow, spending significant time with her, visiting her home regularly, communicating with her daily, and even accepting private invitations, such as dinners alone with her. During one such evening, they shared a meal, prayed together, and spent extended time together in a way that, to me, crossed emotional boundaries that should be protected within a marriage." Well, I'll tell you this before reading the rest of your email. Your husband should have never seen that widow apart from you. You should have gone to that widow as a couple. And the same thing, if you go to minister to a man, it must be with your husband. She continues, "Since then, my trust has been deeply shaken. What pains me even more is not what happened, but what is happening now. While I see my husband continuing to offer emotional and sometimes financial support to other women in need, I find myself lacking that same care within my own marriage." Your husband needs a spiritual director. He has no right offering women emotional and financial support. No right whatsoever. He's causing those women to sin, and he's causing himself to sin, and he's sinning against you. You do this as a couple. She continues, "I have worked full-time my entire life and have never asked him for financial support. Yet today, I feel that I received neither emotional nor spiritual support from him. I'm struggling with anxiety, panic attacks, and deep sadness, and I feel alone in my suffering. It is especially painful to see him give comfort, attention, and compassion to others, while I am left feeling unseen and unloved." Your husband is in sin. He may be totally ignorant, but he's in sin. And he needs a good, solid, holy priest to set him straight. She says, "I feel as though I am grieving my own husband while still being married to him." You're grieving him? He's grieving you. Why are you grieving him? She says, "This situation has changed me. I was once a trusting and peaceful person, but now I am filled with doubt, confusion, and inner turmoil. I have been praying and fasting, asking God for guidance, but I feel overwhelmed and do not know how to restore peace, either within myself or within my marriage." You cannot. Your husband has to be disciplined. He has to be counseled. He has to learn how to be a man of God and a proper husband to you. She says, "I do not want to act out of anger or fear, but I also cannot ignore the pain I'm living with. I'm trying to remain faithful to God and to my vows." You do that for sure. "But I feel I am reaching the end of my strength. I humbly ask for your counsel. How can I approach the situation in a way that honors God, protects my dignity, and brings healing? Thank you for your time and for any guidance you may offer. With respect and gratitude, Dunja." Dunja, go by yourself to the most holy, faithful priest you can find. Tell him your situation. And if he's a right, holy priest, he is going to meet with your husband and straighten your husband out and tell your husband how he is not being a proper husband, how he's causing sin for him and for your response. A holy priest needs to straighten your husband out and set him on the right track. God bless all of you, beloved. We'll be with you tomorrow, God willing.
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4: In the name of the Father, and of the Son, and of the Holy Spirit, amen. Let us pray. Almighty eternal God, you who have given your servants in the confession of the true faith to acknowledge the glory of the eternal Trinity and in the power of that majesty to adore its unity, grant, we beseech you, that in the firmness of this faith we may ever be protected from all harm. Through Jesus Christ, thy Son, our Lord, who liveth and reigneth with thee in the unity of the Holy Spirit, God, world without end. Amen. In the name of the Father, and of the Son, and of the Holy Spirit. Amen.
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You fix a place for sun and stars, and trace the paths for streams on earth, that waters temper scorching rays.

our Lord Jesus Christ, who has bestowed on us in Christ every spiritual blessing in the heavens. God chose us in him before the world began to be holy and blameless in his sight. He predestined us to be his adopted sons through Jesus Christ. Such was his will.

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You will multiply good works of every sort and grow in the knowledge of God. By the might of His glory, you will be endowed with the strength needed to stand fast, even to endure.

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Suddenly my soul caught fire, and I became filled with love for the prophets and those who are friends of Christ. God has made an everlasting covenant with his people, and he never ceases to bless them. Grateful for these gifts, we confidently direct our prayer to him. Lord, bless your people. Save your people, Lord, and bless your inheritance. Lord, bless your people. Gather into one body all who bear the name of Christian, that the world may believe in Christ whom you have sent. Lord, bless your people. Give our friends and our loved ones a share in divine life. Let them be symbols of Christ before men. Lord, bless your people. Show your love to those who are suffering. Open their eyes to the vision of your revelation. Lord, bless your people. Be compassionate to those who have died. Welcome them into the company of the faithful departed.

0: of the cross, wondrously taught St. Justin the Martyr, the surpassing knowledge of Jesus Christ, grant us through his intercession that, having rejected deception and error, we may become steadfast in the faith through our Lord Jesus Christ, your Son, who lives and reigns with you in the unity of the Holy Spirit, God forever and ever.
1: Amen.
0: Dominus nos benedicat, et ab omni malo defendat, et ad vitam perducat aeterna.

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1: In the name of the Father, and of the Son, and of the Holy Spirit.
2: Amen.
1: Our Father, who art in heaven, hallowed be thy name. Thy kingdom come, thy will be done, on earth as it is in heaven.
2: Give us this day our daily bread, and forgive us our trespasses, as we forgive those who trespass against us. And lead us not into temptation, but deliver us from evil. Amen.
1: Hail Mary, full of grace, the Lord is with thee. Blessed art thou among women, and blessed is the fruit of thy womb, Jesus.
2: Holy Mary, Mother of God, pray for us sinners now and at the hour of our death. Amen.
1: I believe in God, the Father Almighty, creator of heaven and earth, and in Jesus Christ, his only Son, our Lord, who was conceived by the Holy Spirit, born of the Virgin Mary, suffered under Pontius Pilate, was crucified, died, and was buried. He descended into hell. The third day he arose again from the dead. He ascended into heaven and is seated at the right hand of God the Father Almighty. From there he shall come to judge the living and the dead.
2: I believe in the Holy Spirit, the Holy Catholic Church, the communion of saints, the forgiveness of sins, the resurrection of the body, and life everlasting. Amen.
1: Eternal Father, I offer you the body and blood, soul and divinity of your dearly beloved Son, our Lord Jesus Christ,
2: in atonement for our sins and those of the whole world.
1: For the sake of his sorrowful passion,
2: have mercy on us and on the whole world.
1: For the sake of his sorrowful passion,
2: have mercy on us and on the whole world.
1: For the sake of his sorrowful passion,
2: have mercy on us and on the whole world.
1: For the sake of his sorrowful passion,
2: have mercy on us and on the whole world.
1: For the sake of his sorrowful passion,
2: have mercy on us and on the whole world.
1: For the sake of his sorrowful passion,
2: have mercy on us and on the whole world.
1: For the sake of his sorrowful passion,
2: have mercy on us and on the whole world.
1: For the sake of his sorrowful passion,
2: have mercy on us and on the whole world.
1: For the sake of his sorrowful passion,
2: have mercy on us and on the whole world.
1: For the sake of his sorrowful passion,
2: have mercy on us and on the whole world.
1: Eternal Father, I offer you the body and blood, soul and divinity of your dearly beloved Son, our Lord Jesus Christ,
2: in atonement for our sins and those of the whole world.
1: For the sake of his sorrowful passion,
2: have mercy on us and on the whole world.
1: For the sake of his sorrowful passion,
2: have mercy on us and on the whole world.
1: For the sake of his sorrowful passion,
2: have mercy on us and on the whole world.
1: For the sake of his sorrowful passion,
2: have mercy on us and on the whole world.
1: For the sake of his sorrowful passion,
2: have mercy on us and on the whole world.
1: For the sake of his sorrowful passion,
2: have mercy on us and on the whole world.
1: For the sake of his sorrowful passion,
2: have mercy on us and on the whole world.
1: For the sake of his sorrowful passion,
2: have mercy on us and on the whole world.
1: For the sake of his sorrowful passion,
2: have mercy on us and on the whole world.
1: For the sake of his sorrowful passion,
2: have mercy on us and on the whole world.
1: Eternal Father, I offer you the body and blood, soul and divinity of your dearly beloved Son, our Lord Jesus Christ,
2: in atonement for our sins and those of the whole world.
1: For the sake of his sorrowful passion,
2: have mercy on us and on the whole world.
1: For the sake of his sorrowful passion,
2: have mercy on us and on the whole world.
1: For the sake of his sorrowful passion,
2: have mercy on us and on the whole world.
1: For the sake of his sorrowful passion,
2: have mercy on us and on the whole world.
1: For the sake of his sorrowful passion,
2: have mercy on us and on the whole world.
1: For the sake of his sorrowful passion,
2: have mercy on us and on the whole world.
1: For the sake of his sorrowful passion,
2: have mercy on us and on the whole world.
1: For the sake of his sorrowful passion,
2: have mercy on us and on the whole world.
1: For the sake of his sorrowful passion,
2: have mercy on us and on the whole world.
1: For the sake of his sorrowful passion,
2: have mercy on us and on the whole world.
1: Eternal Father, I offer you the body and blood, soul and divinity of your dearly beloved Son, our Lord Jesus Christ,
2: in atonement for our sins and those of the whole world.
1: For the sake of his sorrowful passion,
2: have mercy on us and on the whole world.
1: For the sake of his sorrowful passion,
2: have mercy on us and on the whole world.
1: For the sake of his sorrowful passion,
2: have mercy on us and on the whole world.
1: For the sake of his sorrowful passion,
2: have mercy on us and on the whole world.
1: For the sake of his sorrowful passion,
2: have mercy on us and on the whole world.
1: For the sake of his sorrowful passion,
2: have mercy on us and on the whole world.
1: For the sake of his sorrowful passion,
2: have mercy on us and on the whole world.
1: For the sake of his sorrowful passion,
2: have mercy on us and on the whole world.
1: For the sake of his sorrowful passion,
2: have mercy on us and on the whole world.
1: For the sake of his sorrowful passion,
2: have mercy on us and on the whole world.
1: Eternal Father, I offer you the body and blood, soul and divinity of your dearly beloved Son, our Lord Jesus Christ,
2: in atonement for our sins and those of the whole world.
1: For the sake of his sorrowful passion,
2: have mercy on us and on the whole world.
1: For the sake of his sorrowful passion,
2: have mercy on us and on the whole world.
1: For the sake of his sorrowful passion,
2: have mercy on us and on the whole world.
1: For the sake of his sorrowful passion,
2: have mercy on us and on the whole world.
1: For the sake of his sorrowful passion,
2: have mercy on us and on the whole world.
1: For the sake of his sorrowful passion,
2: have mercy on us and on the whole world.
1: For the sake of his sorrowful passion,
2: have mercy on us and on the whole world.
1: For the sake of his sorrowful passion,
2: have mercy on us and on the whole world.
1: For the sake of his sorrowful passion,
2: have mercy on us and on the whole world.
1: For the sake of his sorrowful passion,
2: have mercy on us and on the whole world.
1: Holy God, Holy Mighty One, Holy Immortal One,
2: have mercy on us and on the whole world.
1: Holy God, Holy Mighty One, Holy Immortal One,
2: have mercy on us and on the whole world.
1: Holy God, Holy Mighty One, Holy Immortal One,
2: have mercy on us and on the whole world.
1: In the name of the Father, and of the Son, and of the Holy Spirit.
2: Amen.
3: This is Father Jacek Mazur. Please join me in praying the Most Holy Rosary of the Blessed Virgin Mary. In the name of the Father, and of the Son, and of the Holy Spirit. Amen. I believe in God, the Father Almighty, Creator of heaven and earth, and in Jesus Christ, His only Son, our Lord, who was conceived by the Holy Spirit, born of the Virgin Mary, suffered under Pontius Pilate, was crucified, died, and was buried. He descended into hell. On the third day he rose again from the dead. He ascended into heaven and is seated at the right hand of God the Father Almighty. From there he will come to judge the living and the dead.
4: I believe in the Holy Spirit, the Holy Catholic Church, the communion of saints, the forgiveness of sins, the resurrection of the body, and life everlasting. Amen.
3: Our Father, who art in heaven, hallowed be thy name. Thy kingdom come, thy will be done, on earth as it is in heaven.
4: Give us this day our daily bread, and forgive us our trespasses, as we forgive those who trespass against us. And lead us not into temptation, but deliver us from evil. Amen.
3: For an increase in faith, hope, and charity. Hail Mary, full of grace, the Lord is with thee. Blessed art thou among women, and blessed is the fruit of thy womb, Jesus.
4: Holy Mary, Mother of God, pray for us sinners, now and at the hour of our death. Amen.
3: Hail Mary, full of grace, the Lord is with thee. Blessed art thou among women, and blessed is the fruit of thy womb, Jesus.
4: Holy Mary, Mother of God, pray for us sinners, now and at the hour of our death. Amen.
3: Hail Mary, full of grace, the Lord is with thee. Blessed art thou among women, and blessed is the fruit of thy womb, Jesus.
4: Holy Mary, Mother of God, pray for us sinners, now and at the hour of our death. Amen.
3: Glory be to the Father, and to the Son, and to the Holy Spirit.
4: As it was in the beginning, is now, and ever shall be, world without end. Amen.
3: O my Jesus, forgive us our sins, save us from the fires of hell, lead all souls to heaven, especially those most in need of thy mercy. The first joyful mystery, the Annunciation. Our Father, who art in heaven, hallowed be thy name. Thy kingdom come, thy will be done, on earth as it is in heaven.
4: Give us this day our daily bread, and forgive us our trespasses, as we forgive those who trespass against us. And lead us not into temptation, but deliver us from evil. Amen.
3: Hail Mary, full of grace, the Lord is with thee. Blessed art thou among women, and blessed is the fruit of thy womb, Jesus.
4: Holy Mary, Mother of God, pray for us sinners, now and at the hour of our death. Amen.
3: Hail Mary, full of grace, the Lord is with thee. Blessed art thou among women, and blessed is the fruit of thy womb, Jesus.
4: Holy Mary, Mother of God, pray for us sinners, now and at the hour of our death. Amen.
3: Hail Mary, full of grace, the Lord is with thee. Blessed art thou among women, and blessed is the fruit of thy womb, Jesus.
4: Holy Mary, Mother of God, pray for us sinners, now and at the hour of our death. Amen.
3: Hail Mary, full of grace, the Lord is with thee. Blessed art thou among women, and blessed is the fruit of thy womb, Jesus.
4: Holy Mary, Mother of God, pray for us sinners, now and at the hour of our death. Amen.
3: Hail Mary, full of grace, the Lord is with thee. Blessed art thou among women, and blessed is the fruit of thy womb, Jesus.
4: Holy Mary, Mother of God, pray for us sinners, now and at the hour of our death. Amen.
3: Hail Mary, full of grace, the Lord is with thee. Blessed art thou among women, and blessed is the fruit of thy womb, Jesus.
4: Holy Mary, Mother of God, pray for us sinners, now and at the hour of our death. Amen.
3: Hail Mary, full of grace, the Lord is with thee. Blessed art thou among women, and blessed is the fruit of thy womb, Jesus.
4: Holy Mary, Mother of God, pray for us sinners, now and at the hour of our death. Amen.
3: Hail Mary, full of grace, the Lord is with thee. Blessed art thou among women, and blessed is the fruit of thy womb, Jesus.
4: Holy Mary, Mother of God, pray for us sinners, now and at the hour of our death. Amen.
3: Hail Mary, full of grace, the Lord is with thee. Blessed art thou among women, and blessed is the fruit of thy womb, Jesus.
4: Holy Mary, Mother of God, pray for us sinners, now and at the hour of our death. Amen.
3: Hail Mary, full of grace, the Lord is with thee. Blessed art thou among women, and blessed is the fruit of thy womb, Jesus.
4: Holy Mary, Mother of God, pray for us sinners, now and at the hour of our death. Amen.
3: Glory be to the Father, and to the Son, and to the Holy Spirit.
4: As it was in the beginning, is now, and ever shall be, world without end. Amen.
3: O my Jesus, forgive us our sins, save us from the fires of hell, lead all souls to heaven, especially those most in need of thy mercy. The second joyful mystery, the Visitation. Our Father, who art in heaven, hallowed be thy name. Thy kingdom come, thy will be done, on earth as it is in heaven.
4: Give us this day our daily bread, and forgive us our trespasses, as we forgive those who trespass against us. And lead us not into temptation, but deliver us from evil. Amen.
3: Hail Mary, full of grace, the Lord is with thee. Blessed art thou among women, and blessed is the fruit of thy womb, Jesus.
4: Holy Mary, Mother of God, pray for us sinners, now and at the hour of our death. Amen.
3: Hail Mary, full of grace, the Lord is with thee. Blessed art thou among women, and blessed is the fruit of thy womb, Jesus.
4: Holy Mary, Mother of God, pray for us sinners, now and at the hour of our death. Amen.
3: Hail Mary, full of grace, the Lord is with thee. Blessed art thou among women, and blessed is the fruit of thy womb, Jesus.
4: Holy Mary, Mother of God, pray for us sinners, now and at the hour of our death. Amen.
3: Hail Mary, full of grace, the Lord is with thee. Blessed art thou among women, and blessed is the fruit of thy womb, Jesus.
4: Holy Mary, Mother of God, pray for us sinners, now and at the hour of our death. Amen.
3: Hail Mary, full of grace, the Lord is with thee. Blessed art thou among women, and blessed is the fruit of thy womb, Jesus.
4: Holy Mary, Mother of God, pray for us sinners, now and at the hour of our death. Amen.
3: Hail Mary, full of grace, the Lord is with thee. Blessed art thou among women, and blessed is the fruit of thy womb, Jesus.
4: Holy Mary, Mother of God, pray for us sinners, now and at the hour of our death. Amen.
3: Hail Mary, full of grace, the Lord is with thee. Blessed art thou among women, and blessed is the fruit of thy womb, Jesus.
4: Holy Mary, Mother of God, pray for us sinners, now and at the hour of our death. Amen.
3: Hail Mary, full of grace, the Lord is with thee. Blessed art thou among women, and blessed is the fruit of thy womb, Jesus.
4: Holy Mary, Mother of God, pray for us sinners, now and at the hour of our death. Amen.
3: Hail Mary, full of grace, the Lord is with thee. Blessed art thou among women, and blessed is the fruit of thy womb, Jesus.
4: Holy Mary, Mother of God, pray for us sinners, now and at the hour of our death. Amen.
3: Hail Mary, full of grace, the Lord is with thee. Blessed art thou among women, and blessed is the fruit of thy womb, Jesus.
4: Holy Mary, Mother of God, pray for us sinners, now and at the hour of our death. Amen.
3: Glory be to the Father, and to the Son, and to the Holy Spirit.
4: As it was in the beginning, is now, and ever shall be, world without end. Amen.
3: O my Jesus, forgive us our sins, save us from the fires of hell, lead all souls to heaven, especially those most in need of thy mercy. The third joyful mystery, the Nativity. Our Father, who art in heaven, hallowed be thy name. Thy kingdom come, thy will be done, on earth as it is in heaven.
4: Give us this day our daily bread, and forgive us our trespasses, as we forgive those who trespass against us. And lead us not into temptation, but deliver us from evil. Amen.
3: Hail Mary, full of grace, the Lord is with thee. Blessed art thou among women, and blessed is the fruit of thy womb, Jesus.
4: Holy Mary, Mother of God, pray for us sinners, now and at the hour of our death. Amen.
3: Hail Mary, full of grace, the Lord is with thee. Blessed art thou among women, and blessed is the fruit of thy womb, Jesus.
4: Holy Mary, Mother of God, pray for us sinners, now and at the hour of our death. Amen.
3: Hail Mary, full of grace, the Lord is with thee. Blessed art thou among women, and blessed is the fruit of thy womb, Jesus.
4: Holy Mary, Mother of God, pray for us sinners, now and at the hour of our death. Amen.
3: Hail Mary, full of grace, the Lord is with thee. Blessed art thou among women, and blessed is the fruit of thy womb, Jesus.
4: Holy Mary, Mother of God, pray for us sinners, now and at the hour of our death. Amen.
3: Hail Mary, full of grace, the Lord is with thee. Blessed art thou among women, and blessed is the fruit of thy womb, Jesus.
4: Holy Mary, Mother of God, pray for us sinners, now and at the hour of our death. Amen.
3: Hail Mary, full of grace, the Lord is with thee. Blessed art thou among women, and blessed is the fruit of thy womb, Jesus.
4: Holy Mary, Mother of God, pray for us sinners, now and at the hour of our death. Amen.
3: Hail Mary, full of grace, the Lord is with thee. Blessed art thou among women, and blessed is the fruit of thy womb, Jesus.
4: Holy Mary, Mother of God, pray for us sinners, now and at the hour of our death. Amen.
3: Hail Mary, full of grace, the Lord is with thee. Blessed art thou among women, and blessed is the fruit of thy womb, Jesus.
4: Holy Mary, Mother of God, pray for us sinners, now and at the hour of our death. Amen.
3: Hail Mary, full of grace, the Lord is with thee. Blessed art thou among women, and blessed is the fruit of thy womb, Jesus.
4: Holy Mary, Mother of God, pray for us sinners, now and at the hour of our death. Amen.
3: Hail Mary, full of grace, the Lord is with thee. Blessed art thou among women, and blessed is the fruit of thy womb, Jesus.
4: Holy Mary, Mother of God, pray for us sinners, now and at the hour of our death. Amen.
3: Glory be to the Father, and to the Son, and to the Holy Spirit.
4: As it was in the beginning, is now, and ever shall be, world without end. Amen.
3: O my Jesus, forgive us our sins, save us from the fires of hell, lead all souls to heaven, especially those most in need of thy mercy. The fourth joyful mystery, the Presentation. Our Father, who art in heaven, hallowed be thy name. Thy kingdom come, thy will be done, on earth as it is.

0: is with thee. Blessed art thou among women, and blessed is the fruit of thy womb, Jesus.
1: Holy Mary, Mother of God, pray for us sinners, now and at the hour of our death. Amen.
0: Hail Mary, full of grace, the Lord is with thee. Blessed art thou among women, and blessed is the fruit of thy womb, Jesus.
1: Holy Mary, Mother of God, pray for us sinners, now and at the hour of our death. Amen.
0: Hail Mary, full of grace, the Lord is with thee. Blessed art thou among women, and blessed is the fruit of thy womb, Jesus.
1: Holy Mary, Mother of God, pray for us sinners, now and at the hour of our death. Amen.
0: Hail Mary, full of grace, the Lord is with thee. Blessed art thou among women, and blessed is the fruit of thy womb, Jesus.
1: Holy Mary, Mother of God, pray for us sinners, now and at the hour of our death. Amen.
0: Hail Mary, full of grace, the Lord is with thee. Blessed art thou among women, and blessed is the fruit of thy womb, Jesus.
1: Holy Mary, Mother of God, pray for us sinners, now and at the hour of our death. Amen.
0: Hail Mary, full of grace, the Lord is with thee. Blessed art thou among women, and blessed is the fruit of thy womb, Jesus.
1: Holy Mary, Mother of God, pray for us sinners, now and at the hour of our death. Amen.
0: Hail Mary, full of grace, the Lord is with thee. Blessed art thou among women, and blessed is the fruit of thy womb, Jesus.
1: Holy Mary, Mother of God, pray for us sinners, now and at the hour of our death. Amen.
0: Hail Mary, full of grace, the Lord is with thee. Blessed art thou among women, and blessed is the fruit of thy womb, Jesus.
1: Holy Mary, Mother of God, pray for us sinners, now and at the hour of our death. Amen.
0: Glory be to the Father, and to the Son, and to the Holy Spirit.
1: As it was in the beginning, is now, and ever shall be, world without end. Amen.
0: O my Jesus, forgive us our sins. Save us from the fires of hell. Lead all souls to heaven, especially those most in need of thy mercy. The fifth joyful mystery, the finding of Jesus in the temple. Our Father, who art in heaven, hallowed be thy name. Thy kingdom come, thy will be done, on earth as it is in heaven.
1: Give us this day our daily bread, and forgive us our trespasses, as we forgive those who trespass against us. And lead us not into temptation, but deliver us from evil. Amen.
0: Hail Mary, full of grace, the Lord is with thee. Blessed art thou among women, and blessed is the fruit of thy womb, Jesus.
1: Holy Mary, Mother of God, pray for us sinners, now and at the hour of our death. Amen.
0: Hail Mary, full of grace, the Lord is with thee. Blessed art thou among women, and blessed is the fruit of thy womb, Jesus.
1: Holy Mary, Mother of God, pray for us sinners, now and at the hour of our death. Amen.
0: Hail Mary, full of grace, the Lord is with thee. Blessed art thou among women, and blessed is the fruit of thy womb, Jesus.
1: Holy Mary, Mother of God, pray for us sinners, now and at the hour of our death. Amen.
0: Hail Mary, full of grace, the Lord is with thee. Blessed art thou among women, and blessed is the fruit of thy womb, Jesus.
1: Holy Mary, Mother of God, pray for us sinners, now and at the hour of our death. Amen.
0: Hail Mary, full of grace, the Lord is with thee. Blessed art thou among women, and blessed is the fruit of thy womb, Jesus.
1: Holy Mary, Mother of God, pray for us sinners, now and at the hour of our death. Amen.
0: Hail Mary, full of grace, the Lord is with thee. Blessed art thou among women, and blessed is the fruit of thy womb, Jesus.
1: Holy Mary, Mother of God, pray for us sinners, now and at the hour of our death. Amen.
0: Hail Mary, full of grace, the Lord is with thee. Blessed art thou among women, and blessed is the fruit of thy womb, Jesus.
1: Holy Mary, Mother of God, pray for us sinners, now and at the hour of our death. Amen.
0: Hail Mary, full of grace, the Lord is with thee. Blessed art thou among women, and blessed is the fruit of thy womb, Jesus.
1: Holy Mary, Mother of God, pray for us sinners, now and at the hour of our death. Amen.
0: Hail Mary, full of grace, the Lord is with thee. Blessed art thou among women, and blessed is the fruit of thy womb, Jesus.
1: Holy Mary, Mother of God, pray for us sinners, now and at the hour of our death. Amen.
0: Hail Mary, full of grace, the Lord is with thee. Blessed art thou among women, and blessed is the fruit of thy womb, Jesus.
1: Holy Mary, Mother of God, pray for us sinners, now and at the hour of our death. Amen.
0: Glory be to the Father, and to the Son, and to the

0: Holy Spirit.
1: As it was in the beginning, is now, and ever shall be, world without end. Amen.
0: O my Jesus, forgive us our sins, save us from the fires of hell, lead all souls to heaven, especially those most in need of thy mercy. Hail, Holy Queen, Mother of Mercy, our life, our sweetness, and our hope.
1: To thee do we cry, poor banished children of Eve. To thee do we send up our sighs, mourning and weeping in this valley of tears. Turn then, most gracious Advocate, thine eyes of mercy toward us, and after this our exile, show unto us the blessed fruit of thy womb, Jesus. O clement, O loving, O sweet Virgin Mary.
0: Pray for us, O Holy Mother of God.
1: That we may be made worthy of the promises of Christ.
0: Let us pray. O God, whose only begotten Son, by his life, death, and resurrection, has purchased for us the rewards of eternal life, grant, we beseech thee, that while meditating on these mysteries of the Most Holy Rosary of the Blessed Virgin Mary, we may imitate what they contain and obtain what they promise, through the same Christ our Lord. Amen. In the name of the Father, and of the Son, and of the Holy Spirit. Amen.
2: Now, there's no marriage in the world that is free from this tension. And the tension increases, too, as the body will go through the motions of love without the soul. And you will find that the tension of the body decreases as the soul loves. There's an escape, therefore, from this tension. We are not to be cynical about it. And the greatest relief of this tension is the begetting of children. For here this seeming disproportion that is felt between a passion for unity on the one hand and the failure to make it permanent on the other is compensated for by the child, because the child becomes the new bond of unity outside of father and mother. Husband and wife will never feel the emptiness of their relations one with another when their relations are filled up with a new body and soul, soul directly infused by God the Creator. God made man right, and man is unhappy if he tries to frustrate these laws. The children, therefore, are the answer to the paradox of the aloneness together. They are the link that binds the lovers together, body and soul. That brings us to the third tension. It is a tension between the unending ecstasy of love, which is dreamed about, and the way love actually turns out in marriage. There are some who become cynical about it, which one should not. If one starts with the assumption that the other person is God, well, then one is doomed to drink the bitter dregs of disappointment. We must not, therefore, attribute too much to the other part. If we do, we are going to feel let down. Because the other partner did not give all he promised to give, which he's incapable of giving. Only God can give it, as we said. To repeat, because the other party did not give all that he promised to give, sometimes the other feels betrayed and deceived and disappointed and cheated. In other words, I entered this marriage to be supremely and infinitely happy, and you're not making me happy. For the reason that kind of discontent comes over the soul is because one expected something from marriage that is not there. Here is the answer to that problem. Remember that no human being in the world is love. God alone is love. We creatures are just lovable, and only to a limited degree. When the creature begins to take the place of the Creator and is made to stand for love, then marriage turns to hate. When marriage expecting a God, for the woman to be a kind of an angel, she turns out to be a fallen angel. The man turns out to have feet of clay. When the ecstasy stops and the band no longer plays and the champagne of life loses its sparkle, then there are some who will call the other partner a cheater and a robber. Then they go to a divorce court and they say, we're not compatible. We want a divorce because we are incompatible. Was there ever in all the world a perfectly compatible marriage? No two people in all the world are compatible, absolutely. Then they begin looking for a new partner. And they go through the same mistake, expecting another wife or another husband to give that which only God can give. They enter into a new marriage. They do not find happiness. Why not? Because they're only adding zeros. The reason that marriage failed was because they refused to see married love as the vestibule to the divine. It's vain to think that Another love can supply what the first love lacked. Cows can graze on other pastures, but there's no substitute for a person to whom one has committed his whole being for life. Remember then that you are not to expect too much. What you want is in heaven, not here on earth. Your partner is a fraction. God alone is the whole. Do not expect, therefore, the other partner to give you infinite happiness. There is a heaven, but it is not here on earth. The fourth tension is the tension between sex and love. Now, when we speak of this tension, it must not be assumed that the two are opposites. They are not. When we speak of them here separately, it is because we are referring to those who separate sex from love. In married life, the two are to be united. Sex is the highest expression of the love between husband and wife. But when the two are not correctly understood, or when they are divorced, then we find these differences. Sex seeks the part. Love, the totality. Sex is biological and has its very definite zones of satisfaction. And love, on the contrary, includes all of these, but is directed to the totality of the person loved. The totality, namely the person made, body and soul, and created to the image and likeness of God. Love sees the clock and its purpose. Sex concentrates on the mainspring and forgets that it was made to keep time. An organ does not include the personality, but the personality includes the organ, which is another way of saying love includes sex, but sex does not necessarily include love. Love concentrates on the object, sex on the subject, namely on the self. Love is directed to someone else for the sake of the other's perfection. Sex is directed to self for the sake of self-satisfaction. Sex flatters the object, not because it is praiseworthy in itself, but rather as a solicitation. It knows how to make friends and to influence people. The ego in sex pleads that it loves the other person. But what it really loves is the projection of the ego and the self into the other person. And that is quite a different thing. Sex is moved by a desire to fill a moment between having and not having. It is an experience like looking at a sunset or twirling one's thumbs to pass the time. And it rests after an experience, being glutted for the moment, and then waits for reappearance of the new passion to be satisfied on an entirely different object sometimes. Now, love frowns on this notion, for it sees in this nothing but the killing of the objects loved for the sake of self-satisfaction. Sex would give birds flight, but no nests. It would give hearts emotions, but no homes. It would throw the whole world into the experience of voyagers at sea, but with no ports. Instead of purifying an infinite which is fixed, namely God, it substitutes the false infinite and never finds satisfaction. And one of the reasons why so many suffer from psychosis, neuroses, is because they're in a fruitless and constant search for the infinite in the finite or God in carnality. How different is real love? Real love admits the need, the thirst, the passion, the craving. But it also admits a real adhesion to a value that transcends all space and all time. In love, poverty becomes integrated to riches. In real love, the need becomes the fulfillment, and the yearning becomes a joy. But sex is without that joy of offering. The wolf offers nothing, but it kills the lamb, because the joy of oblation is missing. Sex receives so as not to give, but love is sole contact with another for the sake of perfection. And to sum it all up, you will feel a tension, therefore, between the romance and the marriage, between the chase and the capture. Is there any way of ever combining the two? To have always the thrill of the romance and always the thrill of the capture. Yes, there is, but not in this world. The only real answer to this paradox of the chase and the capture is to be found in eternity. When your love leads you back to God, then you will capture something so infinitely ecstatic that it will take an eternity of chase to discover its meaning. Understand that. You will know that as husband and wife, all the love that you have is just a spark, which is to lead you up to the flame, which is God. And your marriage will become like a tuning fork to the song of the angels. It'll be like a river that runs into the sea, where the romance and the marriage fuse into one. For since God is boundless eternal love, it will take that eternal chase to sound its steps. At one and the same moment, there will be in heaven a limitless receptivity and a boundless gift. This is what you marry for love. And love leads you to God.

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0: coming up on the Station of the Cross community calendar. The World Apostolate of Fatima will hold its annual meeting and day of reflection to honor the Immaculate Heart of Mary on June 13th at the Pastoral Center of the Archdiocese of Boston in Braintree. Reverend Jason Worthley will present a talk on Our Lady Teaching Hope. 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
1: St. John Vianney says that the number of the saved is as few as the number of grapes left after the vine pickers have passed. 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Strive to enter by the narrow gate, he said, for many shall seek to enter and shall not be able. The vast majority of men seek, would like to go to heaven, but they do not strive, do not exert themselves enough to find the true religion, or when they have found it, they do not sacrifice their own desires to follow God's commands.
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2: 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A bold synthesis of inspiration and information. 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
4: Praise be to Jesus Christ. Welcome back to A Catholic Take, a bold synthesis of information and inspiration. I'm your host, Joe McLean. Praise be to God. It is good to be on with you. We have a lot to talk about today. Anti-Catholic bias at the Washington Nationals baseball team. You might remember this story because there was a huge fallout from an O'Keefe Media Group undercover video. Have a listen.
5: One of our pitchers, dude, Trevor Williams, he is very Catholic. The Dodgers had a group out to the stadium who were drag queens who sometimes dressed up as nuns. He went on like a social media like, this is wrong, this is my religion, you all are mocking it, because of that, we don't use him on social.
4: So that didn't go over well, did it? So there's been a lot of fallout over there. In fact, they've come out, they've said they're apologizing, they've actually fired that guy, but we're going to have a conversation about that with friend of the show, Mike Koeniger, at 14 past the hour. So we're going to get into that. Plus, we have Brian McCall on from Pelican Plus. Why the new leadership change? He's going to be here to tell us his side of that story at 30 past the hour. And then when you were asleep and not paying attention, Congress was secretly trying to get a bill through the House to fuse American military and Israeli military assets, cooperation. Like, why would we ever do that? Even if they are our greatest ally. Mike Koeniger is going to be back on to talk about that. So we have a tremendous amount to get to. 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You can find everything linked up at thestationofthecross.com/ACT. 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Let's get after it. Let's pray. Share us with a friend. In the name of the Father, the Son, and the Holy Ghost. Amen. Remember, O most gracious Virgin Mary, that never was it known that anyone who fled to thy protection, implored thy help, or sought thine intercession was left unaided. Inspired by this confidence, I fly unto thee, O Virgin of virgins, my mother. To thee do I come. Before thee I stand sinful and sorrowful. O Mother of the Word incarnate, despise not my petitions, but in thy mercy hear and answer me. Amen. In the name of the Father, the Son, and the Holy Ghost, and now your saint of the day.
6: Saint John Scalabrini, pray for us. Giovanni Battista Scalabrini was born in the year of our Lord 1839 to a pious Italian family, the third of eight children. He studied at the local seminary, was ordained a priest in 1863, and by 1876, at just 36 years of age, he was made Bishop of Piacenza. On five separate occasions, he visited all 365 parishes in his diocese, half of which could only be reached on foot or by mule. He reformed seminaries, promoted devotion to the Holy Eucharist, established catechism and material aid programs, and sold personal possessions to help feed the poor during a famine. With the encouragement of the Pope, Bishop Scalabrini also promoted the union of Catholic faith and healthy patriotism at a time when the newly unified secular Italian government was still in serious conflict with the Church. To care for the needs of Italian emigrants, he founded the Congregation of the Missionaries of St. Charles, also known as the Scalabrinians or the Scalabrinian Fathers, and guided St. Francis Xavier Cabrini to embark on her mission to America. When Bishop Scalabrini died, on the Feast of the Ascension in the year of our Lord 1905, Pope St. Pius X openly wept at the news. For more about the saints and seasons of the Catholic Church, visit thestationofthecross.com/saintsandseasons. St. John Scalabrini, pray for us.
4: And now your headline news. Zeal reports Catholic vote files DOJ civil rights complaint against the Washington Nationals. Catholic Vote CEO Kelsey Reinhart has filed a formal civil rights complaint with the DOJ's Civil Rights Division, alleging the Washington Nationals violated federal employment law by excluding pitcher Trevor Williams from social media promotions because of his Catholic faith. More on that coming up in just a few moments with Mike Koeniger. Global News reports Canadian man who ran Global Online Assisted Suicide Network pleads guilty. Kenneth Law from Ontario pleaded guilty on May the 29th to 14 counts of aiding suicide after operating multiple websites that sold sodium nitrate. At least 1,200 people were involved in 41 countries. The investigators linking his shipments to more than 100 deaths worldwide. Under the plea agreement, 14 murder charges are being dropped. Sentencing is scheduled for September. And Just the News reports the SPLC Southern Poverty Law Center CEO to testify June 9th after federal grand jury indictments. The House Judiciary Committee has subpoenaed the Southern Poverty Law Center for all communications with field sources after a federal grand jury indicted the SPLC for wire fraud and conspiracy to commit money laundering, alleging the organization funneled donor dollars to a covert network of individuals connected to violent extremist groups, including the KKK. And those are your headline news. The gospel today from the Novus Ordo Missae comes to us from Mark chapter 12, verses 1 through 12. At that time, Jesus began to speak to the scribes and the Pharisees in parables. A certain man planted a vineyard and made a hedge about it, dug a place for the wine vat, and built a tower and let it to husbandmen and went away into a far country. And at the season, he sent to the husbandman a servant to receive of the husbandman the fruit of the vineyard, who, having laid hands upon him, beat him and sent him away empty. And again, he sent to them another servant, and him they wounded in the head and used him reproachfully. And again, he sent another, and him they killed, and many others of whom they some beat and others they killed. And therefore, having yet one son, most dear to him, he also sent him unto them last of all, saying, they will reverence my son. But the husbandmen said one to another, this is the heir. Come, let us kill him, and the inheritance shall be ours. And laying hold of him, they killed him and cast him out of the vineyard. What therefore will the Lord of the vineyard do? He will come and destroy those husbandmen and will give the vineyard to others. And have you not read this scripture? The stone which the builders rejected, the same is made the head of the corner. By the Lord has this been done, and it is wonderful in our eyes. And they sought to lay hands upon Jesus. And they feared the people, for they knew that Jesus spoke this parable to them. And leaving him, they went their way. The Gospel of the Lord. Laus Tibi Christi. Pulling from the commentaries of Cornelius Lapide, Father Haydock, and Archbishop McKeevely, Haydock on verse 1, citing St. Jerome, says, by this man we are to understand God the Father, whose vineyard was the house of Israel, which he guarded by angels. The place dug for the wine vat is the law, the tower, the temple, and Moses, the prophets, and the priests, whom the Jews afflicted and persecuted, are the husbandmen or servants. The parable is not an allegory. It is a compressed history of the covenant. Citing Venerable Bede on verse 1, Father Haydock goes on to say, he went into a far country, not by chance of place, for he is everywhere, but by leaving the workmen the power of free will, either to work or not work. The tenants are not abandoned. They are trusted. And they betray the trust. Father Haydock, citing Theophilacticus, says, they cast the heir, Jesus Christ, out of the vineyard by leading him out of Jerusalem to be crucified. The parable action and the passion narrative are one and the same event told twice. This is powerful. Jesus is speaking directly to the people, the scribes, the Pharisees, the rulers of the people who were going to take him and drag him before Pontius Pilate, have him condemned, beaten, mocked, scourged, his flesh ripped from his bones, the crown of thorns dug into his skull, piercing his brain matter, nailed to a tree. These are the very same people Jesus is speaking this parable to before all of that happens. Let's let that sink in for a second. Father Haydock on verse 9, quoting Saint Jerome, the vineyard is given to others, as it is said, they shall come from the east and the west, from the north and the south, and sit down with Abraham, Isaac, and Jacob in the kingdom of God. Rejection by the tenants becomes invitation to the nations. The Venerable Bede, Christ, by being cast off, became the cornerstone by joining the two peoples, the Jews and the Gentiles, together and forming out of them the one city and one temple of the faithful. The stone that wounds is also the stone that holds everything up. The one who falls upon the stone shall bring harm to himself, but he can be forgiven through confession. The one on whom the stone shall fall, there is no hope of restitution. Father McKeevely, Archbishop McKeevely, would say that he notes on this, it seemed to dispose, to cooperate with the grace of God. While you have yet chance, while you breathe, cooperate with God's grace.
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10: Please join us in a prayer to our guardian angel. In the name of the Father, and of the Son, and of the Holy Spirit, amen. O holy guardian angel, take care of our soul and body. Enlighten our mind that we may know the Lord better and love him with all our heart. Help us in our prayers so that we may not give in to distractions. Assist us with your advice so that we may see the good and carry it out with generosity. Defend us from the insidious snares of the enemy and sustain us in temptations that we may always be victorious. Remedy our coldness in our worship of the Lord. Cease not to protect us until you have brought us into paradise, where we will praise our good God together for all eternity. Amen.

0: be to Jesus Christ. Welcome back to A Catholic Take, a bold synthesis of information and inspiration. I'm your host, Joe McClain. Praise be to God. It is good to be on with you. Big trouble at the Washington Nationals baseball team. Anti-Catholic bias. You might remember, I think it was early last week, there was undercover video by the O'Keefe Media Group of Sean Hudson, the director of their community relations, who came out and said, you know, basically they ignore their Catholic pitcher, Trevor Williams, because he was so outspoken against the Dodgers, that they don't let him talk in public, basically. That caused a huge firestorm. Now the president of baseball operations for the Washington Nationals has made this statement. Have a listen.
1: First off, I want to say unequivocally, we're not anti-Catholic. I myself am Catholic. We do not track people's Google search history. We do not hide players from social media. Even just last week, you know, we featured several players, including Trevor Williams, actually, on Instagram as part of their visit to the Museum of the Bible. All that being said, we're horrified by the comments that were made on the video. The comments don't reflect us as an organization, our values, and who we are. We took action right away, and the individual is no longer employed by the team.
0: Joining us now to talk about his good friend of the show, Mike Koeniger, the brick wall, as we lovingly call him, from sunny Virginia. Mike, welcome and good afternoon.
2: Well, you know, Joe, I heard you last week on Thursday, I think, or Friday show, talking about it. If you see a brick wall, you either go over it, around it, or through it. So that's, what are you going to do today? You going to go through me?
0: If I have to, don't tempt me, brother. Don't tempt me. So do you think they're sorry because this was wrong and they took correction, or are they sorry they got caught? Like, what are we talking about?
2: Sorry they got caught, Joe. This is not uncommon in corporate America, which I know a little bit about, where we take a stance like this, we get caught, and we throw a sacrificial lamb to the wolves and say, hey, we didn't mean it. So sorry. This was this one individual acting on his own. To quote my 5-year-old, baloney. I'm throwing the baloney flag on this. This is a problem within baseball. Let's talk about it at a bigger scope. We're talking about baseball has been woke, for whatever that term may mean, for a long time. If you recall, they were the first to do the kneeling after Colin Kaepernick in the NFL. They've done a lot of these pride events, and they get very angry when players don't participate. There's a lot of this going on. I think the Nationals are simply upset that they got caught. And by the way, I was a Washington fan for all the Washington sports teams. That's the closest team to me. Never been a Nationals fan, so I don't have a dog in this hunt. So I'm not a big sports guy anymore, other than hockey, which is a real sport. So anyway,
0: is it now? Is yes, hockey really a real sport? Well, they don't even, like, when's the last time you saw a hockey player lose a tooth in a fight on the ice? It just doesn't happen
2: anymore.
0: Well,
2: it's been
0: anymore.
2: A while.
0: I mean, it's
2: the
0: been
2: game
0: a long,
2: isn't what it used to be.
0: Long time. It's just not what it used to be. Why do you, okay, Bud Light reversed course after the fallout from, how many years ago was that when they had Dylan? Remember Dylan? Their social media influencer pretending to be a female. It seems like a lot of these corporate companies, maybe even Target, if I remember correctly, reversed course, learned a little bit from their mistakes. Why would baseball, America's, you know, quote unquote, America's sport, why would it ever have gone down this road to begin with? But why wouldn't it do a hard 180 by now?
2: Well, I think... And, you know, sports teams are controlled by the owner of the franchise. And let's be perfectly candid. And I know a little bit about the background of the Washington sports ownership at the Nationals. And we're talking Northeastern labor unionists and people of that ilk, labor attorneys and people of that ilk, along with some others. And I can't remember who the principal owner is. I'm speaking of one of the minority owners from the top of my head here. So I think it has a lot to do with the ownership groups. If we recall last year, the kicker for the Chiefs, who's a traditional Catholic, very conservative, came out and said some things that were considered to be inflammatory. And the Chiefs ownership, and I'm not a Chiefs fan, backed him up, if you recall. They said, hey, our players are allowed to have opinions. They're allowed to state them. He's a great kicker, and we're going to go ahead and support our guy. They didn't make a political statement. They just said, we're going to support our guy and his First Amendment rights. And in this case, we're seeing where, and let's be honest, D.C. is a very left-wing city. It is occupied Virginia, on the northern part of Virginia here. And so I think they're catering to their core demographic, which is the people who can go to the games on the metro, watch the games, and then go home in the evenings. And that's not going to be you and me, Joe. Baseball is expensive. You can't take your family to a baseball game. So who are they catering to? And so I think in the case of the Nationals, yeah, they're catering to a left-wing audience. I would guarantee you the Kansas City Royals or some of those teams that have a more middle America audience aren't doing this to the degree that the Nationals are. So I used to
0: work for the guy who used to own the Astros, the Houston Astros back in the day. I got to tell you, baseball's great when you're not picking up the tab and you're sitting at club level. It's a fantastic sport when you're living large like that. But otherwise, you're right. It's no longer the affordable game. You got to go to those farm teams way out. That's when it becomes family friendly and interesting. Speaking of family friendly, this Sean Hudson guy who's was busted on the undercover video, he brought up the Dodger Stadium and the Sisters of Perpetual, whatever they were called, the men in drag pretending to be women dressed up as nuns, all, you know, weird. Perpetual Indulgence, I think they were called. How offensive is that? I would have to believe that the vast majority of Americans, not even Catholics, would have to come to the conclusion that that's just offensive. Imagine if they'd have dressed up, Mike, as, say, Muslims. Would that have gone over well?
2: Well, they won't.
0: Or Jews, if they would have dressed up like drag Hasidic Jews or something, would that have been tolerated? Probably not. But why did they get away with it when it's Catholics?
2: Well, because of the nature of our faith, Joe. It's a turn the other cheek, the Lamb of God. It's what we are. The reason why they don't do it to Muslims is because they would die. Let's be honest. They would die. The terrorists would get them, and that would be the end of it. And they won't do it to our Jewish friends because the media ridicule that will quickly follow and the backlash over that. But it's cool to go after Christ. You know, it's cool to go after his church. It's cool to go after his followers. I'm sure you're not quite old enough to remember, Joe, but back in the 70s, Saturday Night Live had a character on it named Father Guido Sarducci, where he made fun of priests.
0: I do remember.
2: And you know, they wouldn't do this in most cases, but it's cool to go after the church. But there's a deeper reason here, Joe, because it's true. There's nothing gained to go after myth or fake. And I don't mean myth in the sake of Tolkien. I mean just made up. When it's true and real, that's why you go after it. And it's something I've heard you talk about on your show, something you and I've talked about. They don't make fun of new mass exorcists. They still go back to the Latin exorcists. And there's a reason there, Joe. There's a power there. And it's real and it's tangible. And it's the power of our Holy Father and his Son who died on the cross for us. And that's why they go after it. Because if you can't beat it, you have to make fun and ridicule it. And the truth is, despite all her flaws, and Joe, you and I have spoken about many of her flaws on the air right here in this segment, Holy Mother Church is truth, and that's why they go after her. And those ladies who dedicate their lives to the sisterhood are amazing ladies. And I see them walk in church every Sunday, and I just hold them in great awe because that is the pinnacle of womanhood on today's earth, just as their role model, our Virgin Mother, was the pinnacle of all humanhood in history. So, Joe, that's why they come after us.
0: You know, I think the bigger story here is just that Catholics, we've sort of surrendered the public space. We really haven't stood our ground in the public space, and we've allowed this to fester. The Muslims, you know, I guess they keep everybody living in a state of threat, you know, the violence or whatever. But Catholics, I remember I've talked about it many times, Archbishop Hughes from during the American Civil War time period, threatening the mayor of New York City against the party of the Know-Nothings if they should dare come out against a church. Well, then so will we, he said, and there will be a battle. And New York was safe. Philadelphia, you know, Philadelphia got ransacked in the riots because the party of the Know-Nothings destroying Catholic churches, but not in New York because Archbishop Hughes stood up. So why? I mean, Bishop Strickland got in trouble when he went to protest the Dodger Stadium. That was part of what got him in trouble. Like, why have we acquiesced the public square?
2: Well, again, the good bishop, and I respect Bishop Strickland greatly. I've had the honor of sitting in your chair and interviewing him at least twice that I can recall. He speaks the truth. And to quote, what is it, Orwell, truth is treason in the empire of lies, right? And so he committed the grievous act of treason. And the truth is, and I'm going to speak it, and I'm sorry, now you're going to get complaints about me again, and I was just talking about this before I came on. A lot of our bishops don't want to hear the truth. And so when a man like Bishop Strickland or a man like this gentleman from the Washington Nationals come out and speak the truth, we have to sweep him under the rug and we have to hide him from the public, because that's not ecumenical and that's not getting people to think that we're good guys. And Joe, if we truly love human beings, we want them all to go to heaven. And there's only one way we can do that, and that's through evangelization and helping them to find the path, God willing and with the Holy Spirit's help, to get them to convert to the Catholic faith. And that's the only way you get to heaven. And so when people speak the truth, you either ridicule it, which is what we're seeing with the Sisters of Perpetual Insanity. I'm sorry, I'm going to call them that because that's what I think. Or we ridicule a player for the Nationals. Or, by the way, we make fun of Alex Ovechkin because he refuses to participate in a pride night by putting on rainbow shoelaces on his skate. You know, we make fun of these people because they're not hip and cool and with it. Well, if that's hip, cool, and with it, Joe, I'm happy to be a nerd. And I'll stand up and fly my nerd flag with everything I got.
0: Do we boycott sports when they behave this way, or how should we respond?
2: Honest truth, Joe, is when they started kneeling for the flag, which is a minor issue compared to this, I stopped watching all sports except hockey because they didn't kneel. And I'm not being funny.
0: Well, they can't. They got skates on. They can't.
2: I don't care what the reason was. They didn't nail. And that's good enough for me. But if hockey starts doing this nonsense, I'll be done with it too. And as you said, I'll go to minor league sports. I'll watch the Norfolk baseball team, and I'll watch the Norfolk Admirals hockey team, and I'll watch those teams. I'm not gonna give my hard-earned dollars that the Lord entrusted me with to people who hate what I stand for. And that's what we're talking about here.
0: These minor league teams, they have marketed specifically to families as being family friendly. They have, you go there and there's like a play gym in the park, you know, where mom and dad could sit, eat a hot dog while the kid's playing down the slide or whatever, just over there. They have prizes they give away, games on the field. I mean, they just do all kinds of fun things that are designed for mom and dad to bring the kids out. You'd think the big leagues would learn from that lesson. Like, it's very attractive for mom and dad to come spend the hard-earned money there with their kids. But they just don't learn these. It's a style choice. They've chosen that. So I think the consequences ought to be what they are. I mean, less
2: it's
0: ticket sales.
2: TV revenue. It's all about TV revenue. The NBA is very woke and very pro-Chinese because their audience is in China. Baseball, it's about the TV audience, global TV audience. Football, same thing. Hockey, less so because they don't have huge TV revenues. But to your point, hearing the music, Joe, I'll just wrap up this quick thought for this segment, and that is we need to pray for these owners. We need to pray for their conversion. We need to praise and pray for those men and women who have the courage to stand up for truth and for Amen. Our holy Catholic faith. God bless them.
0: Mike, you're going to come back in another segment because we have more to talk about Israel and the United States. There's an effort in Congress to fuse the militaries. Did you know that? Is that what you voted for? I'm wondering. We're going to be talking about that later in the hour. Up next, CEO of Pelican Plus, Brian McCall, is going to be joining us to give us his side of what is going on over there and what we can expect next. Don't go anywhere.
3: Have you ever dialogued with someone who espouses relativism, which says there is no truth, or it might be true for you, but not for me? It's pretty frustrating. Deep down, we know these claims are false, but we often don't know why. Here's the reason. To say there is no truth is a contradiction. The assertion is tantamount to saying it's true that there is no truth. Plain absurdity. Now, the other position, there is no absolute truth, just truth relative to the individual set of beliefs, is problematic as well. The usage of the verb is implies an assertion about the objective order of things. It's the same thing as saying it's absolutely true that there is no absolute truth, which of course is a contradiction. No matter how the relativist slices the pie, he ends up with a contradiction, making relativism an unreasonable worldview. I'm Carlo Broussard with a ready reason for Catholic Answers, Catholic.com.
4: So it is definitely very appropriate to get angry, to feel frustrated, especially when we see people, especially pastors in certain offices, who lead others to sin. But we always have to remember that we need to appropriately express this anger as disciples of Christ. Caritas in veritate is a fundamental principle, charity in truth. And the basic point I want to make is this: bad shepherds do not justify being bad sheep. 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
0: Praise be to Jesus Christ. Welcome back to A Catholic Take, a bold synthesis of information and inspiration. I'm your host, Joe McClain. Praise be to God. It is good to be on with you. We're having a conversation this afternoon with Pelican Plus's new CEO, Brian McCall. You might remember we had a brief conversation last week about Pelican Plus. It's been in the news and conversation going on social media lately. Brian joins us to give us the insight. Brian, good afternoon. Thanks for hanging out with us.
2: It's a pleasure to be here. Thank you.
0: So, big change in leadership. You're the new CEO, Pelican Plus. Praise be to God. Congratulations to you. Tell us, what happened? Why the change?
2: So I became involved in Pelican several months ago when I moved a lot of my work over. I was doing Catholic Family News, came with Mary Rundis, because I really believed in this idea of having a platform away from big tech, away from social media, a place for Catholics that could provide a whole host of resources. There's been some controversy in the past few weeks surrounding the initial CEO. A lot of detraction and calumny about him. But Dan Zevenu, as the original CEO, really did an honorable thing. He said, although a lot of these things are not true about me, this is hurting the company, it's hurting the project, and I don't want it to be about me. So he agreed to step down. I was asked, I didn't have enough jobs. I have a full-time job. I'm the Orphan Maurice Merrill Professor of Law at the University of Oklahoma. I teach in our Catholic high school here. And I was doing these podcasts for them. So I needed another job because I didn't have enough. So I agreed to take on this role. Dan has been wonderful. I know there's been some reports, oh, he really didn't step down. I'm just a puppet. You talk to people I've worked with, I'm not a puppet for anyone. What Dan has done, which I respect him for, he said, although I'm done, the decisions are yours. He stayed through a transition because I had not been involved in the operational details, to provide me with the information to do the right thing when you're handing something over. So yes, he has been helping me with that, but he is not involved in the day-to-day decision-making. He really took the high ground here, I think, in wanting to do what's right for the company.
0: And that's great. I'm glad to hear it. So, like, give us a sense of, I mean, I don't need to know all the juicy details. I really, really don't. But give us a sense, like, what was the trouble? What was the heart of the trouble that started this whole leadership change?
2: So there's a couple things, and there's some people claiming there's a bunch of lawsuits. So I first want to clarify, there are no lawsuits involving Pelican Plus or the Pelican platform, any of those things. Dan has been a real involved person in sort of starting Catholic Ventures. He was in some other projects. He started a retreat center. He had a little school. He got into a conflict with the local diocese, who thought he was getting too conservative, got into some disputes with them. They pulled their business from him. All these things were known. To be honest, when I was asked to join as a creator, I did my due diligence. I was aware of these things. He had, you know, some disputes with other people, disputes with the diocese. There's nothing new. Nothing new has happened about that. I read about him and these issues in LifeSite News a year ago. So there is nothing that has happened new in the past since Pelican started. There also, and I haven't listened to this because I think it's un-Catholic, there are people who have put up a website who have private conversations that are recorded that they're blasting around. And I think that, you know,
6: a lot of Catholics don't dwell on the sin of detraction, right? Because I've heard a lot of people say, oh, well, he did use this bad word. I heard it in a, you know, a vulgar word. Well, the sin of detraction is not, truth is not a get out of detraction free. That's calumny. If the objection to calumny is, no, it's true, then it's not calumny. But detraction is making known the private sins of individuals publicly for no just reason, right? So, you know, Joe, if you're going to say you're going to go murder my neighbor, I can go to him and say, hey, Joe's going to try to murder you. He's out on craze to protect their life, right? If Dan had been in another business where he stole money, which is not the case, no evidence of that. I can tell you, I've been through the books. He has not taken a penny from Pelican Plus. He had zero salary. I'm not taking a salary from Pelican Plus. He never did. He actually poured money into the company. But if somebody came out and said, hey, he did this thing, okay, maybe you're warning somebody. Here's somebody who did something. But to

0: on the platform together and talk about things. And, you know, it's misused by a lot of progressives, but St. Augustine, you know, says in the essentials, unity, but in other things, and particularly when you're living in a crisis in the church, when we're all trying to figure out how do we deal with this mess, we're going to have different opinions on certain issues, and we don't have to be in competition with each other. We can be in a place together. We can talk about that, not descend into ad hominem. And also, what's really important, I tend to be in the news, the commentary side. I've done that for a long time at different Catholic outlets, but you can't live on that alone. So what I loved about Pelican is, in addition to, we have our weekly and daily news programs, we have podcast commentaries, we also have 169 Catholic recorded prayers, over 55 ebooks. I read one for my spiritual reading in Lent. I'm reading Joseph Bevan's book on growing up, going through the changes of Vatican II, all included in a Pelican membership. I do interviews on my professor's exam. I interviewed a professor talking about J.R.R. Tolkien and prayer, cultural topics. So it's you need to have all of these things, not just the news on the crisis in the church, but things to feed your soul, spiritual reading. We want to expand that. Dan had a vision that he didn't have time to implement of having an educational venture where we'll offer courses on church history, the liturgy. We're going to hope to launch that in the spring. The last few weeks have slowed things a little bit, but we're hoping, not the spring, the fall, in the fall to launch that for homeschooling students, for just Catholics, new converts to the faith, people who want to learn more. And, you know, we have the Benedictines of Mary, we have their CDs from the Benedicts from Gower included, so you can listen to that. We have sacred chant recorded. So it's not just about the news. It's a broad Catholic platform where you can go free of advertising. Now, I'm 55, so I can tell you, once I was listening to a really good Catholic lecture on YouTube, and all of a sudden a commercial came on for a certain medical product that men who are in their late 50s and 60s buy in our country that is very embarrassing to have blasting talking about what this medicine does for males. I can't go any further. So I was listening on speakerphone, all of a sudden this embarrassing commercial comes up. My kids are here. I'm like, whoa. I don't want them hearing that. None of that. There's no commercials, nothing. And that's why we take all the money we get from subscriptions and it goes to pay just wages to the people who produce the content. We, since Stan started the company, it's only been around 6 months, $385,000 has been paid to the Catholic collaborators like Dr. Kwasniewski, Tim Flanders. We paid $40,000 to support the Mass of the Ages, $10,000 to the Benedictines of Mary. Like I said, the money that's coming in subscription is supporting these Catholic people who are producing things. That's where it's going. So we don't have to get that money from advertisers advertising things that Catholics wouldn't want to see.
1: So besides the very obvious thing that you're the new CEO, what has changed in this transition period? What was different before versus now?
0: With Pelican, honestly, nothing really is different in terms of our philosophy. Our creators are free to talk about what they want to talk about. Nothing has really changed with our editorial, our policies, or how we do things. What I have done a little bit, and I think Dan is a good man. What I think, if he has a fault, it's he was a little too optimistic, a little too quick to build up the infrastructure. It's a young company, it's 6 months old, right? And he hired up a lot of staff behind the scenes, video editors, graphic designers, all of who did great work, but it was just too much for a company that was growing, and it didn't match our subscription revenue yet. So I have had to come in to bring a little more financial stability to the company. Was hard to do because these people did good work, but we just had to say, we can't support that right now. We had to go to contract relationships with some of them. Like, if we need to do something, we'll hire you, but really needed to just bring a little bit of financial stability. That's about the only thing that's changed. And I don't think, again, Dan wasn't doing anything wrong. I think he was very trusting of people. He also didn't do a lot of contracts with people. He did a lot of trust with people. And again, I'm a lawyer, for better or worse. And so I think we need to bring a little bit more formality to those things. I understand that people are like, oh, we're all Catholics, let's trust each other. But sometimes if you don't write things down and make it clear, people have different expectations. They don't really know what their job duties were, and it leads to confusion. So nothing from the public-facing side has changed, but I'm trying to bring a little bit more stability in that side to make sure that this venture, you know, is able to continue doing its great work.
1: You said Dan was on for a transition period to help you get up to speed. That seems to make

0: sense to me. But does he have an official role? What is that? What is his relationship to Pelican today?
1: No, he's not employed by the company at all. Again, I can't say, you know, for free, because it was for free all the time. He never had a salary, but he's been made himself available. He will take calls when I say, hey, Dan, there's this relationship with these people that produce this program. What was the deal of that? He's answering my questions, but he has no, you know, official role with the company other than, like I said, really answering, getting me information. I said, do you have any emails from when you did this conversation with so-and-so a couple months ago? And that's what he's been doing, and that's what his role is going to be going forward.
0: So no official title then. He's just helping you, and I think that's good. I'm glad to hear it. So what comes next then? What does the next year look like for Pelican Plus?
1: So we really need, again, to make this work, because the key is to not have advertising and to pay people like Tim Flanders, Dr. Kwasniewski, Chris Ferrara for their work, right? Again, a lot of people can't just, you know, sometimes people think it's a virtue for Catholics. Oh, I don't get paid. I'm starving in the street, right? That's not necessarily a virtue to be able to make sure these people are paid for what they do. We really need new subscribers and particularly members of our Holy League and Founders Club. There are people, instead of going to Kickstarter to get this started and pay them money, that's our kind of Kickstarter version of this. You can pay either $1,600 or $5,000 and get a lifetime family membership to all of our products. The Holy League will also get complete access to our online courses once we roll out the academic program next year. The Fleet members, the lower tier, will get discounts on that. We're also bringing in Ascent coaching to do virtue coaching as part of that. Know your virtues, know your temperament classes and coaching for that. But we do need the support of some more Fleet and Holy League members. If you, again, in addition to sort of providing that capital for us to keep building these things, you get lifetime membership to the platform, everything, all the ebooks, all the podcasts, all the articles and Substack, et cetera, for you and five family members.
0: Okay, so it looks like this was a really rough transition, you know, and you stepped into that breach and you're seeing it through. You're bringing a little bit more structure and order to the organization. I think that's great because we would love to see Pelican Plus thrive. One thing that bothers me is when there's less Catholic media organizations on the planet versus more. We need more in the public space. It's already not enough, in my humble opinion. So I definitely want to see it grow. But I do want to ask one, and we're going to run out of time soon here, but I want to ask one tough question. That is, you've had some folks leave from Pelican Plus. Is that part of this transition? Like, is that part of why? What was happening to cause some of that?
1: And look, any organization, you're going to have people come and go, right? I joined, Chris Ferrara joined. We weren't in there in the beginning. We've had some people leave for various reasons. Angela Erickson, and I wasn't involved when she left, but I'm told she got a new job at the head of the pro-life movement in Minnesota. It was a great opportunity for her. Kennedy Hall had some personal issues with his family. And again, people have different reasons. And I think people are making a lot more of that than it is, right? We've had, like I said, a couple people leave, a couple people join. And that's always going to be the case. The good thing Dan did was he reached agreements with people. If you want to stay and you go do something else, you're going to leave behind your content you create with us. So all of their things that they created with us are still available there. The prayers they recorded. So it happens. People come and go, and I think people shouldn't read into that. Okay. There's some people, you know, who left, didn't agree with all the things we were doing, but that's fine. I mean, that's okay.
0: Fair enough. Hey, Brian McCall, CEO, Pelican Plus. PelicanPlus.com is the website. We'll put a link to it in the show notes. PelicanPlus.com. Brian, thanks for being on. Thanks for giving us your side of the story. We do appreciate you. PelicanPlus.com. Coming up after the break, though, I've got to share this story because nobody's talking about it. What in the world are we doing merging with the Israeli army? More on that in 2 minutes.
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0: Praise be to Jesus Christ. 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I need to tell you about our brand new sponsor, CatholicMatch.com. 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It's a sacrament. And this app takes that into consideration in finding your match, or you're helping your kids find their match. Ask questions about the faith, mass attendance, and all of those things is incorporated in the app itself. With hundreds of thousands of Catholic singles on the platform, thousands of marriages. 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It's been helping thousands of Catholics all over the world find their match. So check them out. We're very grateful to have their help so that we can do what we do every single day here at the Station of the Cross Catholic Media Network, CatholicMatch.com. That's CatholicMatch.com. Thank you for being on the team. Hey, I saw this article and my blood started to boil. U.S. Congress quietly moving to integrate American and Israeli military forces. I just take that in, swish that around a little bit. I want you, U.S. Congress quietly, why are they quietly doing anything, for crying out loud? Why would they have to be quiet about this? That's the first question I have in my mind. Mike Koeniger, the brick wall, rejoins us to weigh in since he's closer to ground zero of the U.S. Congress doing quiet things in the night, like integrating Israel with the American military. We might as well hold him accountable. Mike, what in the actual world is going down?
11: Oh, Joe, this is what happens when you have an organization that provides a handler for almost every single congressperson we have in the American government. And the ones that don't have handlers, they dump big money in their campaigns to throw them out of office, which they've successfully done, by the way, at least in one case that I'm aware of. So, Joe, this is insane. And then I had to tack on to your high blood pressure by mentioning House Bill 8445, which granted members, American citizens who went to fight for the IDF, the same protections that U.S. service men and women get when they deploy.
0: Why? Why stop at the IDF? Why can't it be the Canadian military, the Irish military? I know people who are dual citizens in both those scenarios. Why does the IDF get some special treatment? Why don't they give it to people who fought for Ukraine? I mean, Why? Well, why?
11: Well, because Ireland and Canada have never had people get caught spying on us and reporting back to their home country. And
0: I'll remind you, Canada burned the White House in the War of 1812. So we should keep a close eye on them at all times.
11: And they've never had, attacked an American ship off their coast and tried to sink it.
0: The Liberty.
11: Yes. And, you know, it's obvious that Israel is by far our greatest ally, which is very interesting because I asked when I was a young guy and my dad worked for the U.S. government. I said, Dad, who are our best allies? And he said, I can tell you what countries get security clearances the fastest, son, to answer your question. Canada and the U.K. And if you think about that, that makes sense from the perspective of who have been traditionally, and Australia, of course, has been a great ally to the USA, even when that crazy conundrum called Vietnam with us. I don't know if you're aware of that, Joe, but they have fought with us in every single war we've fought. The Australians have. So we have these wonderful, wonderful allies who are almost always on our side. So rightfully, they should have the highest, quickest path to full security clearance. I think the Israel thing, Joe, is simply political. It's simply political. We have a minority of people who wield a tremendous amount of power, evangelical Christians included amongst them. And it seems like we're doing the right thing for their...
0: What about our sovereignty, though? Like, they could be our allies, right? They're our allies. If you don't integrate your military, which... has to deal with strategy, you know, secrets that we keep, you know, technologies. It's like you're opening everything to another country, even if they're allied. Do we do that with Great Britain? No. I mean, this doesn't pass the smell test. And why does Congress need to do this quietly? Why don't they do this out loud in the public, in the daylight? What are they afraid of?
11: Well, they're afraid of people like you and I talking about this. It's becoming an issue. This is not uncommon. I was having a discussion this weekend with someone and told them that starting next year in 2027 models, those cars will shut themselves down if they feel that you're too impaired to drive. And that bill passed through Congress with one dissenting vote, which, by the way, got knocked out in Kentucky here recently. They pass sneaky little bills like this all the time, Joe, and this is just par for the course. I thought the 8445 bill that I brought up with you was just awful, awful. Did you hear about that one in the news when it got proposed?
0: No.
11: I'm just asking. Yeah, no. I wonder why. And by the way, folks, if you think I'm wrong, just go look it up. It's 8445. That's why I brought it up specifically. And the one I don't remember the number on the one you brought up, Joe, but I looked at that one and read it too. They sound really good. You know, the big, beautiful bill sounded really good. It didn't talk about all the support for abortion that was built into the bill, right, Joe?
0: Remember the Health Care Act bill that was 2,000 pages?
11: Doctor, you can keep your doctor. If you like your insurance, you can keep your insurance.
0: Right.
11: Try to buy the insurance I had.
0: good luck. Exactly.
11: I'm
0: going to link to two articles about this today. This is the one from Zero Hedge. It says a sweeping new legislative proposal in Congress is moving to more deeply intertwine and combine the two countries' military arsenals. The House of Representatives version of the 2027 National Defense Authorization Act, released this past week, contains Section 224 devoted to military integration with the name United States-Israel Defense Technology Cooperation Initiative. The section lays out that the United States has already historically contributed an inflation-adjusted $200 billion in military assistance to Israel since 1948 and seeks to more permanently solidify this relationship as on a legal basis. $200 billion divided by every American citizen since 1948. Still a decent paycheck, I'm going to argue. But for whatever reason, well, we all know the reason, because our, you know, deep state foreign intelligence apparatus that determines the winners and losers in American politics since 1948 has determined that the Middle East, we have to win there at all times. And so we use Israel for that cause. Well, there you go, folks. We give them $200 billion while we pay $4 per gallon. at the tank. And also, guess what? Groceries are skyrocketing. And ticks now finding themselves giving everybody the protein allergy. So we live in interesting times, Mark, or Mike. And, you know, there's a lot of people who are thinking this is the step towards the day of the Antichrist. It's kind of, and I can I just tell you something? I included this. I'm writing a fiction novel about the end times right now. I ripped this out and put it in my book. It's just that good. It's too good to pass up for the end times.
11: Well, when we're all eating insects and owning nothing and liking it, it may indeed be the time. By the way, Joe, the reason why they're doing this, and I've thought about this a lot since I saw the article that I read that I mentioned to you. This is a way to keep it out of the hands of Congress. And that's the idea. If you build it in now, Congress can do nothing about it because it's part of law. And so the answer will be what we got when we were complaining about my $6 a gallon diesel fuel for that big Cummins diesel engine I love so much. What was the response we got from the president? Suck it up.
0: Suck it up. Take it for the team.
11: That's right.
0: Well, there you go. Perhaps we should be calling our representatives to say, no, we don't want this. Please vote no to it. Not that they'll listen to you, because that's not how it works in American politics. But perhaps we should make our voice heard anyway. Mike Koeniger, thanks for being on the radio side. I'm sure you're going to hang out for the after show as well. And you get your take on anything we talked about. Go to thestationofthecross.com/ACT. We'll see you right back here tomorrow for another round.
9: Boston area weather. The current temp, 56 degrees, under partly cloudy skies. The wind is from the east at 11 miles per hour. The forecast for this evening, clear skies, 53 degrees. Overnight, cloud-free and somewhat breezy, and the temp 49. And then tomorrow, cloudy with some wind, and the temp 71. That's the weather, brought to you by iCatholicMobile.com.
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13: In the name of the Father, and of the Son, and of the Holy Spirit. Amen. Let us pray. Almighty eternal God, you who have given your servants in the confession of the true faith to acknowledge the glory of the eternal Trinity, and in the power of that majesty to adore its unity, grant, we beseech you, that in the firmness of this faith we may ever be protected from all harm. Through Jesus Christ, thy Son, our Lord, who liveth and reigneth with thee in the unity of the Holy Spirit, God, world without end. Amen. In the name of the Father, and of the Son, and of the Holy Spirit. Amen.
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2: Now, the question is this by accident? Is the failure, I've got my tinfoil hat at a rakish angle, I will confess. But given what I know about the history of education and education for education in the United States, these seem to be features rather than bugs. What are your thoughts?
3: Yeah, and if tinfoil is the medium that conveys the truth here, then sways me in it, because...
2: Praise be Jesus Christ. This is Father Robert McTague of the Society of Jesus, your daily host for the Catholic Current, where we bring Christ to the world and the world to Christ. 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As always, let's start with prayer. In the name of the Father, Son, and the Holy Spirit. Almighty God, through the intercession of St. Ignatius Loyola, we ask that you pour forth your Holy Spirit upon us, a spirit of discernment that might hear your voice and obey your command. In the name of the Father, Son, and the Holy Spirit. Amen. Well, friends, regular listeners to the show, you know that I will never be invited to sit at the cool kids table. And the cool kids are all absolutely enamored of all things AI. It's going to be the bestest of everything and free us for, gosh, who knows what. And if you're not on board, there's just obviously something wrong with you, Father. Well, I'm here to tell you that it's not just me who's waving some yellow and even some red flags about artificial intelligence. My guest today is a journalist and managing editor for Refine, which is the newsletter for Catholic Vote, and she's the co-host of the Loop podcast. Her writing can be found more places than I can count. Erica Ahern, welcome to the Catholic Current.
4: Thank you so much for having me, Father.
2: Erica, I spent most of my adult life on university campuses, first as a student and then as a professor. I take higher education very seriously, the vocation of teaching very seriously. The classroom is practically a liturgical space for me. And 10 years ago, when I gave up teaching, at least in the classroom, the big controversy was having laptops in the classroom. How do you keep the kids from not goofing around on social media when they're supposedly taking notes?
4: Right.
2: My response was to provide them with a learning contract that if they had a laptop in my class, then they had to email me their notes before they left the room, and then no one wanted to have a laptop anymore. You put out a video that said that that AI, in this case personified by ChatGPT, is ruining higher education, and we're never going to get it back. Can you fill us in on that, please?
4: Yeah, so I did some deep digging into the phenomenon of AI, especially the use of ChatGPT and these programs that now more and more college students are using to help with things like reading a text, either making it all audio or giving them what we would have called back in our day cliff notes, right? But also to do things like do for coding for computer science students, doing coding for them, for humanities students, writing their papers for them. And, you know, just a few months after the launch of ChatGPT, which is sort of the signal ship of this technology, so 2023, a survey of 1,000 college students found 90% of them already, just 2 months in, were using the chatbot to help them with homework assignments. 2.5 years later, we have even more, over 90%. And so what we're looking at now is a multitude of products of AI chatbots. We've got Google's Gemini, people might have heard of. Elon Musk's Grok might be something also. We have Anthropic Claude. Microsoft has Copilot. And now they're able to do things like take notes during class, devise their study guides, devise practice tests, summarize the novels, the textbooks, brainstorm, outline, draft the essays, and automate even things like research and data analyses. The video that I sort of like set me off to create my own response to this that you mentioned, it was an ad from a young man at Columbia University who was actually kicked out for using AI in one of his classes. But his name is Chung-Yin Roy Lee, and he's actually developing glasses that you can wear on your dates to script your responses to your prospective mate or spouse. So, I mean, this is Twilight Zone stuff, and it is very, very real. And it really has pervaded and is sort of the topic of contention. So, I mean, laptops were one thing. Facebook was one thing 10 years ago. This is that on, I mean, steroids times 100. It's really stunning.
2: Friends, we're talking about artificial intelligence and higher education. My guest today is Erica Hearn. Erica, it seems to me that we've kind of let a genie out of the bottle, and I don't want to rush to the conclusion too quickly, but at least begin to hint at it in this segment. This is the inevitable outcome, the predictable outcome, when we have oriented ourselves not towards learning, but to credentialing. You know, in that interview with that young man at Columbia, who basically had AI write all his papers, so his diploma was at most an attendance certificate, which we know, at least in California, attendance is racist, but that's another topic for another time. Mm-hmm. But he said, well, no, you go to a place like Columbia to meet, you know, the co-founders of your startup and to meet
4: exactly.
2: To meet your wife. What else went wrong before we got to where we are now?
4: Yeah, and this was something I was trying to get at in the video as well, that this is not just a revolution of the last 5 to 15, 20 years, but this is actually the natural outgrowth of a revolution that is 500 years in the making. And I point all the way back to the beginning of the Enlightenment. And the problem is that we lost the thread of what education is for, right? That in the classical understanding, in the Catholic tradition, and really the Catholic Church in conjunction with, we'll give it to Socrates and Plato. I mean, they were influential. I'll give them that, right?
2: Sure, yeah.
4: The Catholic Church, in terms of the founding of the great European universities, they were founded with the understanding that the purpose of education is a transcendent purpose, right? Mm-hmm. That the human soul and how we train our intellect and our will, that we're destined for eternity, and that we train the mind in order to form the soul, ultimately for holiness, but for excellence of the intellect. And with all of that understanding, when the Enlightenment took it and made it into something that was much more temporal and like imminent eschatology, right? Like we're going to build through reason alone, divorced from religion, which causes all these wars, divorced from this idea of an objective Christian morality that has caused so much strife and demands so much of us. If we can just get down to reason and rationality, and I think, therefore I am, we can start to build a technological utopia. And of course, we saw the flowering of this and sort of the great confidence that this was going to happen in the 1800s with thinkers like the Romantics, like Hegel, going and, you know, Nietzsche starts to wave the red flag like, guys, you killed God. Everything is permitted. And then, of course, it all falls apart in the 20th century with the great bloodbath of totalitarianism. And I'm getting like, I'm at like 60,000 feet right now. But right. To boil it down to the direct line between that and AI, I think when we reduce the human person to our material parts and we reduce the soul to rationality divorced from mystery and God, we end up using our considerable human powers to create technology and solve our problems and reduce what we, you know, the suffering around us, we end up making that our God.
1: Yes.
4: And the AI revolution is pushing that to such a level that now people are worshiping their chatbots. They're
1: right.
4: replacing human flourishing with the flourishing of my chatbot that I've created through AI.
2: AI has become a form of the Tower of Babel. The constant lust of the human soul since the garden has to become God ourselves by our own hand. One of the sages of the Silicon Valley was asked, does God exist? And he answered, not yet. And that sort of thing, as a priest, as a Jesuit, as a scholar, makes my head explode, because I have seen this story time and time again. And this is what happens when we don't read Faust. And this is what happens when we don't read scripture. We get into this insane kind of mischief. I'm certainly not a Luddite. I'm surrounded by electronic equipment. But I want to, with you, sound the alarm, because I think we're in trouble. Friends, we come back. We're going to continue our conversation with Erica Ahern. We're talking about artificial intelligence and its negative effect on higher education. Remember, our rallying cry here at the Catholic Current is Christus Mundo, Mundus Christo, bringing Christ to the world and the world to Christ. We do it because our Lord says so, for the greater glory of God, the love of our neighbor, and the salvation of our own soul. 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
8: Praise be Jesus Christ. This is Father Robert McTague of the Society of Jesus, your daily host for the Catholic Current, where we bring Christ to the world and the world to Christ. 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My guest today is Erica Ahern. We're talking about artificial intelligence and what it's doing to higher education. Erica, my friends who are still teaching say that they have to have in-class exams with blue books and so on, because otherwise the students don't do any work of their own. And there's a whole question of a lot of kids can't even print, much less write in cursive anymore. Another topic for another time. But if symptoms persist, if we just say, well, that's just the way things are, you can't turn back the clock, you know, what's likely to happen in higher education and then in the wider culture?
9: Yeah, I mean, get out my crystal ball here and look into the future. I think that we're already seeing the results of this. I mean, we're looking at the generation that grew up with smartphones is the generation, so say the smartphones first became widely in use between 2008 and 2010. In terms of the life experience and the mental health of, you know, future Americans, future Westerners who grew up with this technology, we know that they are personally much more anxious. The feelings of atomization and separation, isolation, are contributing to the highest rates that we've ever seen since we started tracking these things in depression, anxiety, suicidal ideation. And it's hitting different demographics in different ways. Young men in particular seem to be retreating into the world of porn, into the world of substance abuse. Young women, also very high rates of anxiety. We're also seeing this curious rise in the West of what seems to be a social contagion of identity politics, particularly this sort of trans ideology and discomfort with sexual identity, which to me speaks to the disembodying power of AI, right? Because the idea is, well, we offload onto AI. We grew up in this habit, right? And we both studied Aristotelian virtue ethics, and we are creatures of habit, for better or for worse. And vices are the bad habits, and virtues are good habits. But regardless, habits are very powerful, especially those formed when we're very young. So when we have a population of young people who've grown up since they were 8, 9, 10 years old, with being able to offload onto AI things like remembering phone numbers. I can't remember phone numbers anymore. When I was growing up in the 80s and 90s, I probably knew 35 phone numbers off the top of my head. Right. Today, I maybe know 3. And that's just because I've been using cell phones for so long. But you think of taking that example and applying it to almost every facet of your life, including your schoolwork, your academic formation. And you end up with a population that is at once disembodied from their souls, from their intellects and their wills, through addiction and using AI as a substitute for reason. And also at the same time, obsessed with our bodies, right? We think about the obesity epidemic. We think about the trans ideology, the idea that I can remake my body however I want because somehow I am outside of my body. I am not connected to it. We see ourselves as, the ghost in the machine in a sense, but it's a very confused ghost and a very sad ghost that can't even think at the level of Descartes' ghost anymore, because, again, we've offloaded that as well. So I see a society where there's a vast majority of the population has been cursed with this, this habit of being disembodied. But I also see a society where there's a remnant, to quote scripture, of children whose parents gave them a real formation and a real childhood and did not give them access to this, technology or this AI until it was appropriate, until they had formed an intellectual virtue, a moral virtue that enabled them to remain the masters of, because AI is a tool. I don't see it in, some people see it as it's a demon, it's an intelligence. And I have no doubt that demonic powers can use human technology or influence the way that, we interact with it. But AI itself, artificial intelligence itself, ChatGPT, Gemini, they're tools. They're in a sense neutral, even if they're highly dangerous and potent. So I think there is a way that we need to discover to raise our children to be the masters of these tools instead of vice versa. And this, I think that in the future, we will start to see, the rise of a remnant of children and young adults who were given that gift as in their formation. We already see it. This was very interesting, actually. It was a study, I think it was looking at 2008 to 2018 and looking at Silicon Valley magnates. So you think of Steve Jobs and sort of that generation of developers. Well, they weren't giving their own children Apple iPhones. They weren't giving their own children access to technology. They were setting up farm schools in Silicon Valley and the surrounding area so that their kids could have a tech-free childhood. And I think that's really telling because these are the men designing, in a way, our new overlords. But for their own children, their own loved ones, they see the dangers down the road. They see what it's going to turn them into.
8: Friends, we're talking today about artificial intelligence and higher education. My guest today is Erica Ahern. Erica, I've been following this for a long time, and I remember Neil Postman's first edition of Amusing Ourselves to Death, Public Discourse in the Age of Show Business. And in the original cover, it was terrifying. It showed a family sitting in a dark living room, and the only light was the light coming onto them from the television, and none of them had heads. And so this is, yes. Yeah. All right, now I'm going to drag in some C.S. Lewis and the Abolition of Man as well. In my book, Real Philosophy for Real People, I said there's a paradox we have with the bodily and the non-bodily, and whether you call the non-bodily, the soul, the consciousness, or the mind, the important thing is that it's not the body. So on the one hand, the body doesn't matter. It's just raw material. And the really interesting thing is to just upload our consciousness to the great hive mind in the cloud, because that's where the cool kids are going to be. And on the other hand, the body is absolutely everything. And its desires to its demands to be tickled and fed at all times and without consequence must be submitted to always and everywhere. So the paradox is that our contemporaries can't find their bodies, and they can't ignore their bodies, and they can't make up their minds and their only minds. So it's this intrinsic mess of contradiction. And here's where I think we're going to end up. Some years ago, I was driving in Northeast Pennsylvania. It was late May. It was graduation time for universities. And this, I wish I could remember the name of the university that had a billboard that says, "The graduates of other schools get degrees. Our graduates get jobs." Now, having been on the unemployment diet myself, having a job is better. Some of my best friends are employed, so that's not the issue. But if I understand your criticism of what's taking place with AI and higher education, even the degree doesn't matter. It's the networking that matters. But the networking is ultimately superficial. I mean, 10, 15 years ago, I had students tell me they couldn't call their love interest on the phone because that was too intimate. They could only text. And that was 10 or 15 years ago. Where are we now with the issue of human intimacy in our devices?
9: Oh, right. I mean, human intimacy has suffered greatly. I think for all of the hue and cry about the sexualization of our culture, we also see studies indicating that we are the most, you know, sex-starved culture in human history. And I think we see this in the failure of young people to couple. Marriage rates are at an all-time low and falling off even more. And I don't think that's just, you know, people try to explain that in terms of, well, they were hurt by divorce culture, no-fault divorce, which is absolutely part of the puzzle. But another part is when we have AI that is able to give us the kind of, superficially, it's able to give us what we perceive as dopamine hits, oxytocin increases that sort of mimic enough real human relationships of love and attraction, desire, marriage, copulation, breeding, children, to use the terms of secular humanism. I think that it mimics it enough without the costs and the risks of real human relationships. And so we're seeing that in the fertility crisis in the West. I was just reading about South Korea, which is one of the most highly technological societies of our day, right? And it has been for the longest time. They have the lowest fertility rate in the world. And this is from a land of Catholic martyrs, too. You would think that there'd be some sort of devotion to the goodness of life. But this highly technological, very first world society is failing to reproduce, such that in three generations, they're anticipating it will go from a country of 50 million to a country of 5 million. And that is absolutely shocking and devastating. This was just came out this morning. And I think that the technology, it was a low divorce society as well. And I think technology is the key there. And again, like you, I make my living with technology. I'm surrounded right now by technology. I use AI for certain aspects of my job. But it's a matter of, it's a constant, you know, the Jesuits, you do a nightly examination of conscience, right? I think it's time for us to add our use of AI to that daily examine. Very much so, as a society and as individuals and as families, as priests, as mothers and fathers, because we see the devastating effects of becoming slaves to technology.
8: Yes, of course. When we raise our children and we teach them about stranger danger, for example, and we're very, very guarded about who we let into through the front door, but then we are absolutely naive, I mean, beyond Bambi, about who we let into our homes through our devices and our Wi-Fi and so on. And we have our children who are absolutely unprepared to deal with the onslaught. And as someone who's worked in medical ethics for almost 30 years, I've seen the rise of internet pornography and its very various mutations and what it does to human beings. But also I've seen the study about what it does to human brains, especially adolescent brains, in particular adolescent male brains. And just as, you know, pornography is an intrinsic evil and the technology makes it even worse, I think we need to have a conversation about that other powerful technological source, which is artificial intelligence. Friends, we come back and continue our conversation with Erica Ahern. We're talking about artificial intelligence and its role in education, especially higher education. 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Together, we'll take it to the whole world. We can do this with you. We cannot do this without you. We're back in just 2 minutes. Please do stay with us.

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2: I came into the Catholic Church a number of years ago. God got to me through EWTN, and I fell in love with Mother Angelica, and she led me to the Catholic Church. Some things came into my life that I had no idea were coming down the pike, but the Catholic Church helped me through that, and I don't know how I would have gotten through those things without the Catholic Church. So I see how much more the Catholic Church is needed now with all the crazy things that are going on. So I'm very happy to donate to the Station of the Cross, and God bless in all you do. Thank you.
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4: Praise be Jesus Christ. This is Father Robert McTagg of the Society of Jesus, your daily host for the Catholic Current, where we bring Christ to the world and the world to Christ. 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We're talking today with Erica Ahern. We're talking about artificial intelligence and its pernicious effect on higher education. So, Erica, I have two thoughts in mind. One is, higher education has gone wrong for a very long time. I'm going to ask Madam Producer to put in a book by a Jesuit called The Poor Old Liberal Arts. I mean, he traces it back to, you know, to World War I. It's a fascinating little read. But we have lost the idea of liberating the soul for the higher things for a very long time. The idea that everyone would go to college and become above average and graduate with a God-given job at Goldman Sachs on a corner office, that was never true, even when we were trying to sell it. So higher education is a mess. Technology begins to make it worse. Let me give you one simple example, and then I'm going to ask you for a solution. I was helping at a retreat house a couple of years ago. There was a woman who had started up a Catholic charter school, just started from nothing, from kids who were from underserved backgrounds, shall we say. And as they were graduating, the 13, they were going to have a weekend retreat, their first experience of silence, and no phones. And she passed around the basket, and the kids screaming, histrionically, but no phones. So the first beautiful sunset, oh, miss, can we take pictures of the sunset to send to our mothers? No reference to fathers from any of the kids. And they took the pictures, and she said, all right, put them back in the basket. And I said, oh, miss, we won't use them, but can't we just hold them for a little while? That's the beginning of dystopia in real life. I'm sure you will agree. How do we begin to push back? I think we're not without resource. What do you say?
5: Right. I think that where you're pointing to the younger ages is where we sort of have to start to build up from the beginning. So just to back, you know, give a little bit of overview. First, my husband was a professor at a liberal arts school here in Connecticut for many years. And he, like you, Father, eventually got out of higher education. Mm-hmm. What he was seeing was over the 12 years or so that he was in the tenure track position, the students progressively came in knowing less and less, needing more and more remedial work until the last couple of years, he was teaching them to paragraph. He was teaching them to use a planner. He was teaching them to use Google Calendar. And he's thinking to himself, like, I learned this in sixth, seventh grade, you know. And I think that what I'm trying to get at there is that, in a sense, by the time you get to the university level, it is too late. For the individual student. And so I think that efforts that we're seeing around the country, in America especially, but it's starting to catch on in Europe as well, to found these small, classical, sometimes Catholic, sometimes, you know, non-denominational or Christian schools, to help get kids back to the basics at a very, very young age. So, you know, for example, if you here in Connecticut, where I live, the public schools did away with phonics training for how to read, right? They did away with phonics training over the course of the 80s and the 90s. And this was a fad. We knew that phonics worked. We know that it still works because it turns out we are, by nature, human beings are decoders. We want to learn the code and then apply it across the board. And that's what phonics allows you to do with reading. So it turns reading, once you've mastered those key sounds and symbols, phonics means that you are now the master of any word that comes across. And maybe you'll get the pronunciation wrong. Maybe you won't know its exact meaning. But you train the kids in this code, the English language, in the very, very basics early on. And that frees them by third, fourth, fifth grade, depending on the child, to then read, you know, more challenging things for pleasure, for understanding, for that critical thinking that was all the fad in the 80s, and that somehow did not materialize. Witness our current political environment here. But where I think we really need to get back to is that, you know, the basics of education, the art of grammar, the skill of logic, the art of rhetoric, all the way up through high school.

0: on why that happened.
1: Sure.
0: But it also, in a sense, and I'm not casting aspersions on anyone, I'm just observing, it dumbed down the university education. Because sure. when you start saying everyone has to go to college, that means, you know, you might have a 17, 18-year-old boy who doesn't want to. I mean, he loves cars, right? He loves the way engines work and pistons and you know, figuring out gaskets and stuff like that. And you know, he... In an ideal world, he would have encountered the great Western conversation. He would have encountered great books in high school, gotten a good, solid education, a good moral formation. So by the time he's 18, 19, 20, and he's of an age where he's ready to learn a trade, he wants, you know, that's the age when young men would like to find a good woman and in a Christian tradition would settle down and start having babies. Well, when the price of college has gone up, when college has become a prerequisite for even getting an entry-level job in HR, right, then you end up with generations of kids who graduate at 22 with buckets of debt because it turns out it's not free education. There's no such thing as a free lunch.
1: Right.
0: And if they went the route of a liberal arts degree, they resent it because they don't find themselves employable. So now we have a situation where anyone graduating from college who wants a good job now has to go to graduate school, right? We've kicked the can right. even further down the road, and we've added even more debt on at the end of that. And so I do think, in a sense, we have to go back to the basics of in early, early years, training the kids in the art of education, the arts of learning, so they become lifelong learners. And they are not beholden to the system and I'll use the word traditional education, but traditional as of the 1930s and 40s, right? the last 100 years of education, right. we've got to break kids out of the system. And I think we're starting to see that. I think COVID took the mask off a lot of that for a lot of parents, not
1: yes,
0: the majority.
1: Indeed.
0: Yeah. But we're seeing that in the rise of homeschooling. And interestingly enough, the fastest growing population of homeschoolers in America is the Black population. That is, they jumped from, I think, under 3% to nearly 11% in some geographic locations since COVID.
1: Okay.
0: It is really interesting. So that this traditionally underserved cohort in America, they, in a sense, got the such a raw end of the deal that they're jumping ship at the fastest rate. More power to them.
1: Yeah, that's a hopeful sign. Friends, we're talking today with Erica Hearn. We're talking about artificial intelligence and its effects, mostly negative, on education. When the papal conclave came in, I suddenly had to be the master of all forms of papal trivia. I asked ChatGPT, where are the different countries that popes have come from? And of course, the majority of them by far are from Italy. But ChatGPT told me with all confidence that four popes came from Latin America. And obviously, I knew enough to know that wasn't true. But there are people who
0: right.
1: wouldn't. So I'm going to get on my soapbox for just a little bit about higher education. I started my undergraduate career all the way back in 1979, where a really great graduation gift for a high school student was a portable manual typewriter. And it seemed to me to be surpassing strange that so many of the students were getting remedial math classes. And I was told, well, don't worry about that. It's just the scholar athletes who were doing that. By the time I started teaching, more and more students were having remedial everything. And now I've been in institutions where it's seemingly everybody is. Mm-hmm. And I said, well, what the heck were you doing during high school? Well, maybe you were showing up, but I had students who didn't know why they were there. They didn't have the discipline. They didn't have the character. They didn't have the skills. And I said, I would pass, McTague's law, which states you can't sign for a student loan until you can demonstrate the ability to calculate compound interest. But, so I think that bubble is going to pop. And meanwhile,
0: absolutely.
1: We still have people who have bodies and souls who are mm-hmm. social and have transcendent destiny that need to be taught. So friends, go somewhere and find John Senior's 2 book, The Death of Christian Culture and The Restoration of Christian Culture. That's both the diagnosis and the prescription. It was prophetic because these were published over 40 years ago. So this problem isn't new. I think of the College of St. Joseph, the worker where you

you get a hugely robust Catholic humanities program, and you also learn how to be a carpenter or a plumber or an electrician. So I do believe that Shopcraft can be soulcraft. So my suggestion is that we begin to form pockets of resistance. I don't think we're going to turn this ship around overnight or anytime soon, but I think we need to form communities of faith and reason and personal libraries and skills to let people know that there are alternatives. I was suspecting when I was in public school back in the 70s that these were just warehouses that have been turned into daycare centers. Now, there are exceptions, and people get very angry with me when I say this, but the exceptions are the exceptions. And I think that if you want to figure out how to really educate people properly in order to build a civilization, you ought to talk to Catholics who have a sense of history, because the church has survived the collapse of empires and republics and kingdoms, and has seen great ideas and great bold leaders, you know, flare up and flame out and go away. And the church is emerging from the rubble. So here we are. The Catholic Church is the steward of the word, the steward of the Logos, the steward of the eternal word of the Father, the word made flesh. And my Jesuit brothers and their great Ratio Studiorum from the 16th century knew how to do that, to coordinate mind and hand and hearts and soul, to make beautiful arts, to pray and worship worthily, to teach people to go from, in a matter of years, from being completely illiterate in their own language to building basilicas in the Amazon jungles. We already know how to do this. So let's begin to do that amongst ourselves in small pockets of resistance. And then cumulatively, over time, say we can withdraw from the madness. We don't have to dance to the music that everyone else is dancing to. And we can begin to be the leaven in the bread that this world so desperately needs. Friends, we come back. We're going to continue our conversation with Erica Ahern. We're talking about artificial intelligence and higher education. Be part of the conversation. Follow what we're following by following us on Gab. That's GAB.com. The channel is The Catholic Current. You can influence the conversation. You can contact us at thestationofthecross.com/askfather. Comments, questions, suggestions, recommendations. We read everything that you send us. Let's do this good work together. Be back in just 2 minutes. Please do stay with us.

0: For many people, the cross has become a decoration. We wear it around our necks. We hang it on our walls. Many people even tattoo it on our bodies. But the cross is not jewelry, not artwork, not a lucky charm. 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It is daily choices to love God more than myself. It is a choice to forgive instead of retaliate, to serve instead of being served. Lose yourself to find yourself. 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
4: Blessed Saint Raphael, Archangel, we beseech thee to help us in all our needs and trials of this life, as thou, through the power of God, didst restore sight and give guidance to young Tobit. 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Amen.
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5: Praise be Jesus Christ. This is Father Robert McTague of the Society of Jesus, your daily host for The Catholic Current, where we bring Christ to the world and the world to Christ. 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My guest today is Eric Ahern. We're talking about artificial intelligence ruining higher education. Eric, I think back to Mark Twain, who said, "Everybody complains about the weather, but no one ever does anything about it." And we can lament and render garments, and there is a place for that. But I think that ultimately we can stand up and we can resist, and we don't have to do it alone. And part of a particularly pernicious aspect of the current paradigm is the idea that if you're not okay with this, this is just you. You're alone. Mm-hmm. And what can one person do? What can one family do? I don't think we have to settle for that. What do you say?
6: Oh, absolutely not. That is totally a lie of the evil one, that somehow we're the crazy ones, you're alone. That is simply not true. And, you know, my husband and I, we made the choice, my oldest is going to be 20 this month. I can't even believe I'm saying that. But we made the choice long ago to homeschool our kids. And it's been a long journey. We've had all kinds of iterations of raising our kids in different Catholic communities around the country. We've done hybrid schools, classical schools, homeschooling, with curriculum, without curriculum. And I can say that throughout America, I've encountered people who are building these small alternative communities, both for school-age children, but also I've seen it in, you know, the rise of young adult groups in cities. Here in my own hometown of New Haven, Connecticut, there are two young adult Catholic groups who come together to sort of supplement the education they never got, right, when they were in school, and talk about great books, learn about their faith. There are so many supports online and in person for families now. Maybe you went through the public school system. Maybe your children are small and you're thinking, well, how can I give them what I never had? And I would just encourage you to start looking around out there, because there is a revival. It's a quiet revival, but there is a revival of true learning, classical education, offline life. And I did want to pick up, Father, too, on something you said in the last segment about you know, I think a lot of people hear the message, okay, we've got to step out, get out of the system. And they hear that as something like circle the wagons. Rod Dreher, a few years ago, when he published The Benedict Option, was accused of this, that, oh, you're just retreating. And I think it's really important, especially for families of children, to realize that when you have the care of young souls in those formative years, yes, in a sense, you are retreating for their sake, and you're standing in a way between them and the world. But it is for the sake that someday, when they are fully formed and they have those intellectual and moral virtues that we talked about in the first segment, that when they have those, that formation and that fortitude and strength and prudence and justice in them, they can then go out and transform the world. And Lord knows, I mean, like you said, we need salvation. We need the message in our world. But it's not our kids' job to do that when they're 5, 6, 7 years old. It's your job as a parent to form them for that one day. Right. And there are so many supports. Even in the 20 years I've been homeschooling, to think of the resources I had when my oldest was in school, and now my youngest are going through, you know, first and third grade next year. It's just the proliferation of incredible supports for parents and classical schools popping up around the country. It's so heartening.
5: Right. There is an absolute cornucopia of resources for concerned mm-hmm. parents. And I want to recommend very, very simple steps for forming community. You know, for 6 years before I joined the Society of Jesus, a group of friends and I would get together on Thursday nights and we would pray over the upcoming Sunday scriptures. And then on Sundays mm-hmm. we would get together and we'd go to Mass together and we'd go out and have coffee and a bagel and talk about the homily and what God was doing in our lives. And we walk through the liturgical year together. I also think it's a very simple thing to get people together on just first Saturdays. Go to Mass together, pray the rosary together, and then have a meal. And, you know, one of the greatest blessings in recent years of my life was for 5 years. First Saturday, you know, I'd hear confessions, so people prayed the rosary, we'd have Mass together, and then we would just spend the day with a barbecue or a picnic lunch, and you had infants, you had grandparents, and you had everything in between. Nobody looked at their devices the whole time, and young kids grew up saying, this is normal. This is just what sane, healthy, happy people do. They pray and worship together, and they eat, and the little kids run around, and the adults talk about ideas and about books mm-hmm. and bonds form, and people are invited to be confirmation sponsors. They're invited to be godparents as mm-hmm. well. It doesn't have to be that hard.
6: Just 100%.
5: Just very simple things. And then I also think, you know, reading books together as adults is very important. Can you give a pitch to the importance, especially for parents, to continue their own education beyond whatever mm-hmm. schooling they've had?
6: Oh, absolutely. And I think that this is such an important thing. As adults, it is important that we also pursue the life of the mind and intellectuals. I think that a lot of people are picking up on this as well. So there's a program called The Well-Read Mom that has just taken off around the country. There are local chapters. They read the great books. And these are women who are in households with, you know, 3, 4, 5-year-olds, napping babies and finding the time to make that a part of their life. You can't give from a dry well, right? If you have small children in the home and you want to inculcate them with this love of the life of the mind, you have to also be building that in yourself. And just as there are so many resources for educating your children, there are also resources for adults. So for example, another program that I recently stumbled upon, there's a podcast called Ascend, like you're ascending the mountain, Ascend. Mm-hmm. And there, it's just a couple of guys, a permanent deacon and a Catholic dad, and they started going through Greek literature, and it's really amusing. And they just kind of sit and talk about it, and it sort of models that conversation you can have over great books if you've never experienced it for yourself. But like you said, Father, it doesn't have to be fancy. You don't even need a program. Just start getting together with people. And is it going to feel a little awkward at first? You know, like, let's get together and read, and y'all kind of like sit there and look at each other, but you know, break the ice, just get it done, make it a habit, and pretty soon you can have that life of the mind that maybe you're craving.
5: You know, and I really do want to encourage people, don't be intimidated. There is gosh, the resources that are available now, the great books, the great courses, everything you need to have a life that is intellectually and spiritually nourishing and even physically and socially healthy, the resources are available to you. For the most part, they're free, which is boggling. And I think we don't have to be afraid. We don't have to settle for business as usual. And we don't have to offer our children as a sacrifice to either Baal or the Tower of Babel. We have real resources. And I think Catholics are especially equipped and obligated to win the culture wars. We don't have to be afraid. Eric Ahern, thank you for a fascinating conversation. God bless your very good work. And I do look forward to speaking with you again soon.
6: Thank you so much, Father. Likewise.
5: I'm Jesuit Father Robert McTague, your host every day of The Catholic Current. 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Through the intercession of Our Lady of Mount Carmel, may Mighty God bless you, Father, Son, and Holy Spirit. Go in peace, and please do pray for me, for I am a sinner.

0: Houston area weather. The current temp, 56 degrees, under partly cloudy skies. The wind is from the southeast at 9 miles per hour. The forecast for this evening, clear skies, 53 degrees. Overnight, cloud-free and somewhat breezy, and the temp 49. And then tomorrow, cloudy with some wind, and the temp 71. That's the weather, brought to you by iCatholicMobile.com.
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2: 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On June 1st, we celebrate the feast of St. John Baptist Scalabrini, bishop and confessor. Giovanni Battista Scalabrini was born in the year of our Lord 1839 to a pious Italian family, the third of eight children. He studied at the local seminary, was ordained a priest in 1863, and by 1876, at just 36 years of age, he was made bishop of Piacenza. On five separate occasions, he visited all 365 parishes in his diocese, half of which could only be reached on foot or by mule. He reformed seminaries, promoted devotion to the Holy Eucharist, established catechism and material aid programs, and sold personal possessions to help feed the poor during a famine. With the encouragement of the Pope, Bishop Scalabrini also promoted the union of Catholic faith and healthy patriotism at a time when the newly unified secularist Italian government was still in serious conflict with the Church. To care for the needs of Italian emigrants, he founded the Congregation of the Missionaries of St. Charles, also known as the Scalabrinians or the Scalabrinian Fathers, and guided St. Francis Xavier Cabrini to embark on her mission to America. When Bishop Scalabrini died on the Feast of the Ascension in the year of our Lord 1905, Pope St. Pius X openly wept at the news. Also honored on this day are St. Justin Martyr in the modern calendar, St. Ronan of Cornwall, St. Whiston, and many other martyrs, confessors, and holy virgins. For more about the saints and seasons of the Catholic Church, visit thestationofthecross.com/saints and seasons.

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2: In the name of the Father, and of the Son, and of the Holy Spirit. Hail Mary, full of grace, the Lord is with thee. Blessed art thou amongst women, and blessed is the fruit of thy womb, Jesus. Our Lady, Queen of Martyrs, Saint Joseph, Saint Justin the Martyr, our patron saints and guardian angels. In the name of the Father, and of the Son, and of the Holy Spirit. Amen. Today we celebrate St. Justin the Martyr, one of the earliest martyrs of the Church. He was born around the year 100 in a place called Nablus in Palestine. He later on eventually ended up in Rome because he was attracted to higher studies. He was a philosopher of his day. And around somewhere between that and the time that he was martyred, which was probably around the age of 65, and during his lifetime, he became acquainted with Christianity and was prepared for it in some way by his exposure to Platonism. Not that Platonism leads everyone to Christianity, but for some reason it played a role in his being disposed to Christian revelation, and he adopted the faith. He became a Catholic and continued on in his roles as a philosopher, using his newfound faith as also understanding that it does impart a certain light to reason, that it makes it far superior, and that he had this knowledge and wisdom that came from on high that perfected his philosophy. And as Father Peter used to tell us, that you cannot have a complete philosophy without Christ, because if you say you're a lover of wisdom, you must love Christ, who is wisdom incarnate. That's where your philosophy becomes complete, in that all that you have thought about and desired, our Lord is the completion of all that wisdom. He is the fullness of wisdom. And he must have angered someone. Another Roman philosopher. He ended up in Rome, and he bettered a Cynic philosopher in a debate, and it seems that he turned him in for being a Christian. And we see in the Office of Readings today the account of his giving testimony before the Roman governor about him being a Christian and why he refuses to give incense to the Roman gods. He says, why would I give incense to the falsehood when I know the true God? And other things like that. St. Justin, because of his testimony, public testimony of Christ, eventually won him the crown of martyrdom. But he was giving testimony long before that. He is the first of the fathers of the Church that we have any writings of, Christian writings, and because he was one of the first apologists in the Church to defend the faith. We have two writings of his that are in existence. And so we see that early on already the Church was inspiring men of learning to use their learning and their newfound faith to defend it and to promote it. He was an evangelizer of his day. And we heard in the first reading of St. Paul that really, that, you know, we've all received the Holy Spirit at baptism. And that part of that grace that we have received on baptism, and even more so at confirmation, the fullness of the faith that we have received, is to give testimony, because the Holy Spirit is the one who testifies to God first and foremost. He's the Spirit of truth. He's the Spirit of light. He's the spirit of revelation because he is the author of sacred scripture. First and foremost, that's the basic revelation that we have. The revelation that we have is the word of God, and that the spirit testifies to Christ, makes him known. And even St. Paul writes later in his letters that no one can say Jesus is Lord except in the Holy Spirit. So the Holy Spirit is the first test. He is a spirit of testimony. And if that spirit is within us, then we too will give testimony to Christ. And he reminds us that the Holy Spirit is not a cowardly spirit, that he wants to make us heroic. For that is what a saint is. He has heroic virtue. So we're going to be tried. We're going to be tested. We're going to, at one point maybe, or if we haven't already, we may have to give a defense of why we believe what we believe. In every age, we know that Christians have been brought before public authorities who want them to deny their Christian faith for whatever reasons, because it makes them uncomfortable or because they're countercultural. They don't want to go along with the rest of the herd because they want them to deny their faith so that they can, quote unquote, have peace in society, because they want to promote something which is counter to the faith. We have that same opportunity today as St. Justin Martyr. Who knows, some have already been called before public officials. You know, even you might say the Little Sisters of the Poor have been called before public officials to defend their faith. Why can't you give contraception to your employees? You know, that may be the question that is put to us by the one who wants us to deny our faith. Why can't you do that? Just look the other way. You know, we'll even pay for it. You just have to, you know, act like you are involved. But this is all part of the testimony that we have to give to Christ, whatever it may be, that we know that the Holy Spirit is there to help us and to assist us, to strengthen us. He's not a cowardly spirit. And so we should take heart, along with St. Justin Martyr and all the faithful souls throughout the ages who have stood fast under trial, under pressure, even with the threat of death, that we are going to remain faithful to Christ and his church. For when they asked St. Justin the Martyr, "Are you a Christian?" The only Christians of his day were Catholics. You know, "Are you a Catholic?" And he responded that he was. And he gave testimony to it. He defended it. And that's something that many Christians today, I'm not sure, because they've already capitulated themselves to the culture, whether it be because they are going along with the pro-contraceptive mentality of the world, or even compromising themselves with abortion, that they've already, you know, their testimony isn't going to have much weight. And maybe they will not even stand with Christ because they've already given over to the culture and to the world, the flesh, and the devil. So we need to pray that we, for them, for they to turn back to Christ. We need to pray for ourselves that when the day comes that we too will be courageous, that we will have faith and confidence in God, that he will give us the answers as he says he will when called to give testimony to him. And Our Lady, of course, will be there to assist us. She who is the mother of the Virgin Most Faithful and the strong and valiant woman will help us in giving testimony to her Son. In the name of the Father, and of the Son, and of the Holy Spirit, amen.
1: We hope you enjoyed that sermon entitled St. Justin Martyr, Reason and Faith. Our next sermon is entitled St. Ferdinand the King.
3: June 1st, St. Ferdinand the King, Confessor, Third Order. King Ferdinand III of Leon and Castile in Spain, cousin of St. Louis of France, is one of the glories of the Third Order. He was not yet 20 years old when he attained to the government of his kingdom. He gathered about him a royal council of the most dependable elderly men, in order to have their opinion on all matters of administration. On the advice of his mother, who remained a true guardian spirit to him until her death, he married Beatrice, daughter of the German Emperor Philip of Swabia. She was one of the most devout princesses of that period. From the beginning of his reign, Ferdinand, although still so young, gave evidence of the finest traits in a monarch: generosity, justice, gentleness. He was always concerned about keeping his subjects free from any unfair burdens. Once, when resources were needed to fight a war, one of his counselors suggested that a special tax for the purpose be imposed. "God forbid," said the king, "that I should follow your advice. I am more afraid of the curse of a single poor woman who would be oppressed by it than I am of the whole enemy army." Ferdinand was arming himself for another campaign when he was attacked with a serious illness. In the spirit of humility and penance, he prepared himself for death. He had all the marks of royalty removed from his room, and with a rope tied around his neck, he acknowledged himself a poor sinner, receiving the last sacraments with touching devotion. Then he admonished his eldest son to be a father to his younger brothers and sisters, always to treat his stepmother, Ferdinand's second consort, with due honor, and to be a kind ruler to his subjects. Ferdinand died on May 30th, 1252, at Seville, aged 52 years. In accordance with his personal wishes, his body was clothed in the habit of the Third Order, and thus apparelled, he was laid to rest in the Cathedral of Seville, amid the tears of his people. Numerous miracles occurred at his tomb. At his canonization in 1671, his body was found still incorrupt. On taking advice. Consider how wisely Saint Ferdinand acted as a young king in gathering trusted men about him as counselors. Designs are brought to nothing where there is no counsel, but when there are many counselors, they are established. Proverbs 15:22. So many people are quick to give advice, believe even that they can advise the temporal and spiritual authorities, including the Pope and the President, but they themselves are not ready to take advice, so that often their own temporal affairs are in bad way, and their souls are still worse off. I have often heard, says Thomas a Kempis, that it is safer to listen to advice and take it than to give it. Not to accept advice of others where reason or good sense requires it is a sign of pride and self-will. End quote. Imitation of Christ, 1:9. Mind that one must consider well whom one asks for advice. Tobias said to his son, quote, "Seek counsel always of a wise man," end quote. Tobias 4:19. Ask counsel of conscientious persons and of such who are experienced in the matters at hand, not only such who will speak according to your pleasure or flatter your passions, nor such who know nothing about the matter. One does not seek advice from a religious about running one's business, nor from a layman about entering a religious life. Saint Ferdinand asked statesmen for advice in matters of the administration, but an archbishop in church affairs. Consider that a person may not follow all the advice given him, even as Saint Ferdinand did not do so. But never to be satisfied with the advice received, and always to keep asking others, usually proceeds either from conceit or from sensuality, which want to hear only agreeable advice in order to have an excuse for that which they prompt. Thus says Thomas A. Kempis again, quote, "It is true, everybody likes to act according to his own pleasure and yields more readily to such who agree with him. But if God be with us, we shall at times have to yield our own opinion." End quote. Prayer of the Church. O Lord, who didst grant to blessed Ferdinand, thy confessor, to fight thy battles and to conquer the enemies of the faith, grant that we, helped by his intercession, may be delivered from our enemies, both in body and soul, through Christ our Lord. Saint Ferdinand the King, pray for us.
1: We hope you enjoyed that sermon entitled Saint Ferdinand the King. Our next sermon is entitled Saint Justin Martyr, Live Well, Die Well.
4: Blessed John Duns Scotus, the last of the great scholastic philosophers and theologians, a Franciscan whose image we have to grace this chapel, said that theology was an eminently practical science. The study of the doctrine of the faith is not simply what some might call pie in the sky, speculative exercise. Fides quaerens intellectum is the phrase that the scholastics gave to define theology, that is, faith seeking understanding. And understanding for what? Precisely, the question is, how do these truths of revelation apply to Christian life, which has as its ultimate practical objective eternal salvation? Therefore, according to this doctrine of Blessed John Duns Scotus, the intellectual study of the faith leads to moral doctrine, how one must live so as to remain in the faith with a practical daily life that is coherent with the truth which leads to salvation, and to live faithfully also means to die faithfully. So Saint Justin Martyr is one who exemplified this teaching with his life. And in fact, Saint Justin Martyr was also an intellectual. He was a Greek from Samaria, not a Jew, and not born into the faith, but one who came to the faith through his search and hunger for the truth. He began in his early life with the study of philosophy, and found his way through various schools of thought at the time. He was first interested in the Stoics. That didn't satisfy him. Then the Peripatetics. He didn't find the teacher satisfying, neither the Pythagoreans. When he did come into knowledge of Platonism, he found something that was more substantial. And at first he thought he had found the truth, and his desire was to see God. Obviously that didn't happen immediately. And as he was contemplating the truth, he met a Christian, a very simple, unassuming old gentleman who taught him about the truth. And when he heard this witness, his mind came illuminated, and his heart was set on fire, and he realized that he had found the truth. And so then he dedicated himself to this truth. And with his intellectual gifts, he became a great defender of the truth. The other fathers of the faith at that time, the big names like Pope St. Clement of Rome and Ignatius of Antioch and St. Polycarp, they wrote their theology for the early Christian communities. And Justin was dedicated rather to defending the Christian belief against the attacks from outside. So he committed himself with great faith and great energy and love to defending the faith. He wrote many works and, of course, drew upon himself the ire of those who opposed Christianity, in particular, the Roman emperors. And history records the dialogue between Justin and his ultimate prosecutor, a Roman by the name of Rusticus. And it's a very beautiful testimony that St. Justin leaves behind. Some of the dialogue we heard this morning in our Office of Readings. And perhaps it would be good to hear his exact words for why he was willing to go to death rather than deny the faith. Rusticus said, "You are a Christian then?" Justin replies, "Yes, I am a Christian." The prefect, Rusticus, said to Justin, "You are called a learned man and think you know what is true teaching. Listen, if you were scourged and beheaded, are you convinced that you would go up to heaven?" Justin said, "I hope that I shall enter God's house if I suffer in that way. For I know that God's favor is stored up until the end of the whole world for all who have lived good lives." The prefect Rusticus said, "Do you have an idea that you will go up to heaven to receive some suitable rewards?" Justin said, "It is not an idea that I have. It is something I know well and hold to be most certain." Rusticus said, "Now let us come to the point at issue, which is necessary and urgent. Gather round then, and with one accord offer sacrifice to the gods." Justin said, "No one who is right thinking stoops from true worship to false worship." The prefect Rusticus said, "If you do not do as you are commanded, you will be tortured without mercy." Justin said, "We hope to suffer torment for the sake of our Lord Jesus Christ and so be saved. For this will bring us salvation and confidence as we stand before the more terrible and universal judgment seat of our Lord and Savior." After having given his reasons for the faith, he stood his ground and was condemned to death and died a martyr for Christ and a hero of the faith. As he explained in his defense, faithfulness to the true doctrine and to the true God is true justice. Our Lord left us with so many teachings which point to the correctness of Justin's position. Our Lord did say, "Give unto Caesar what is Caesar and to God what is God's." But when there's a conflict of interests, we have to prefer to give God his due and not sacrifice justice to God in order to satisfy the justice of man. And our Lord told us that we have to go into all the world to bear witness and our witness has to bear fruit. Therefore, our witness cannot be something that's merely speculative or something that's totally interior and hidden. And in fact, we're finding out in our day and age, as many generations of Christians have found out before, that at times we're going to have to give a witness that brings upon us perhaps the ire of men. And so we look to the example of the martyrs like Saint Justin to know what we have to do if we're put in that position of having to choose between the truth and justice of God or the truth and justice, which we know to be false, of man that is removed from God. Our brothers and sisters throughout the world are now beginning to face these kinds of situations on a daily basis. And here in our own country, we're seeing brothers and sisters put to the test where their faith comes into conflict with certain positions of the government. For instance, on the HHS mandate. And Christians are contesting and standing up for their faith and the truth of God's law, which has to be preferred over what man says when there's a conflict. So we pray to the Queen of Martyrs that those of our brothers and sisters who are in these situations right now of direct conflict will be strengthened by the witness of those who have gone before us. And we pray that we too be strengthened and prepared to prefer God's truth and God's justice always, because our faith and our doctrine has a very practical application. And we're here in this world not for the things of this world, but as a passage to the eternal life. May Our Lady, Queen of Martyrs, and through the intercession of those who have died for the faith, may we also be given strength and courage and absolute fidelity. Praise be Jesus and Mary.
1: We hope you enjoyed that sermon entitled Saint Justin Martyr, Live Well, Die Well. Our next sermon is entitled Work Hard to Seek Union with Christ.
5: When we listen to the parables of our Blessed Lord, there is a pattern in almost all of them, and that is that there is a twist of some sort that doesn't make any sense. And it's just to kind of shock us, to make us recognize what it is that's going on. So in this one, the obvious point is it's after midnight. And these five wise virgins say to the five foolish virgins, well, go and buy some oil for yourself. Like, the store's not going to be open. It's midnight. But that's the whole point. You're not going to be able to do this. You can't just buy your way into heaven. And you're not going to be able to go at the last second and think that you're going to get what's necessary. And so on the one hand, you look at it and it's a rather shocking point, and you say, well, that doesn't even make sense. Why would they be going at midnight to buy some oil? Till you look at it from the other side of it and recognize that if we don't have what's necessary to be able to get through things, we're not going to be able to pick it up at the last second. It's unfortunately human nature. But it doesn't work when it comes to salvation. Remember back around the year, 1999, as we were coming into 2000, all of a sudden, there were lots and lots of people who became really pious. And as soon as January 1st came along, well, cartoons were more important anyway, and so we don't need to go to church. We don't need to pay attention. We don't need to really work at this. Or even the classes that I teach. Normally, I average about 70 people per class, except in the fall of 1999. We had 150. It doubled in size because people thought that the world might be coming to an end, so they better take their faith seriously. They better get with it. It's like, if we're not working at this now, the day is going to come when the Lord is going to say, I tell you, I don't know you. In other words, I mean, again, that's another part of the twist in this whole thing. The virgins in this case, if you put it into a modern context, would be called the maids of honor, or the bridesmaids. Obviously, a bride isn't just going to ask just anyone that she finds along the street. She knows them. They're her friends. And yet at the same time, when they show up, they say, I tell you, I don't know you. So again, it's putting a twist in there to be able to make us stop and go, what's going on? If you're not a friend of Jesus now, don't think you're suddenly going to become his fair weather friend when things are crunch time. And on top of that, we also have to look at human nature. And we look at, as things get more difficult, do people pray? Or do they get angry at God and walk away? Most of them get angry and walk away. So even the idea that at midnight when we're getting drowsy and falling asleep in the faith and everything else, to think that suddenly we're going to just wake up and now we're going to take the faith seriously and now we're going to be with Jesus and we're not going to walk away from him, it's going to be just the opposite. It's going to be like the foolish virgins who didn't have what was necessary. They had to go someplace else to try and find it. And when they come back, the door is going to be closed. It's going to say, I tell you, I don't know you. You haven't been my friend for all these years. And to come and knock on the door now and say, don't you remember me? I'm your friend. It's going to say, from where? When? How? So work at it now. Be his friend. Develop your prayer life. Work hard at trying to seek union with Christ. Because just like those wise virgins, thankfully they had some extra oil because the oil that was in the lamp was going out. So remember what Jesus talked about at the time when he will return. Will he find any faith on earth? And then he talked about a little flock, and he talked about a small remnant. And we'd all like in our pride to be able to say, well, I'm part of that. I'm going to be part of that small remnant. I'm going to be part of the little flock. You sure? How? Just because you decided you're going to be? If you decide you're going to be part of the flock of Jesus, then it's going to require a few things. First and foremost, humility. We can't do it by ourselves. We're too weak, we're too broken, and the things that are coming are way too big. We can't handle this alone. Number two, it's going to require a pretty intense prayer life. How are we going to be dependent on him if we think we can do it ourselves? If we think we've got everything it takes, I've got enough oil in this lamp, I had no problem for me. The lamp's going to go out. And we're going to be in the dark. So we need to be working now at the prayer life, getting things in place, not simply because things are going to get tough and I got to save my skin. Well, I mean, even if you do it for that reason, that's a totally self-centered reason, but at least you'd be starting to pray. Do it because you love Jesus. In other words, be his friend. Look at the friendships that you have. Are you somebody's friend because of what you can get from them? Or are you somebody's friend because you love the person and that person loves you? And yes, you gain a lot from a friendship, but you also give to that friendship. So if we're going to be friends of Jesus, number one, it has to be ultimately because of him, because we love him. Yes, he loves us, and yes, we will gain a great deal out of it. But it's not to save our own hide.

0: the Lord. We're here to love Him. We're here to serve Him. We're here to grow in union with Him. That's what this opportunity is. And that's what we all want to be able to focus on. So if you already have a prayer life, praise God. But now the question is, can you make it even better? Can you get even more focused? Can you love the Lord even more? Doesn't even necessarily have to be, can I add more to it? Can be. I mean, if your prayer life is that you do a morning offering, that's a good thing, but you need to do a whole lot more than that. Yeah, if that's what you're doing, you need to add a lot. If you're already doing a couple of hours of prayer every day, maybe you don't have to add much to it. But can you get more focused? Can you love more? That's where we have to look at it. Is it about me or is it about Him? Why am I going to prayer? What am I doing at prayer? Do I complain and whine when it's dry and dark and there are no consolations? Well, then it's about me, isn't it? If I'm there to love Him, then praise God. He's giving me the opportunity to love Him even more because it's dry and dark and there are no consolations. See, we can look at those kinds of things and ask, why am I doing this? Ultimately, the reason, and the prayer, like anything, starts out selfishly, but it needs to be purified. So that's what we have an opportunity now to do. Really look at purifying this. Get it focused where it belongs. Get the self out of the way so that we can get to the point where we're truly saying, I am here to love Jesus. I'm here for the love of God. God is here to love me. I don't have to worry about His half of it. I just need to worry about my half. And I have to be here to love Him. And if that's what we're doing, then we won't have to worry about our lamp going out. Then we won't have to worry about not being recognized on the day of judgment. Because He's accustomed to seeing us. He's accustomed to talking to us. He's accustomed to being loved by us and therefore loving us. And then He can say, well done, good and faithful servant, enter into your master's rest. But if we're going just as a gimme, gimme, gimme, gimme kind of thing, what can I get out of this? It's all about me. He's going to say, I don't know who you are. Because you didn't love me. Remember, that's the greatest commandment in the law. Love God with your whole heart and soul and strength. So that's what this is really all about. So what a glorious opportunity that we're being given right now. It's starting to get toward crunch time. It's not there yet. But we got a little bit of time. So don't do it to save your own skin. Do it for the right reason. Do the right thing for the right reason. Develop the prayer life because you love Jesus.
1: We hope you enjoyed that sermon entitled, Work Hard to Seek Union with Christ. Our final sermon for today is entitled, Why June is Humility Month.
2: In the name of the Father, and of the Son, and of the Holy Ghost. Amen. Dear friends, for us Catholics, this month of June is the month of the Sacred Heart of Jesus. The Sacred Heart was pierced for our sins, and it shed its last drops of blood for our redemption. The same saving blood of Jesus is sprinkled anew upon us in the Holy Eucharist. The immaculate flesh of the Lamb of God is offered up for our salvation in the holy sacrifice of the Mass. For this reason, the month of June is also dedicated to the Most Holy Eucharist. The Sacred Heart and the Holy Eucharist are one and the same thing. The Sacred Heart is the flesh of Jesus in its very core, pierced by our transgressions, lacerated by our pride. The Sacred Heart of

0: Jesus obtains for us the grace of penance and opens up before us a shelter of true love, a haven of mercy. Inside the Sacred Heart of Jesus, all penitent men and women, contrite for their sins and trusting in God's mercy, are called to dwell in safety and peace. What are the main virtues of the Sacred Heart? The Lord Jesus told us, "Learn of me that I am meek and humble of heart." Thus, the month of June is supremely humility month. Let us celebrate meekness and humility month with great fervor and devotion. But how? How can we best celebrate humility month to honor God and be saved? Let us listen to a man celebrated for his meekness and his humility. He was not a priest. He was poor. He loved all men in brotherly charity. He praised God for the beauty of the world. He revered every creature, great and small, as mirrors of the splendor of God, the Creator. He was called Francis and was born in Assisi. I recommend seeing the beautiful exhibition about him at the National Gallery in London. Saint Francis of Assisi was meek, humble, poor, and loving. He wrote 3 letters. One letter is to his fellow friars. Another letter is to all priests in the world. A third letter is to all the laity. And now, what do you think is the main topic in each of his letters? Birds and flowers? No. Fraternal embrace? No. Holy poverty? No. In all his letters, Saint Francis speaks mostly about the Holy Eucharist. So if we praise Saint Francis as meek and humble, let us learn from him how best to celebrate Humility Month. We best celebrate Humility Month through loving God more in his sacrament of the Most Holy Eucharist. This is why today our dear children will make their first Holy Communion. This is why today we will walk across town in procession, following Jesus carried by the priest in the monstrance. But allow me to quote at length our beloved Saint Francis, a truly meek and humble and poor man. 1. Letter of the humble Saint Francis of Assisi to all the friars, religious members of his Franciscan order. I conjure you all to show all reverence and all honor possible to the most holy body and blood of our Lord Jesus Christ, in whom the things that are in heaven and the things that are on earth are pacified and reconciled to Almighty God. Call to mind, priests, my brothers, what is written in the law of Moses, how those transgressing even materially died by the decree of the Lord without any mercy, how much more and worse punishments he deserved to suffer, who has trodden underfoot the Son of God and has esteemed the blood of the testament unclean by which he was sanctified and has offered an affront to the Spirit of grace. For man despises, soils, and treads underfoot the Lamb of God when, as the Apostle says, not discerning and distinguishing the holy bread of Christ from other nourishments. Hear ye, my brothers, if the Blessed Virgin Mary is so honored as his meat because she bore him in her most holy womb. If the Blessed Baptist trembled and did not dare to touch the holy forehead of God. If the sepulchre in which he lay for some time is venerated, how holy just and worthy ought he to be who touches with his hands, who receives with his heart and his mouth, and proffers to be received by others him who is now no more to die, but to triumph in a glorified eternity on whom the angels desire to look. Consider your dignity, brothers, priests, Franciscans, and be holy because he himself is holy. Second, now let me quote gentle St. Francis's letter to all priests in the world. So that is sent to me as well, as a priest, not a Franciscan. Let us all consider, O clerics, the great sin and ignorance of which some are guilty regarding the most holy body and blood of our Lord Jesus Christ and his most holy name and the written words of consecration. For we know that the body cannot exist until after these words of consecration. For we have nothing and we see nothing of the Most High himself in this world except his body and blood, names and words by which we have been created and redeemed from death to life. But let all those who administer such most holy mysteries, especially those who do so indifferently, consider among themselves how poor the chalices, corporals, and linens may be where the body and blood of our Lord Jesus Christ is sacrificed. And by many it is left in wretched places and carried, by the way, disrespectfully, received unworthily, and administered to others indiscriminately. Are we unmindful that we must needs fall into his hands? 3. Finally, let me quote the letter of the meek St. Francis to all the faithful. Now, this is sent to you, dear friends. We ought indeed to confess all our sins to a priest and receive from him the body and blood of our Lord Jesus Christ. He who does not eat his flesh and does not drink his blood cannot enter into the kingdom of God. Let him, however, eat and drink worthily, because he who receives unworthily eateth and drinketh judgment to himself, not discerning the body of the Lord, that is, not discerning it from other foods. But all those who do not do penance, and who do not receive the body and blood of our Lord Jesus Christ, but who give themselves to vices and sins, and walk after evil concupiscence and bad desires, and who do not observe what they have promised. Corporally, they serve the world and its fleshly desires and cares and solicitudes for this life. But mentally, they serve the devil, deceived by him whose sons they are and whose works they do. Blind they are because they see not the true light, our Lord Jesus Christ. They have no spiritual wisdom, for they have not in them the Son of God, who is the true wisdom of the Father. But let all know that wheresoever and howsoever a man may die in criminal sin without satisfaction, when he could satisfy and did not satisfy, the devil snatches his soul from his body with such violence and anguish as no one can know except him who suffers it. Unquote from St. Francis of Assisi. Dear friends, the one who wrote those words was so closely configured to the Lord Jesus that even the 5 wounds of Christ appeared on his limbs and his side. St. Francis was such a faithful servant of Jesus that God worked through him a revolution of love and sanctity, with thousands of men and women joining the orders he had founded, and millions joining his third orders. With such marks of divine favor as the sacred stigmata and the miraculous spread of the Franciscan family, we can be sure that what we just heard St. Francis teach about the Most Holy Eucharist is the truth. We can be sure that his teaching expresses the will of God. We will do well if we follow his advice, always growing in faith, love, and public reverence towards the Most Holy Eucharist. In conclusion, let us now prepare to attend with increased devotion the Holy Sacrifice of the Mass. After that, let us take to our streets, following our Divine Savior in the monstrance. Let us pray for all men to encounter Christ the Savior in the sacrament of his love while there is time. Such is the best preparation for them and us for the final encounter with Christ our Judge after we die. That encounter will lead to eternity, either blessed with Christ or cursed without Christ. Let us make the best possible use of time, worshipping Christ our Redeemer in the sacrament of his love. Then we will not fear our final judgment, for it will reveal to us Christ without the Eucharistic veil. We will see him whom we will have believed and worshipped under the meek and humble externals of bread and wine, the food of our souls. Friends, in this month of June, in this meekness and humility month, may our Blessed Lady, who procured the flesh and blood of her Son Jesus from her most pure body, teach us to become meek and humble of heart like her divine Son, our Lord. In the name of the Father, and of the Son, and of the Holy Ghost. Amen.
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2: Let us pray for our Archbishop Richard Henning. May he stand firm and shepherd his flock in thy strength, O Lord, in the loftiness of thy name. Let us pray. O God, the shepherd and ruler of all the faithful, look favorably upon thy servant Richard, whom thou hast willed to be the shepherd in charge of the Church of Boston. Give to him, we beg thee, by word and example to profit those he has placed over, that he may come, together with the flock entrusted to him, to eternal life. Through Christ our Lord. Amen.
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0: Western area weather, currently 55 degrees, under partly cloudy skies. The wind is from the southeast at 6 miles per hour. The forecast for this evening, clear skies, 53 degrees. Overnight, cloud-free and somewhat breezy, and the temp 49. And then tomorrow, cloudy with some wind, and the temp 71. That's the weather, brought to you by iCatholicMobile.com.
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0: conversation is to tell everybody Jesus loves you. We are all called to be great saints. Don't miss the opportunity. And we're going to talk about humility. It's not a very favorite subject of anybody. And pride and vanity. So if you find, you know, that in your heart you want us to pray for you, maybe you find out that you do have too much pride or the wrong kind. There's a good kind of pride. Maybe you find out you are vain. Take up too much time with yourself. And maybe you'll find out that one of the things you've always wanted, didn't know a thing about, was this almost forgotten virtue of humility. You know, the Lord said one day, he gave us recommendations for each person of the Holy Trinity. He said that I should be compassionate and merciful as the Father is. And then he said, learn of me, for I am meek and humble of heart. And then he promised, gave us the new commandment that I am to love as God loves. And only the Spirit can do that, because the Holy Spirit is the love between the Father and the Son. So he gave us a kind of key on how to become more and more like each person of the Holy Trinity. We all have to have fatherly qualities, in as much as I want to be like my Father in heaven. Of course, now we don't say Father, we say person, or it, we're going to end up with it one of these days. But he is Father, and we must call him Father. And don't let these inclusive language bugs bug you. No, don't follow the herds, for goodness sakes. God is your Father. And don't let these, you know, whatever they are, I haven't figured out what they are yet. You don't know, really, that they have such a hang-up on men, mankind, Father, Son. There's something wrong in the upper quarter. So, but he is Father. He is creator, provider. He extends to you and me infinite mercy, compassion, and forgiveness. So I want to be like my Father. And so I have then to be the same as he is. I have to forgive 70 times, 7 times a day. You know, you wouldn't have minded if the Lord said in a lifetime. That wouldn't be too bad. You know, you have to forgive 70 times, 7 times in a lifetime. Well, we could do that. Or maybe in a year. Sometime this year, you have to forgive 70 times 7. Well, anyway, we tolerate a week. Every week, you got to forgive 70 times 7. But when you boil it down to one day, but see, that's how many times the Father forgives us. So now we're going to read a couple passages from St. Paul and find out what he thinks about humility. Okay? If you have your Bible there, turn to Romans 12th chapter and the 3rd verse. It says humility. It wouldn't be hard. It wouldn't be bad from some of you teachers and professors and maybe a couple of scientists here and there listening tonight out of pure curiosity to see what that woman's going to say tonight. To find out if she's going to be saucy or what she's going to be. So it wouldn't hurt for you to ask the Lord before you go to bed for some humility. Now here's what St. Paul says about humility. He says, in the light of the grace I have received, and not in his own light, not in anyone else's light, not in Peter's light or John's light, but in the light of grace, that divine presence in my soul and heart, in the light of that I have received, I want to urge each one of you not to exaggerate his real importance. Not to exaggerate his real importance. Each one of you must judge himself soberly by the standard of the faith. Oh, boy, that's something else. Now he's giving a very beautiful definition of humility. St. Teresa of Avila said it was truth. Humility is truth, supernatural truth. It's truth. I need to compare myself with God, and then I come out very small. And St. Paul is saying here, by the grace, by the presence of God himself, we cannot exaggerate our real importance. He said, and you got to judge yourself soberly, with honesty, by the standard of faith. How do I judge myself by the standard of faith? Well, am I loving? Am I trying to keep the new commandment to love my neighbor as God loves me? Am I being grateful to God for all he gives me? Do I believe with a humble heart all the truths and doctrines of the church? You know, it takes humility to believe in those wonderful doctrines and dogmas, because sometimes they surpass my capabilities to understand, and they're supposed to. They come from an infinite God who does not think as we think. That we can define the Trinity to a point, but who can fully understand? I need humility. We can really believe, it's very logical that our dear lady would be conceived without sin, so the tabernacle, the new covenant, the new ark, would be absolutely pure for the Son of God to enter. That makes sense. But it takes humility to fathom the awesomeness of that truth. I have to believe something that seems to be beyond me, realizing it's above me. I have to see Jesus in this small baby, maybe 20, 21 inches long. The Son of God, Almighty, uncreated in his divinity, almighty in his divinity, everlasting, infinite. And here he is. See, I have to, and it takes humility to kneel before that real presence of Jesus, to take the sixth chapter of John with a sincere heart. It takes humility to accept a mystery. And that's what's wrong with the world today. We have in many areas, it's sad to say, what I call the Luciferian sin. I will not serve. I will not believe. We take humility to say, God said it, I believe it. Because I have to know by that, at that point, that God is infinite, transcendent, and holy, and I am a creature. I'm a creature. See, I'm not an infinite. I'm not a god. All these goddesses running around with gray hair. A goddess with gray hair. You know, they're dying by the inches, and they made up to be goddesses. But it takes humility. It takes love, too. A lot of love. To say, I believe. To bend our will to God's will takes humility. I have to say, God's will is better than mine. That what is happening to me, I don't understand, but God has willed it, permitted it, ordained it, and I accept it. That takes a humble heart. And St. Paul goes on and he says, just as each of our bodies has several parts, each part has a separate function. And he goes on to say, we're all different, with different gifts. Then if you look in 2 Corinthians 12 chapter, you find something else out about humility. 12th chapter and the 7th verse. And Paul says, in view, now I want you to hear this, in view of the extraordinary nature of our revelations given to me, to stop me from getting too proud. You know, there's a lot in this one. So I'm going to finish it because he uses the word proud twice. I was given a thorn in the flesh. Now, everybody thinks he had a sex problem. That's all they can think of when they read this. I don't think he had. He may have something as ordinary as dysentery, because he tells the Galatians he had a disgusting disease. We can't be all going, we're sex pots today. When everything had, everybody, the sex life of everybody from Daniel Boone. I read a little synopsis a couple years ago about the sex life of Daniel Boone. Who cares? And how do you know? See, this is all we have in our mind. So, in the days when epilepsy was not at all known as it is today, with him being stoned so many times and beaten up, he could very well have had epilepsy. And in the middle of a talk, he gets excited and down he goes. But you know what he says about it? He doesn't complain. He says it's because of the extraordinary nature of the revelations given to me. But you say, well, why was that? So he wouldn't get proud. It's so easy to get proud. Now there's a difference between vanity and pride. It's related. Many people are vain. They're vain about their appearance. They're overly vain about their looks. Reminds me of the woman who took about an hour at the mirror almost every morning. Maybe more. And her husband would get angry and the kids get angry. But it took her that long to make up her face or put on a new one. And so she went to confession and she told the priest she did all this. And he knew it. And she said, I think this is vanity. And he said, not for you, Molly. It's a necessity. See? But there is a certain amount of vanity that we have that we're not happy unless we look absolutely perfect. And we're not happy. If I know a couple I went to see, and nobody ever walked in the living room. They always walked in the basement. And nobody, well, you could see the living room from the kitchen, but you couldn't walk in, so you wouldn't dirty the carpet. And see, that's a kind of vanity that clings to something and wants it so perfect. And we all have it. There's a kind of good pride. For example, I have to have pride in myself. People who wouldn't have pride in themselves wouldn't take a bath, would you? Look at all the companies that go out of business. If you didn't have pride in yourself, all the Brut that they sell and chenille, what is that, number 5, and all the perfumes and colognes. And God, America is almost buried in gallons of deodorants and antiperspirants. And you go to Europe, they don't ever heard of the stuff. You go in an airplane and that you come out conscious is a miracle. One time I was in a plane, I won't tell you the airline, flying from Brussels to Rome. An hour and a half flight or more. And I was in a middle seat. I'll never get another middle seat. So this man was on one side holding his little child, and there was a woman on this side, and I think she bathed in garlic. I'm not too sure about that, but it was pretty bad. And if she reached over to touch her friend in front of her, which she did often, Well, so I was trying to eat my little plate here, you know, and this kid decided to play with my tray. So I'd be in the middle of it and he'd go, pow. See? And I would look at him, and I took that for about, maybe 10 minutes. But between this gal, and I didn't mind, except he put his hand directly on my cake. I didn't mind that either, because I wasn't going to eat it, but you should have seen his hand when he... But he was licking it off, and his father thought it was very funny. So I decided I would do something, and also... Every time he went like this on my tray, I would go like this very gently on his hand. And we had a game. See, he'd pat my tray and I'd pat his hand and then he'd giggle. And the whole trip was between garlic and a hand going in my tray. When he got in my coffee, I decided that was there was nothing I could eat or drink. So it I had to really, you know, with my little Italian temper, I had to think, Lord, you got to be doing something here. You know, am I going to have a very good time? I mean, good results? Is there going to be good fruit this trip? Or is this the beginning of going downhill? I had to think that these two natural phenomena beside me, there was a reason for it. There was nobody else planted between these two and the whole plate. Only me. I cannot think that God planted me right there at the right time. For some reason. See, could I be humbled then? Yeah. Because in my pride, I could have taken the cake and give it to the kid. See, boom, right here. But I let him have it from the icing all the way down, little at a time. So there was even in this aggravation or aggravating occurrence something to be humble about. Say, well, okay, who wants who's hungry? Okay, garlic's good for you. Nobody eats garlic ever catches a cold. So not even the germs get near. Even bacteria stays away. So I thought, well, maybe I'm going to catch a cold and I need to inhale some garlic. See? If you don't look at it, God is definitely trying. And this is exactly what St. Paul did. He said he gave him a thorn in the flesh, an angel of Satan, he called him, to beat me and stop me from getting too proud. See, there is that temptation in all of us. The temptation to attribute everything we do, everything we say, and everything we are to ourselves. And humility attributes everything we are, everything we possess, everything we do, everything we say to the Almighty Lord and God. There's a big difference. Vanity is a self-orientation, totally. But we think of no one but ourselves. We only love in as much as I get something out of somebody. Tremendous amount of vanity today, and a tremendous amount of the wrong kind of pride, the kind that steals from God. See, if I have something and it's not mine, but I'm given it to use, then I can't attribute it to myself. It belongs to God. I belong to God. My talents belong to God. Any success I have belongs to God. Everything belongs to God. If I attribute it to myself, I have stolen from God. If I say, St. John said in his epistle, if a man says that he does not sin, then he calls God a liar. And that's what Lucifer did to the Father. You have no right to become the eternal Word, to become man. That is unjust. You see, and that's a lie. And Jesus said he was a liar from the beginning. And he said to the Pharisees, you are like your father, who was a liar from the beginning. So if you want to know a good example of pride, you can read about the Pharisees in the scriptures. Oh God, I thank God I am not like the rest of men. I tithe, I fast, I give alms, and I'm especially happy I'm not like this man. You see, the beginning of what he said was fine. I thank you, God. I praise you for this. But when he said, I am better than this man, you see, he washed away his thanksgiving, and he attributed everything he did to himself. And that's a very simple definition of pride. It steals from God. Jealousy stems from that too. If I'm jealous of someone, what am I jealous of? Something God has given him. A beauty of face, a talent, a brilliant mind. See, if I'm jealous of those, then I have to say, I can't be jealous. This is something God gave this individual. I don't deserve it. So all of these things, all these other very bad sins stem from this one sin of pride. We have a call. Hello?
1: Yes, Mother Angelica?
0: Yeah.
1: Yes, this is Ann Pauley. I'm calling from Livonia, Michigan, and okay. I just got cable a couple months ago, and I'll tell you the best thing that ever happened in my life. I mean, you are fantastic. First best person since Bishop Sheen. We need more leaders like you. Mother, I do have a question regarding humility. I've been teaching in a Catholic school for 4 years. This is my fourth year, and it's very traditional. The pastor is very traditional. The principal is also very traditional. She wears long habit and, you know, receives communion on the tongue. However, I've been going through something during these past couple months, which has been very difficult, and I do look at it as, you know, a cross from God. Although I'm wondering when I'm going to get a reprieve, because I've been going through some petty false accusations made by my coworkers, humiliations of all kind, slander, you know, things like this. And I guess, like, you know, part of me was ready to, I mean, I had just had it, you know, with these people. And part of me was ready to, you know, bring legal action against, you know, this group, because I had just taken enough. And I'm just wondering, you know, is God, you know, telling me just endure this, continue suffering this, or, you know what I'm saying?
0: Yeah.
1: It's very difficult. And I never knew in a Catholic school, and plus I'm not really getting much support. I mean, you know, the principal is very nice, but her hands are tied. The pastor, you know, his hands are tied. But it's like, this is a Catholic school, and it's such an unchristian atmosphere. And I just can't believe that these things are happening. And it's like, I'm getting no reprieve at all. It's been going on. I mean, actually, it's been going on for about 2.5 years.
0: Yeah.
1: But there's a lot of animosity between, you know, the staff and myself.
0: I'd like to ask you a question, may I? Is it something in regard to the difference? Is there a difference between your philosophy and your theology? Is it what?
1: Well,
0: what is it that they?
1: Their attitudes are definitely different from mine. I think there's a lot of jealousy involved. There's, you know, a lot of it is envy and jealousy. They know my, you know, relationship with the principal, and it's just that, you know, it's, they're incessantly looking for things to, you know, to pick on and to, you know, just to constantly, I can't think of the word now, but, you know, they're constantly looking for something to.
0: Well, is it a possible a pride in regard to the way you're acting, the way they're acting?
1: I think that they, you know, they see me as almost a threat. I'm sure, you know, it's not all their fault. I'm sure I've done things too that, you know, aren't very humble or something like that. But it's like, you know, I'm trying to be nice to these people. I'm trying to be charitable to these people. And it's just a continuously difficult...
0: What I don't understand is what is the real difference between you? What is it they dislike?
1: Well, I started a holy hour there a couple months ago, and the pastor, you know, gave me permission. He said, yes, you know, we could do this. And they were upset, you know, one of the staff members was very upset about that. I think that they feel that I'm shown favoritism. And it's just, you know, they don't like, you know, my philosophy on religion. They don't like the idea that I am close to the sister, that I do defend her in their presence. And, you know, I just think it's just a basic.
0: Well, it seems to me that there's a tremendous amount of things that are wrong. You're talking about they're upset over perhaps your friendship with the principal. I don't know why they would be upset over a holy hour, since they seem to be a traditional school and church. When things like that happen that you don't know the answer to, For one thing, I would be humble and go to them and ask, what is the problem? The scriptures say that if your brother has something against you, go to him. And then if he doesn't listen to you, take someone with you and go again. And then if nothing happens that time, take it to the elders. Another, take it to the church and find out what is the reason. Now, sometimes you get in with people that are so different than you are, and sometimes you have a moral obligation to go somewhere else. If it's interfering with your spiritual life, is this bringing about within you anxiety and frustration and uncharitable thoughts or hateful thoughts, that has to be straightened out. And sometimes these things happen because there's no communication between both parties. One does one thing, and then we judge why they do it. And then we do something else, and they judge why we do it. And we have to understand that we're both at fault. There's something you're doing that they don't like, and there's something definitely they're doing. They may not be up to the fact of being honest and above board. I have always found, in a situation that doesn't seem to have a solution, when you're dealing with a group of people, good, honest truth. Come out with truth, real truth, and say, look, what is wrong? Why is it? What is slander? Is a serious thing. Slander, you know, there's a difference between slander and calumny. If I say something that's true about somebody that nobody knows. See, I tell the truth, but it's something about somebody nobody else knew, and I destroyed their reputation, that's slander. Calumny is when I look at somebody and I say a total untruth. I make up a big story that ruins their reputation. It's a lie. But slander is also something very, very bad. See, and I think you need to just get in there in a very humble way. Ask the parish priest, can I speak to the staff? And it may be something you're doing, and maybe they're doing something that's wrong. And there's something there that is not pleasing to the Lord. Because where there is love lacking, God is not happy. You can be the best traditionalist in the world. You can love the Holy Father to death. You can have a total faith in all the doctrines and dogmas. But the 13th chapter of Corinthians says, if I lack love, then, you see? And you know, pride is that part where I do not believe I did anything wrong. So that's perhaps, as you just said, maybe there is pride on your part. You see, you're very sensitive to this whole thing. And our Lord said, if each one of you were to look at this one thing the Lord said, before you take the splinter out of your brother's eye, look at the two before, that's what a log is, a 2x4 in your own. So we can't put the blame on them, neither could we put the blame all on you. There is some definite misunderstanding, and I would use light and truth and get the enemy out of there. Get gossip and jealousy. Bring it out to the light. And then if you feel they are not happy with you and you're not gaining from that school what you want and what you should have for your own soul, then you've got to move on. There's no use being a catalyst. We are there to bring love, and they have to understand their orthodoxy does not excuse them from virtue. If we're going to talk about being orthodox, we have to be virtuously orthodox. So that means I can't make somebody feel humiliated like they're making you feel humiliated. We're going to say a prayer for you, because there are a lot of people listening to me tonight who have office jobs. They work in schools, many times Catholic schools. A lot of traditionalists who are so persecuted by liberals to a point of just sadness. I got a call the other night from a priest. It's in his 60s. The suffering he has just because he talks about sin and believes in confession. That's not right. It's not right. So we're going to say a little prayer for all of those suffering unjust persecution. Lord God, we praise you, bless you, and ask that you bestow upon us all the gifts of thy Spirit. Give us all the gifts of the Father, that we may have compassion for each other and mercy. Give us the gifts of Jesus, that we may discern truth and be brave enough to proclaim the truth with humility and meekness. And then give us the greatest gift of all, the gift of love. The kind of love that forgives, forgets, endures, loves, no matter what. Amen. We have another call. Hello? Hello?
2: Hello.
0: Where are you from?
2: Worcester, Massachusetts.
0: And what can I do for you?
2: I would like to say the prayer, the Litany of Humility.
0: Oh, that's a biggie.
2: Oh, it is a biggie. It's very scary when you think of your humanness.
0: Yeah, okay, go ahead.
2: Oh, Jesus, meek and humble of heart, hear me. From the desire of being esteemed, deliver me, oh, Jesus. From the desire of being loved, deliver me, O Jesus. From the desire of being extolled, deliver me, O Jesus. From the desire of being honored, deliver me, O Jesus. From the desire of being praised, deliver me, O Jesus. From the desire of being preferred to others, deliver me, O Jesus. From the desire of being consulted, deliver me, O Jesus. From the desire of being approved, deliver me, O Jesus. From the fear of being humiliated, deliver me, O Jesus. From the fear of being despised, deliver me, O Jesus. From the fear of suffering rebukes, deliver me, O Jesus. From the fear of being calumniated, deliver me, O Jesus. From the fear of being forgotten, deliver me, O Jesus. From the fear of being ridiculed, deliver me, O Jesus. From the fear of being wronged, deliver me, O Jesus. From the fear of being suspected, deliver me, O Jesus.
0: That's a very, very beautiful litany. It's a little long for the time we have, but I want to thank you for that, because it does give you an idea of a high degree of humility. It's a difficult prayer to say. But you see, if we are filled with God, if we know where we're going, if God is in our mind and in our heart, we will always feel things, because we are a feeling human being. You feel hurt, Jesus felt hurt. We cried, Jesus cried. We're disappointed, Jesus was disappointed. We're heartsick, Jesus was heartsick. We feel the coldness of others, and Jesus felt the coldness of others. We're heartsick when we're not looked upon with love, or those who love us have gone away or have gone cold. Jesus had a lot of those people who grew cold in love for him. We're heartsick when we suffer from disloyalty, and Jesus suffered from disloyalty. We're heartsick when someone does something good, when we do something good for somebody and they never say thank you. Or they try to do us in. And Jesus had all of that. But he never said a word. As he was accused before Pilate, he was silent. He could have done something. I can call now, he said, for legions of angels, and my Father would give them to me. But he didn't. So if we're going to talk about how to

0: And then if you don't, it'll be just as fine. Because I am filled then, you see, with a greater love. So I lack nothing. And so that definition of humility that you read to us can only come from a tremendous love for Jesus. So let's ask our dear Lord to give us the very basis of humility, which says, I, as I stand before God, am extremely small and insignificant. And as I look at my sins and my failings and my imperfections, and I look at the most all-holy God who loves me, at that point, I know myself. At that point, I'm humble. But when I realize that that all-holy God loves this insignificant sinner conditioned person that I am, then I exalt in humility. But I noticed in myself, and I can only speak for myself, that when I get discouraged or depressed over a problem that seems to have no solution, the kind that seemed to hem you round, I realize at that moment, at some point, I have begun to put too much trust in myself, too much trust that I can solve the problem, too much trust that I am capable at this point to do something about it. And I realize that I have not trusted totally in His providence, and I have not realized that it's a kind of pride that He has to accomplish this thing. He has to do this. I can't do it. And sometimes our dear Lord wants us to get at that point where we can say from the depths of our heart, Lord, I'm totally, absolutely incapable of solving this problem. At that point, discouragement and sadness, depression goes away. Because I take that load of responsibility and I give it to Him. Never once have I ever done that the thing didn't resolve. Sometimes we just get to get our mitts out of it. See, we take for granted that we know the solution. And sometimes we're like the man, this woman, lived at the bottom of a hill, and she read the gospel one day, and it said, you know, if you had the faith of a grain of mustard seed, you could say to a mountain, move, and it would move. And so she wanted that mountain out of her way. And so that night she prayed with an earnest prayer of faith that in the morning that mountain would be moved. And she got up, and there it was. Big as ever. And she looked out the window and she said, I knew it would be there. See? We just don't think God can handle our things. We want to do it when we want to do it, how we want to do it. And I think everybody gets disheartened, everybody gets depressed, everybody gets discouraged. But it's what you do after you're conscious of being that way. And most of the time, we've taken more upon ourselves than we can handle. We don't have the humility to say, Lord, I can't do this, but I will try. You open a door. You open the way. You give me strength. You give me light. You give me courage. You give me faith. That kind of prayer is always answered. We have another call. Hello?
1: Hello, Mother.
0: Where are you from?
1: Biloxi, Mississippi.
0: And what can I do for you?
1: I got two quick questions. One, where do you draw the line between being humble all the time and letting people walk on you or take advantage of you? And secondly, this is a little off the subject, but with all the current apparitions springing up, especially in the U.S., what would you suggest to us on how to judge them? And to believe in them or not to believe in them, because it's so confusing,
0: yeah.
1: Especially for me. We just went to one in Georgia, and the people were praying the rosary, 1,000 people, and that is good, but does that mean that apparition is true? What do you suggest?
0: Okay, first we'll take the first one. No, our Lord never allowed Himself to be walked upon.

He was the humble. He was humility itself. It doesn't mean you make yourself a doormat, because truth is truth. You're allowed to defend yourself in a truth in a situation where there's slander or calumny. It's how you do things. It's how, for example, a lot of people do not defend the faith today because of human respect. They don't want to hurt somebody's feelings. They don't want this one or that one to think that they think they're wrong when they're out of sight wrong. So no, it doesn't mean that someone can push all the error into you and all the heresy and all the schism that's around down your throat. That's not humility. That's stupidity. That's the difference between humility and stupidity. If something is totally unjust, our Lord did that. When the man slapped him in the face, he said, "Why did you slap me?" It was an unjust act. And the Lord was very beautifully loving when he said that. He wanted to bring out to this man that this man slapped him for no cause, in the hopes he would find out, "Well, yeah, why did I do that?" See, he was trying to impress Herod. So it doesn't mean at all that you make yourself a doorman. Number two, the dear Lord said in the scriptures, by their fruit you know them. And he promised us, you know, that great things would happen in the sky and on the earth, not done by God at all. Is the so-called seer, I don't know where it is or how or what, is the seer humble? That's so important. Is the one who is supposedly seeing Our Lady, Our Lord, Zwajibio, Saint Joseph, I don't know who they see. If they're seeing, are they humble people? Real humility. Do they attribute everything to God? I think the thing that bothers me sometimes about some of these people are there seems to be so much vanity. I saw this and I saw that and the lady said this and the lady said that. There's not that humble, well, kind of drawing back a little bit and allowing God to manifest the grace and the gift of the moment. See, there are many ways that we can judge. If something is prophetic, you don't make it happen. You don't look at a prophecy and say, "Yeah, I think we could make this thing happen." No. If it's a prophetic thing about something in the future, you pray and you wait. If it doesn't happen, there may have been a lack of interpretation. But you see what's happening today. We are so devoid of real solid faith in God that we're running around the world looking for a seer to tell me what's going to happen tomorrow. This book is what you should be concentrating on. The sacraments. Why are we constantly looking for somebody to tell me what's going to happen tomorrow and next year and the year after? If I am prepared, if I am living this book, if I love Our Lady, I love the Eucharist, I am a firm believer in the Roman Catholic Church, and I say Roman on purpose, because I am so tired of these new church people who go around with nothing but satanic worship disguised as enneagrams and cults and earth worship and astrology and witches. If you want to eat garbage, then go ahead and eat garbage. But if you want a banquet, then you stick with the Roman Catholic Church, because I can tell you everybody else is giving you nothing but stinking garbage. And you run the risk of losing your eternal soul. And don't you let anybody else tell you anything else.
So when it comes to visions or visionaries, are they humble? If a visionary says to you, you should see what happened this morning. Somebody came and he was cured. I touched him and he was cured of a tumor. Close the book. You have great examples in the church of Brother Andre in Canada. Does a person who is a seer depict holiness of life? Humility, kindness, self-effacement. You let your love be a pretense. If they have those things, I would believe. If they don't have these things, the rosary is wonderful and will benefit all 1,000 people who are wherever they are. But there has to be within everybody a spiritual transformation. They have to come back to the church, back to the sacraments, back to the gospel. If a vision or a visionary does not do that, it is not of God. And I don't care what happens. Because our dear lady, if she's going to appear anywhere, is going to bring you first to the Eucharist, to her son, to great adherence to the Roman Catholic Church, to a deep desire to read scripture and to live a holy life. We don't have spiritual fortune tellers who satisfy our lack of faith. That is not of God. So as these people crop up all over the world, I'm sure many are authentic and some are not. I wouldn't worry about it. Tell me first that you go to your church and kneel before the Blessed Sacrament in adoration, in love, and speak to him. And then I won't care where you run, where Our Lady supposedly appears or does appear. But if you tell me that you never go to Mass and you never have an adoration before the Blessed Sacrament, that you don't even believe in the Blessed Sacrament, then I don't know what kind of fruit you're going to bear there or anywhere. If you're converted, but you're converted to the Eucharist, converted to a desire to be holy, converted to a need to reach out and help your neighbor. If all of these telltale signs of holiness are not there, that's your proof. It's hard, isn't it? We want so much in our century today. And I think the more faith we lack, the more we run everywhere. And there again, you run a risk. You never run a risk before the Blessed Sacrament. And I believe in visions. I believe in visionaries, providing they possess humility of heart, self-effacement. Without those things, I think it would be very hard to believe. Even though many good things from the faith of the people are there. And one day our Lord said, you know, and they will say in the last days, there he is, and there he is, and we got a lot of that today.
And he said, don't believe it. So I wish all of us to grow in our love for the Eucharist, our love for Our Lady, our love for the Church. If those things grow when you see anything, then it is of God. Well, we have a good guest tomorrow night. We'll be back with you then. Bye-bye.

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3: Hi, my name is Nathan Wakefield from the St. Thomas More House of Prayer. 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
4: 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On June 1st, we celebrate the feast of St. John Baptist Scalabrini, bishop and confessor. Giovanni Battista Scalabrini was born in the year of our Lord 1839 to a pious Italian family, the third of eight children. He studied at the local seminary, was ordained a priest in 1863, and by 1876, at just 36 years of age, he was made bishop of Piacenza. On five separate occasions, he visited all 365 parishes in his diocese, half of which could only be reached on foot or by mule. He reformed seminaries, promoted devotion to the Holy Eucharist, established catechism and material aid programs, and sold personal possessions to help feed the poor during a famine. With the encouragement of the Pope, Bishop Scalabrini also promoted the union of Catholic faith and healthy patriotism at a time when the newly unified secularist Italian government was still in serious conflict with the Church. To care for the needs of Italian emigrants, he founded the Congregation of the Missionaries of St. Charles, also known as the Scalabrinians or the Scalabrinian Fathers, and guided St. Francis Xavier Cabrini to embark on her mission to America. When Bishop Scalabrini died on the Feast of the Ascension in the year of our Lord 1905, Pope St. Pius X openly wept at the news. Also honored on this day are St. Justin Martyr in the modern calendar, St. Ronan of Cornwall, St. Wiston, and many other martyrs, confessors, and holy virgins. For more about the saints and seasons of the Catholic Church, visit thestationofthecross.com/saints and seasons.
5: But as soon as we begin to speak about love, we have to make some clarifications, because love has been redefined by our fallen world. 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In fact, that's not love, that's just self-centeredness. That's narcissism. 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That the Lord Jesus was willing to die that we might live. He was willing to die so the good in us might flourish even into eternal life. 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
7: Boston area weather. The current temp, 56 degrees, under partly cloudy skies. The wind is from the southeast at 5 miles per hour. The forecast for this evening, clear skies, 53 degrees. Overnight, cloud-free and somewhat breezy, and the temp 49. And then tomorrow, cloudy with some wind, and the temp 71. That's the weather, brought to you by iCatholicMobile.com.
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